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0: 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And this is what it might have sounded like back in the day on WFMD.
1: Good morning, neighbors. It's getting up time. Happy Johnny here with you today.
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4: 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Check out the TikTok. Check out the Instagram. The show after the show continues. Got to go. That's Sam. That's Polo. I am Joe. Have a great weekend. 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
11: The Tigers still lead the Dodgers, and Tarek Skubal 1-0 in the top of the sixth. LA's just had a run cut down at the plate. Skubal, the ex-Tiger, with 5 innings, 7 strikeouts, no walks so far tonight. The Astros at Mets game is scoreless in the bottom of the fourth. Houston Astros, the first-place team in the AL West, a game over the Texas Rangers. Padres at Rays, well, it's now Tampa Bay 6-0 in the lead, top of the fifth inning. Rays are 4 games ahead of the Yankees in the AL East standings, and a new ballpark for the Tampa Bay Rays was approved by county commissioners today. The Reds won at the Cubs 10-8. In progress, Yankees ahead of Boston 1-0 in the bottom of the third. There are 10 NFL preseason games tonight, including Houston in action, leading 3-0 late first half at Carolina. Davis Mills started and threw an interception. It's Ravens 31-0 over Washington in the third.
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12: They want the judge off the case. I'm Lee Silicera, Fox News. That's the request from the attorneys for Brian Koberger, who pled guilty to stabbing 4 University of Idaho students to death in 2022.
13: Gregory Roush, who is Brian Koberger's court-appointed lawyer, has filed a motion to have Judge Stephen Hipler taken off the case for several reasons, including the fact that he already proceeded over Koberger's original criminal

0: Ready to break the narrative? Get the real story with no filters and no apologies. 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
1: The Alex Marlow Show. I'm glad you're here. A lot to do today. As always, one senator called the illegal immigrant invasion fake. I'll play that cut for you in a little bit. Howard Lutnick's got a pretty good theory on why Canada is engaging in a trade war with the United States right now. I think is worthwhile. I've got some more jelly roll. I'm going to keep rolling with the jelly roll because that's been a popular part of the show lately. And a lot more. I've got a Bill Gates Epstein clip for you. So it's going to be packed. But I'm going to start with something semi-personal that's LA related. I got some kind of bad news this week that maybe my favorite LA restaurant is going out of business. A place called Boneyard Bistro in Ventura Boulevard. A place I've been going to for about 17, 18 years since I moved to Studio City after college. And it's been in business for 20 years. And it is one of the just best places in LA to eat, in my opinion. And I'll tell you who is an advocate for this place. One Alan Estrin, producer of The Dennis Prager Show, who I ran into at Boneyard one time at a very obscure time of day. So you know he is a hardcore. He was like 3, 4 p.m. Place was empty at the time. So it's just a great spot with a great vibe. And not only does it have just some of the best beer taps, if you're into that sort of thing, a great spirit selection. But the single best bite of barbecue I've ever had in my life is when they would do the Brontosaurus bone, that bone-in, slow-cooked beef rib, the one with the giant bone sticking out where it looks like a Yabba Dabba Doo type situation. And the thing is kind of appalling to look at, but then you have a bite of it and you realize, oh, this is barbecue mecca. It's so much better than so many of the overhyped Michelin star stuff that you see on Instagram and stuff like that. It's just fantastic, just the best thing. And it's very upsetting for me to learn this place is going to close, and it's just a sign of how this city is going. I was actually down there in that exact neighborhood just last weekend at a place called the Sportsman's Lodge, which turned into a mall, and every other shop is out of business. It just, wherever you go to 3rd Street Promenade, iconic scenes in Los Angeles, the type of things that you've seen in so much B-roll and flyover shots for wherever is your sporting events when they're panning over LA. It just so much is just out of business. It's so difficult to run a business in the city. It's so difficult to live in this state because of the cost of living. And so this is some bad personal news. I felt compelled to bring it up on the show. But the thing is that this is very much related to the local politics. And there is a massive story that's going around. It's getting national attention. It's the lead story in the California Post today. We're covering it at Breitbart, of course. Is that Los Angeles Mayor Karen Bass has now directed the LAPD to stop issuing criminal citations to unpermitted street vendors. So the street vendors that operate on LA, in LA, and have to pay a permit of like, you know, it's like $30 or something for a permit. No sanitation. They don't have running water. They're not permitted. They're just camping out on the sidewalk. And they've been doing this, and they've become overnight a part of LA culture. And now both mayoral candidates in LA want to protect these things at the same time that you can't operate a honest to goodness business in the city. And this is the lessons of communism, socialism. This is what happens, is that you end up having the establishment in politics see where is the biggest voter block, and the biggest voter block likes the street vendors all of a sudden. So they're going to make life more difficult for the taxpayers, for the businesses, for the people who are actually paying into the tax base, not the ones who are operating illegally, probably with illegal alien labor, and not paying their fair share. I thought you're supposed to pay your fair share. Wasn't that something that we've been hearing about? Am I taking crazy pills here? Weren't you supposed to pay your fair share? Nope, not anymore in Los Angeles, where both candidates, Karen Bass and Nitya Raman. I was tempted to play some Nitya Raman videos, but I probably should ask for this. She was at the street vendors cutting a campaign ad saying how much she loved the street vendors. And she said specifically they're an integral part of Los Angeles culture. I've lived in Los Angeles for, I guess it's over 30 years, I think. It's the 32 years or so. It is not an integral part of LA culture. It was nothing when I was growing up. High school, college, my 20s, I never once ate at a street vendor. I've never eaten at a street vendor. And I am someone who, if you get to know me, I will tell you the best hole-in-the-wall spots around town. Of course, I'm that guy. Never once went to a street vendor. I went to one taco truck that was popular for a while. But this is not an integral part of our culture. It's an integral part of their plan to get elected. And they're trying to get elected with illegal aliens who are here. They're trying to get elected with illegal voting. We know that. They're also trying to get elected with people who don't pay their fair share into the system while they put the honest-to-goodness businesses out of work. The New York Post article notes this is an unbelievable stat. There's an estimated 50,000 vendors operating in Los Angeles. Only 687 have active vending permits as of September 2024, including just 53 food vendors. So we went from 53 to 50,000. And not all of these are going to be these sort of fly-by-night things. And some of this is going to be a fad or a trend that goes away. I don't want to oversell certain things, but what I want to warn you about is that the communists are never done. They never sleep. They never take a day off. And they're always pushing further and further in this direction. And they will not rest until they have serviced every sort of obscure, not civically engaged voter class so they can get them to vote, because they see them as that is their bread and butter right now. That's why I talked about earlier in the week the proposed rape rooms for the homeless people. So they can go in and do whatever they want to do in a government-funded sex facility that we pay for. And maybe if they like that sort of thing, they're going to vote for the people who put it in place. And so what they continue to do in the city is to enfranchise the criminals and disenfranchise the voters. It's not stopping. It's not slowing down. And a viral Spencer Pratt campaign is not going to stop this. And it's a shame, because this was the envy of the world, Los Angeles, California. And now we're watching this experiment in socialism and Marxism. It's just unreal. I also brought up earlier in the week how the high-speed rail is now projected to cost $127 billion and is not functional after 30 years of talk. And the guy who has championed it more than anyone else, the choo-choo train expert of our time, Gavin Newsom, is just running for president across the country, even though he's no record to stand on. So pretty remarkable, because it does not stop. I mentioned this cut. This is Senator Chris Murphy. Here's his take on the illegal immigrant invasion, cut 16.
2: The problem, according to the Trump administration, is a country that has been invaded, a country that is at risk physically because of the presence of people from other countries. That is a fake problem. That is not a real problem. Nobody likes to hear this, but immigrants, first-generation immigrants, and undocumented immigrants both commit crimes at rates lower than natural-born Americans.
1: Unreal stuff. So first of all, it's the criminals are better than Americans. Remember that. It's not just that the illegal alien invasion is not happening. Actually, the illegal aliens are better than you, and they're better than your kids. Your kids are criminals. You're a criminal. The illegal aliens, they're blessing us with their presence. And you should be grateful that an illegal alien has come in here and migrated to our country, maybe brought drugs, maybe he's going to drive up cost of rent, drive down wages for Americans. We're lucky to have all of them. It's not just that we accept it or we're going to ignore it. It's that you're being lied to by people like me, people who are conservative Republicans, who are telling you we're being invaded. We have the weakest, most lax border in the entire country. And the more this guy talks like this, this is a huge political advantage for conservatives and Republicans. This was the animating issue for conservative Republican voters over the last decade plus. It certainly is our number one issue at Breitbart News, and it has been. It's part of why we're so prominent, is that we were the ones who pointed this out. Not to mention, all this does is service the cartels. He's doing a campaign ad for the cartels, who not only bring drugs, etc., up through our border, they smuggle human beings, young women. More young women will be raped because of this stuff. And so that, to me, is what is noteworthy, is that they are not reeling in woke one. Woke one was crazy, as AOC says. But actually, woke two is crazier. And to be in denial that we're being invaded right now by illegal aliens because we left the border open, is something that is so, it's a lie. He knows what's happening, and he's still willing to lie about it. Why? Because he wants to continue to service his voter base, what he believes is pro-illegal alien and thinks illegal aliens are better than Americans. All right, just 2 weeks before his tragic assassination on September the 10th, conservative leader and my personal friend Charlie Kirk sat down for one of his final interviews to wrestle with a timeless question. Does God still speak today? That conversation became the foundation for the powerful and provocative new documentary, Can You Hear Me Now? It explores prophecy, faith, scripture, history, and the role believers are called to play in our culture today. Follow director Matthew Thayer's investigation examining the evidence weighing today's most prominent prophetic voices against scripture, history, political, and scientific scrutiny. Rather than asking you what to think, the film invites you to examine the evidence. Consider the biblical foundations and reflect on what it all means for believers living in today's culture. If you appreciate thoughtful conversations about faith, history, and the public square, I know you're going to love this film. And if you pre-order it now, you actually get a free DVD. 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And if you get it now, you get that free DVD, which is very cool. I'm planning a bunch of Charlie Kirk tributes coming up for a couple of weeks. I will share some of that with you guys. I got a big speech that I'm giving on it, and we're going to have some of his closest friends on the podcast as well. Can't say enough about Charlie. Can You Hear Me Now? Film.com. Check it out.
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3: We've had so many stories this week where I can't totally tell if they're real or fake. Now, all of a sudden, both L.A. mayoral front-running candidates think that the businesses that are actually paying in the tax base, complying with code, do all the sanitation, comply with all of L.A.'s enormous litany of regulations, they're the problem, and the good guys are the street vendors who are basically just stealing. That's happening in real life. We also had this story earlier in the week where we discussed that perhaps a sex room or a rape room for the homeless, that's in LA as well. We don't have to go too much further to get to the next story that I can't believe is real, but I have to play this. I have to show this, and I want to put this up on the screen so you guys see this is legit. This is from NBC News in San Diego, and I'm going to use the word fart here liberally in this section. I'm just saying this because, you know, those of you who are holdovers from Dennis Prager's audience when he was in this time slot, Dennis would always say toots because he didn't like to say farts. Remember that, John? You know that. He would say cow toots when we were talking about emissions for greenhouse gases. And I would always get confused. And then I would remember, oh, yeah, he doesn't like saying fart, so he says toot. So that's his thing. That's not my thing. So I want to say what this is. I'm reading this headline. A gas station for farts. This Georgia teacher says it's a classroom win-win. Okay, so it's Georgia. Just in a San Diego newspaper? Why do I have this? Very strange. Okay, so this is Atlanta. Okay, so not all the crazy stuff is in L.A., but a 36-year-old teacher named Candy Sydney Browning, okay, all right, interesting. She has now created a gas station, specifically a spot where her second-grade students can go relieve themselves, and she says this because she has a weak stomach, and she cannot take it, and so she has now come up with a corner of the room where students can go over to a little area, just go get up, you go over there, you do your business, and then you come back, and that's just it. Guys, I don't know if our kids are in good hands. So this is one of these ones where I start going through a process, and she should go through this process. Now, why do you think of all the hundreds of millions of teachers on Earth that have ever lived have never tried such a thing? Do you think perhaps that it's, first of all, disgusting? Like, little Billy just farted over there, so little Cindy's going to go over there and go stand in little Billy's fart and then do her own fart, which is just revolting. And every time the kid gets up to fart, all the other kids going to point and laugh because this is the second grade we're talking about. Hey, look, there's a farter right over there. He's going over there to fart. Do you think this could be more or less distracting? What do you do? Do you have to like turn? Are they going to have like a green, yellow, red system where it's clear over here? Like yellow, fart at your own risk. Red, do not. Someone just farted. Don't come over here, or you're going to be the one barfing like Miss Browning. I can't believe this is real life, but it's just, the thought process is really what is got me compelled about this story. Is that why wouldn't you think through? Could this possibly work? And why am I Miss Browning, the one who came up with this after millennia of educational, but by forefathers? I'm the one who came up with this idea. And so I just thought it felt like worth mentioning because I do feel like we've all gone collectively nuts. And I think this is just the latest example. The other biggest example, the scarier example of us going collectively nuts, is the Lindsay Clancy case, which the jury's been set. 9 women on the jury. So we'll be keeping an eye on that. And I had a lawyer friend reach out yesterday, and she gave me a pretty compelling case why she thinks Clancy could get off, specifically because of Massachusetts laws. I get into a lot of detail on this in my latest podcast with Emma Jo Morris, which will come out on Sunday. We spend a lot of time, but I'll give you a minute or two on it here. But it is very relevant that, first of all, she was not diagnosed with the postpartum psychosis. So all this chatter That she was not diagnosed, which means whatever med she was on, whatever drug she was getting, maybe there wasn't some sort of crazed doctor who prescribed all of it. So that's what's really interesting here, is that people wanted to blame the drugs, wanted to blame Big Pharma. I'm thinking of Candy Owens, among others. And maybe that wasn't it. Maybe it wasn't at all. First of all, she might have gotten all the drugs illegally and given them to herself. Who knows? But also, the fact of the matter is that she did not have this condition diagnosable. But all of that is probably irrelevant in the Massachusetts court she's in. So if they can demonstrate, her defense team can demonstrate that she was psychotic, even if it was undiagnosed, in a way that convinces the jury, then she could get a not guilty verdict. So there is so many elements here because of the nature of the legal system in Massachusetts that really could alleviate her from any sort of criminal responsibility for this. And it's very scary because it also will, I think, legitimize a lot of these lunatics that we're seeing online. And I'm running out of time, but I'll play a cut when we get back of a woman who goes completely nuts on GB News, which is the upstart, slightly right of center news organization in the UK. But I'm going to tell you her background in American politics when I play this crazy cut, and is not going to surprise you, but it will freak you out. Let's play. Got to take a break. We'll be right back.
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8: Maryland's highest court will not hear an appeal from Lee Boyd Melvo, one half of the D.C. sniper duo, as he seeks to challenge several life sentences in the state. The Maryland Supreme Court did not explain why it rejected his lawyer's petition. Melvo and his attorneys have sought a resentencing hearing since 2022 after a ruling said juveniles could not be sentenced to life without parole. Melvo was 17 when he and John Allen Muhammad carried out the 2002 shooting spree. The pair killed 10 people and injured 3 before they were captured in Frederick County on October 24, 2002. A federal judge in Berkeley County, West Virginia, has sentenced 3 convicted felons to a combined 11 years in prison for illegal firearms possession. 45-year-old Charlie Parker from Cumberland received 6.5 years after surveillance video showed him taking a firearm from a Ridgely pawn shop. His criminal record includes drug theft and grand larceny convictions. 2 Martinsburg men also received prison sentences. Ricardo Jones was given 18 months after a shotgun and ammunition were found hidden in his mattress during a probation check. Gary Jones received 37 months after a rifle was discovered during a routine parole visit. Both men are prohibited from possessing firearms because of previous convictions. The cases are part of Operation Take Back America. 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Now you can text your news and traffic tips into the station at 301-694-9363. I'm Diana Gibson, Mid-Maryland's News Radio Center, 930 WFMD.
9: News. I'm Tom Rigotti. President Trump will not travel to New York City to mark the 25th anniversary of the 9/11 attacks. Fox's Jared Halpern has more.
10: President Trump will remember victims of the September 11th, 2001 terror attacks at a service at the Pentagon, he says, and will not travel to the site of the World Trade Center. But the White House is strongly pushing back on reports. The decision to skip New York is because the ceremony would not include a speaking role.
9: New instances of violence from alleged illegal immigrants come to light in Virginia.
11: Nine men arrested as part of an undercover sting operation by Fairfax County Police to catch child sex predators. According to DHS, three are illegal aliens with lengthy criminal histories and have since been released on bond, despite ICE's request to take them into federal custody.
9: That's Fox's Lucas Tomlinson. 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
12: The 930 WFMD Skyscan forecast for Frederick and surrounding counties, mostly clear this evening with a low of 62. Sunny weekend ahead. Saturday sunshine with a high near 84. Slight chance of showers overnight Saturday night. Otherwise, increasing cloudiness with a low of 67. Sunday, back to mostly sunny with a high near 89. 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
13: What makes you feel better about your teen taking an Uber on his or her own? Uber has had teen accounts for a while for parents to be able to send their older kids for rides as needed, and parents might keep a video call going just to watch the kid being driven by a stranger. But now the rideshare platform will allow parents to keep eyes on their kids while they ride using live streaming video. As reported by TechCrunch, the feature relies on the driver's smartphone, the one running the Uber app, which is often attached to a mount either on the windshield or the dashboard. That phone's front-facing selfie cam will provide the live video. Both the driver and the teen rider are notified if the parent begins streaming. Only the parent gets to see the stream, and there is no way for other passengers to opt out. Live video will be available from coast to coast across the U.S. in the coming weeks. With Fox on Tech, I'm Eben Brown, Fox News.
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3: So much mind-blowing stuff today on the show. I was watching a TikTok video of the second grade teacher, Miss Browning, and she apparently has a bunch of Febreze options for the kids for their fart quarters that she's established. Guys, we know this about Febreze, no disrespect for the great people at the Febreze company, but all we know that it just makes a parallel tract of smell. It doesn't cover up any of the smell. You just add the Febreze on top. It's layered on top. It doesn't eliminate whatever smell is there. So this is just one of the hoaxes of our time. I feel like this is well known at this point. The other thing is that thinking about that Chris Murphy clip that illegal aliens are not invading us and are actually better when they get here than Americans. They're less likely to commit crimes. The DOJ, as I was saying this, literally this is as of about 20 minutes ago, the FBI just arrested a anti-ICE agitator for voter fraud in, drumroll please, California. So we've got a guy who was agitating against ICE, also committing voter fraud, a Honduran national living in California's San Fernando Valley. I'll tell you, he's not going to be able to eat Boneyard anymore because that's going out of business. So arrested by the FBI on Friday for federal voter fraud charges, falsely claiming U.S. citizenship and fraudulently registering to vote. Okay, so he was previously arrested at an anti-ICE protest in Camarillo, California. So this is the thing. They're not better than us, the illegal aliens. They're worse, in fact, on average. So not all of them, but on average, they're worse. And if you want to act like voter fraud is not happening. Guys, do we have my Spanberger clip that I was trying to set aside here? I pulled this cut 20. Let's play cut 20. This is the governor of Virginia who, remember, ran as a moderate.
15: Virginia is among the plaintiffs in this specific case. How confident are you this latest ruling will hold up against potential challenge by the Trump administration?
16: Well, certainly I know that Virginia and so many other states are going to continue to challenge the president's effort to take away a trusted and safe mechanism for people to make their voices heard and for people to vote. In Virginia, we have a safe, a secure, and a strong vote-by-mail program. And certainly we also have 45 days of early fully in-person voting as well. The continued attacks that we're seeing from the Trump administration is really just an effort to get people fearful, to get people to stay home, and in many cases to eliminate what is a valid, safe, secure way for people to be able to make their voices heard and to vote.
3: She's just machine gunning words there, but did you catch that she said we have a 45-day window for in-person voting, which is trusted and safe? Is there a soul on earth who thinks it's trusted and safe to vote for 45 days? Do we think, this is the question, do you believe voting over a 45-day window makes it more or less likely there'll be election improprieties? Isn't that a simple question? Over, let's say, a one-day window, or maybe even a two-day window. What if we did 2 days? What do you think is more secure, one or two, or 45? The answer is not 45, and none of you actually believe that. And that's why, and when we talk about elections right now, and it's on everyone's mind, can the Republicans make a comeback because the stakes are so high? It's just going to be investigation bonanza, one after the next. Friends and family are going to get roped into all sorts of investigation for all of you if we lose this midterm election. But this is one of the things that are on people's mind. We did not get the Save America Act or any sort of facsimile through. And so it shows a signal that maybe, perhaps, we could have done a little bit more with the power that we've had. And that is something the voters are not going to miss. Kamala Harris is also now, all of a sudden, on the voter fraud talking point train. Let's play this cut. This is from townhall.com, where I saw this one. Do we have this cut now, guys? I don't know what it is on my sheet. 21.
14: Let's just go. This week, the United States Supreme Court backed up the president's agenda. He's trying to make it more difficult for you to vote by mail. By the way, he votes by mail from Mar-a-Lago, but he doesn't want you to vote by mail because he knows you're paying attention. Context is so important. Gas prices are up. Food prices are up. He got us in a war that the American people don't want, and he is worried he is going to lose the midterms. We are 2 months away from the midterms. Get out and vote. Let's get everyone out to vote. They are cheating. They are trying to cheat.
3: We're the cheaters. Okay. First of all, voting by mail because he's campaigning all over the country. There are some legitimate reasons. You know, who is so good on this was Hugh Hewitt. Hugh Hewitt 20 years ago was saying, if everyone's going to be voting by mail, we got to vote by mail. If people listened to Hugh 20 years ago, we would have had a much better mail-in voting apparatus built by Republicans. But we didn't. We insisted that, you know, well, we should go away from mail-in voting, which I agree with completely, but it doesn't mean we shouldn't build the infrastructure. I personally vote by mail because I'm in California. It's super easy to vote by mail. And the reason why I vote by mail is because I work a lot on election day and I love to go to the polls. It's fun. It's a privilege to exercise my right. But I end up using the time for work. And why? Because that's the system. But if that system changes and we don't vote by mail as easy as we do now, then I'll go to the polls and that'll be fine too. So it's just such an insane argument. But the good folks at Town Hall made a great observation on X the Everything app. There's a 47-second long video. And those of you who only heard the audio, the visuals, 15 cuts. There are 15 cuts in the 47-second video. And I don't think it's for effect. I think that she just can't speak properly. I think that's her thing. And this definitely looks like she may have gotten into the rosé before this, but that's just always... Is she just one of those people who looks like she's always had a glass of rosé at lunch, or is she really buzzed? Okay, back on immigration for a second. ICE arrested several previously convicted non-citizens this week. Mark Wayne Mullen reached out to Breitbart News for this exclusive, and he labels some of these people, including Manuel Victoriz Alzola, convicted in Miami on 3 counts of sexual acts related to a child. Jeffrey Rivera Vargas, convicted of kidnapping and rape in Franklin County, Ohio. Diego Miguel Juan of Guatemala, convicted of distributing child pornography in Iowa. Vladimir Morel from the Dominican Republic, convicted of robbery, unlawful firearm use, and drug distribution in Pennsylvania. Ronald Alberto Aguiar Concheras of El Salvador, convicted of first-degree assault in Baltimore. So this is all across the country. We continue to round up the people who are not sending, they're not sending their best, and we're rounding them up. Now, do we want more? Do we want more deportations? Do we want to accelerate that? Of course we do. That would be great. But at least we have an administration that takes it seriously versus the alternative, which is literally saying the illegal aliens are better than Americans, which is what Chris Murphy says. They keep saying the quiet part out loud. This has been the big gift of the Hassan Piker news cycle. Is they're finally starting to say what we all knew that they believed? I'll tell you, I've said this on the show many times and I'll say it many more times. I tend to have a relatively calm demeanor relative to my space in conservative activism, talk radio, etc. But people would look at me like I was a lunatic when 10 years ago I was saying, I actually think the Democrats and the left hate this country. And I think that the stuff they're doing is because they really don't like the American value system and they don't like the American people. And then now I feel like that's the mainstream view of most conservative Americans. And it's because they're embracing people like Hassan Piker. And do we have this cut? I thought I had a good Piker. Here we go. Cut 14 from 2022, but it just resurfaced. Play it.
17: What I don't understand is why you claim you're brave. I say I hate America all the time. A lot of want to kill me over that take, but at least I say it with my fucking chest. People will be like, Hassan, you hate America. I'm like, yeah, I do. I do hate America. People will be like, Hassan, you hate cops. They say, yeah, I do. Why? I'm not a...
3: He hates America and he hates cops. Okay? So this is someone who's been embraced. This guy is running the Democrat Party right now. You know, there's this report. I didn't verify. It was too good to check, but like Chuck Schumer is like in Europe now. He's just gone. And so you got Mitch McConnell is in the hospital. He has to do the hostage video where he has literally has today's newspaper out. So he is proof of life. And then Chuck Schumer is out of the country completely. They are abdicating. They're allowing Hassan Piker and Abdul El-Sayed and Zohra Mamdani to take over their party. They're running their party and they don't like this country. And then you have Debbie Dingell, who's been in the Congress for 7 million years, if you include her husband, who won't distance herself from Piker and Syed. It's so scary. It's so scary. But perhaps we can use this as our advantage and fend off the left and have a historic midterm. I promised a Lindsey Clancy clip, and I like to keep my word to all of you. This is so wild. This is a Lindsey Clancy defender on GB News. Play cut 18, guys. Do we got a 18?
18: She had a nanny, and she's still complaining that she needed help. She could not have got more help from the system that she already had received. This is a murderer who strangled her children one by one. One of the boys ran away, and she chased him down and killed him.
19: What you just said was absolutely disgusting.
18: Thank you.
19: You should be ashamed of yourself.
18: Thank you.
19: And you can hear that he's not. Do you know why the woman is in a wheelchair? Did you even notice that she's
18: couldn't care less. She's a murderer.
19: Because she jumped out the window after this happened.
18: So she should have. I'd have pushed her.
19: Be quiet, because they did. I've had it with you.
18: Oh my God!
19: And you're
18: commended. They didn't kill their children.
3: Not a good look. Not a good look. This is a person named Lori Watkins, and she is actually a Democrat strategist who worked for Barack Obama. So that's where we're at, guys. It's the. I gotta say, I got my eye on you, millennial white women. Unbelievable. And I'm married to one, so I got credibility here. I've seen him up close, personal. I don't know what is going on here. The woman mechanically, methodologically, premeditatedly murdered her children in front of the other children. And these people can't get to TikTok fast enough. I play a cut on the Emma Jo Morris podcast that comes out Sunday of a woman who is just one of these in this latest series of people who set up their camera to record themselves having a meltdown. So they set up the camera, then they perform the meltdown. They post it to TikTok on behalf of Lindsey Clancy. Just remarkable. I can't believe this is actually what's happening in American life, and it is. I don't know. Maybe Chris Murphy's right. Maybe actually the illegal aliens are better. I take it back after watching this stuff. Another point that I made earlier in the week that I think is really important is that how we need to steer far away from the race stuff. We need to go really into lean heavily into American. An American is an American. And we need to drop the hyphenated American stuff, stop focusing on race so much. And I think this is backed up by this cut that I saw on Don Lemon's podcast, where Don Lemon feels unencumbered because he's been fired from CNN. And this is how he's talking these days. Cut 15.
20: I can say whatever the I want. I can say that. I could never say that. I could never do that in corporate media. I could never do what I did today in corporate media by saying, look, I'm going to tell you, I feel the spirit of Malcolm X coming over me. This issue is a white people problem right now. This is not just rich against poor, because most people who voted for Donald Trump are not rich. These are white people, co-opted, poor, and working class white people who put this man in office. And if I had said that, you know, on corporate media, oh my gosh, you're a race baiter. Anchors shouldn't be saying that. No, I say whatever I want, and I tell the truth. And that's how we got here, and that's why the Lemon Media Network, I believe, is growing.
3: The Lemon Media Network. Okay. It's growing because why? We're going to start the race war. There's a lot of white people in this country also. And I just like when they speak this plainly, though, because we know that there is this massive anti-white sentiment running through the Democrat Party. You can see it. You can see the people who are prioritizing their policies. You can see the way they talk about white people. But it's nice when you have these cuts, because then it makes me a white person when I say this thing that I really think there is this huge anti-white bias here for half the country. And really, a lot of Republicans have been too tolerant of it as well. I think they've leaned into some of the DEI stuff that's gone on. And so when you see these cuts, you got to mark it down. You got to note this. They're being open about it. They don't like the whites. It's a white people problem. All right. The summer marks 3 years since the Dobbs decision. Since then, the total number of abortions has gone up each year. Greater access to telehealth and abortion pills in the mail have made these avenues for abortion cheap and easy to get. And that's very scary. It's horrifying. Medication abortions account for more than 60% of abortions. 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
0: 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These new cams are now directly connected to police case files, 911 dispatch logs, and commercial identity records. 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There's no question. The Flock privacy issue will one day make its way to the U.S. Supreme Court. 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
3: Shout out to the team. And that team is Greg Evan, Sean McConnell, Roger Wicker Jr., Rick Locke, Garrett Jolly, Matt Sybil, Ricky Lopez, Misty Callahan, John Cassio, and Daniel West. Cool show coming up on Monday. I'm going to be the RJC, Republican Jewish Coalition event. I'll be live there. My friend Scott Jennings will be there too, so we'll be seeing him. Scott's a great guy, by the way. I really enjoy Scott. He is a very efficient, effective communicator and worker, and I like being his colleague. And I will not tell you if we talked about whether or not he's going to be press secretary. I'm going to hold that back. Maybe in the coming days I'll share if I have any insight on that. Do we have the picture of Nitya Raman's sidewalk of the crosswalk that she built? Because this is, okay, we got this. It's the Nitya Raman, which does sound like a dish that you might get from one of her beloved street vendors. Oh man, I got to get that Nitya Raman. Yeah, it's really good with the chili crisp on it. You see, that's what it sounds like. That's she's got a name that sounds like a dish of food that you would get. So in the Los Feliz neighborhood of LA, she is touting that. I'm going to read this tweet from the Everything app. Los Feliz Neighborhood Council alerted our office in late 2025 to the need for a crosswalk at Sunset Drive and Bates Street, which has just been completed. And this is a picture that we're showing on the screen. They painted the yellow lines on the street. So I will tell you that this was sent to me from an apocryphal account. So maybe there's something to this. This is like a burner account for her. This is not a real account. So maybe if this is wrong, please tell me. But this looks pretty official, and I got fooled that this is fake. But it looks like they spent a year painting some lines on a crosswalk. And it's got 3 million views on the Everything app, and it doesn't seem like anyone's objecting to it. So, but this is it. 1 year to paint the crosswalk yellow, and there's still cracks in the crosswalk. It looks like maybe they added a little new concrete, but maybe not new concrete. I think they power washed it and they added some paint. And this is what they're touting. And this is the person who could be in charge of Los Angeles coming up. Or we're going to be stuck with Karen Bass, who let half the city burn down. So that is scary, scary stuff. All right, a couple of serious items. I'll throw one quick one out that I actually saw retweeted by my friend Scott from Bloomberg. Oil flows through the Strait of Hormuz have recovered to around 2/3 pre-war levels, limiting the Iran war's impact on global crude prices. And this is according to Goldman Sachs' data, which is fascinating, interesting to note. And the Iran war is, not gone exactly according to plan, but I want to update you on positive developments in that regard. I mentioned earlier in the show I was going to share with you Howard Lutnick's theory about the Canada trade war, and I think this is really important, so I'm sharing it now. Cut 17, please.
26: And then you have Alberta has an independence resolution. These are elections in October. So he's making this a political thing for Canada, and my guess will be as soon as his elections are over, you're going to see a plane full of Canadian negotiators flying down and go, come on, come on, we'll give it to you before your election. This, we're just being used by them, right? That's what happened. That's why it ended. It didn't happen for math. The math was sensational. It was a great deal that we shook hands on.
3: Well, that checks out, right? So Mark Carney is all of a sudden the toughest anti-Trump force in the world, other than maybe Xi Jinping. And Lutnick's explanation is, he's trying to win their by-elections, which are their midterm elections, which are coming up in a month and a half. So that's it. That's what it's about. And that explains the Canada trade war and all the tough rhetoric that's going on. I don't have any flood updates today, but it's still devastating. Xi Jinping convened the Politburo for an emergency meeting in China to deal with the Tibet and Nepal flooding. I will tell you, Xi Jinping is horrific at damage control and crisis management. You guys might have heard of a little thing called the COVID-19 coronavirus pandemic. Xi Jinping did not handle that very well. And they're also lying about the death toll. Does that ring a bell? They're claiming, Chinese government is claiming that only a few people have died so far from the flood. Obviously not true. It's thousands of people. It'll be thousands more probably when this thing is all said and done, but still devastating there. But Xi Jinping is on the case. So

0: And you are killing it on this, mister. You could do this if you want. I know you got a big music thing going on and a lot in your life right now, but the door is open for you, Jelly Roll.
1: Yeah, we need more Jelly Roll. She got the exact opposite take of me. No, we need less Jelly Roll. It's funny. I watched a little bit of his monologue for his last Kimmel hosting gig, and he was making fun of the writing staff for being fascist and Antifa. Or, I'm sorry, not fascist. Being the Antifa types. All right, go in peace of love and serve the Lord.
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5: The Dodgers lead at Detroit 2-1 in the top of the ninth. Freddie Freeman, the go-ahead RBI single in the eighth inning. Ex-Tiger Tarek Skubal was LA's starting pitcher tonight. He went six innings, seven strikeouts, no walks. Houston leads at the Mets 3-1 in the top of the seventh. Royals still pitching a shutout at Cleveland, 1-0 KC in the bottom of the eighth. Rays up on the Padres 8-4 in St. Petersburg, bottom of the seventh inning. A new ballpark for the Rays was approved by county commissioners for Tampa. Yankees ahead of the Red Sox, 1-0 in the top of the sixth. Among the 10 NFL preseason games tonight, Ravens lead late 41-3 over the Washington Commanders. It's Carolina 9-3 up on the Houston Texans late third quarter. Victor Hovland is tied for the lead at the PGA's Tour Championship. Colin Morikawa is one shot back. And Ross Chastain are in the NASCAR poll at Daytona.
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6: A new service academy. I'm Lisa Lucera, Fox News. President Trump announces plans for a new service academy to educate officers in the U.S. Space Force.
7: At the Johnson Space Center in Houston, President Trump signed an executive order to start the process of creating a new U.S. service academy.
8: We're going to have now the Space Force. We're going to have an academy for what the people in this room love the most. That's exciting.
7: A location for the new academy has not yet been determined.
8: It'll serve both the United States Space Force as well as NASA and the civilian spaceflight industry.
7: From NASA's Mission Control, President Trump also spoke with astronauts aboard the International Space Station.
6: Fox's Jared Halpern at the White House, while at Johnson Space Center, the president awarded the crew of the Artemis II the Congressional Space Medal, the highest honor for astronauts. The crew became the first astronauts to travel to the moon in more than half a century. A court appearance for the woman accused of vandalizing the World War II Memorial in Washington, D.C.
9: A federal grand jury formally indicted Melissa Ferris of Kentucky on two felony counts. One

0: destruction of the memorial and two, destroying government property. She was ordered released last week after her initial court appearance. Prosecutors say she filled a fountain with bubbles and on the monument spray painted the words "clean hands, dirty money." Ferris not only live-streamed herself putting the bubbles in, but a witness took a picture of her and shared it with law enforcement. Each charge carries a punishment of up to 10 years in prison and a $250,000 fine if convicted.
1: Fox's Jessica Rosenthal. The attorneys for Brian Koberger, the man who pled guilty to stabbing four University of Idaho students to death in 2022, wants the judge thrown off the case because of statements he made, including asking publicly if Koberger is capable of speaking the truth. U.S. Southern Command says Marines sank a floating refueling station supporting illegal drug trafficking operations in the Eastern Caribbean. 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
1: A nationwide outbreak of parasitic infections linked to lettuce is now tied to more states.
6: The U.S. Food and Drug Administration now says cyclospora cases linked to tainted iceberg lettuce are now also found in Georgia, Texas, and Tennessee, bringing the total number of affected states to 20. Nearly 11,500 cases have been reported so far. Both the FDA and the Centers for Disease Control say the parasite-infected lettuce is sourced from a farm in Mexico operated by Taylor Farms, a U.S. produce supplier, but it is confident that all affected batches have been recalled and no more tainted lettuce is on the market. Eben Brown, Fox News.
1: Former Dallas Cowboys quarterback Tony Romo charged with three new citations in Milwaukee after his arrest in July for operating while intoxicated.
7: Court records show that Romo is now being hit with first offense OWI, unsafe passing on the right side, and possessing open intoxicants inside his vehicle. He was initially only given a citation for refusing to take an intoxication test after his arrest. The 46-year-old is set to appear in court next month. Romo was recently placed on leave from his role at CBS Sports as their lead NFL analyst. His future with the network remains unknown. Tony Genualdo, Fox News.
1: Jolene. Streams of Dolly Parton's music have skyrocketed since her death on Tuesday, according to data released this afternoon by an industry analytics company. Audio and video streams of her discography jumped nearly 2,500% on the day of her death. That's compared to Monday in the U.S. By Wednesday, her on-demand audio streams jumped to nearly 80 million worldwide. Separately, Tennessee Governor Bill Lee has proposed renaming Nashville's airport for Dolly Parton following an online petition signed by more than 150,000 people. I'm Lee Silasara. This is Fox News.
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9: I'm Michelle Polino. The country world is reacting to the death of Dolly Parton. The legendary country singer, philanthropist, actress, playwright, and author died Tuesday in Nashville at 80 years old. Reba McEntire posted on her Instagram, writing in part, "Dolly, thank you for all the wonderful things you did for us on earth. Your love, your music, and you gave so much with your huge, huge heart." Ending it, "I will always love you, Reba." Keith Urban posted to his Instagram story, writing, "Heartbroken today, Dolly Parton," and adding, "I have no words right now." Blake Shelton said, "Being with Parton was like being with the funniest, most loving, most caring, and closest member of your family." Casey Musgraves wrote in part that the world feels a lot less sparkly all of a sudden. President Trump wrote on Truth Social that Parton was one of the greatest country singers and far beyond ever, and said he'll lower the American flag in her honor. That's Fox Country on Fox News.
10: The 930 WFMD Skyscan forecast. Frederick and surrounding counties mostly clear this evening with a low of 62. Sunny weekend ahead. Saturday sunshine with a high near 84. Slight chance of showers overnight Saturday night. Otherwise, increasing cloudiness with a low of 67. Sunday, back to mostly sunny with a high near 89. 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
1: Today marks 6 months of the war in Iran. I talked about it last night on CNN, and I'll play some of that for you, along with the latest update from the U.S. CENTCOM commander, Bradley Cooper. What the Navy has done over there is nothing short of brilliant. ICE arrests hit a record in July as the Trump administration works to meet a goal of 2,000 arrests per day. More details on that ahead. And we have a new guest joining the show today. For the first time, we'll hear from Macy Gunnell from the journalism startup NewsForce. She's covering the White House for NewsForce. And she'll give us an update over there at 1600 Pennsylvania later in the hour. It is Friday, August the 28th. I'm Scott Jennings, broadcasting for Salem, and we come to you live today from Knoxville, Tennessee. On this day in 1963, the Reverend Martin Luther King Jr. stood on the steps of the Lincoln Memorial and delivered his historic I Have a Dream speech. More than 250,000 people gathered at the Lincoln for the March on Washington for Jobs and Freedom. Speaking from the steps of the Lincoln Memorial, King called on America to fulfill its founding promise of equality, and he envisioned a nation where people would be judged by the content of their character and not by the color of their skin. Cut 11.
13: I still have a dream.
14: Yes!
13: It is a dream deeply rooted in the American dream. I have a dream that one day this nation will rise up and live out the true meaning of its creed. We hold these truths to be self-evident, that all men are created equal.
1: That speech became one of the defining moments of the civil rights movement, and it helped build national support for the Civil Rights Act of 1964 and the Voting Rights Act of 1965. Now, the date also carried painful significance. Exactly 8 years earlier, on August 28th, 1955, 14-year-old Emmett Till was abducted and murdered in Mississippi, and his death shocked the nation and became a powerful catalyst for the movement that Dr. King would eventually help lead. You know, today, if you go to the Lincoln Memorial, make sure you look down when you go up the steps there on the landing. There's a brick there that denotes the exact spot from which MLK delivered that speech. Pretty cool history. I think a lot of folks overlook it on their way up the steps to see Mr. Lincoln, but you should stop and take a look. I Have a Dream on this day, August 28th, 1963. As for today's news, let's start with Iran, where 6 months ago, more than 900 strikes were launched against Iranian targets in a joint operation against the terrorist regime by the United States and Israel. Where are we on this today? Well, I offered this analysis last night on CNN. Cut 6.
15: I disagree. I think we've won the war. I'm just waiting for the president to go before the American people and formally announce it. I mean, we've sunk their navy. We've destroyed their military. We've decimated their defense industrial complex. They have no way to produce a nuclear weapon tonight. And it's been confirmed over the last few days. We've cleared all the mines out of the Strait of Hormuz. Not a single barrel of oil has been exported by Iran since we reinstituted the naval blockade in July. And at the same time, the U.S. Navy has assisted in shipping out of the Gulf 750 million barrels of oil. By any meaningful metric, we have won this war. The president needs to tell the American people that we've won the war and all the ways that we've won the war. And I assume we're going to have to leave some surveillance over there. And that's the truth. Well, and I think that's what we're going to hear from him pretty soon.
16: Let's just start with.
1: Now, there's big chatter about what's going on in the Strait of Hormuz. And I think we need to hear from someone who would know. That's Admiral Bradley Cooper. He is the U.S. CENTCOM commander. And he talked to the people last night in a video about what America has accomplished in the Strait. Cut 14.
17: As recently announced, the U.S. military has achieved a major milestone in the Strait of Hormuz. We have successfully cleared sea mines in the Strait's international shipping lanes that were laid months ago by Iran's Islamic Revolutionary Guard Corps. Internationally recognized transit routes in the Strait are free of Iranian sea mines thanks to the incredible work of the U.S. military.
14: And what does that mean for international commerce and global energy supplies? Well, here's more Cooper, Cut 15.
17: Bottom line, today, international shipping lanes are open and momentum is building. Over the past several months, U.S. forces have assisted nearly 1,500 commercial vessels in transiting the Strait by providing coordinated protection. Those ships were carrying nearly 750 million barrels of crude oil destined for global energy markets, which is a massive volume. And while American forces have supported 750 million barrels of crude oil leaving the Gulf, Iran has exported zero oil from its shores since we resumed the naval blockade in mid-July.
14: About the only thing that Iran has going for it is a strong public relations presence on the American left. Broken partisans who keep repeating the same tired talking points over and over despite these clear facts on the ground. They continue to say things like, oh, Iran is emboldened. I heard it last night on the set, but I disagree. Here's more from my CNN debate last evening, Cut 7.
16: There's no evidence that Iran's influence in the region has waned, that they've changed their ways, that they have given up on...
18: The entire region is allied against them.
16: That they have given up...
18: Are you disputing that the entirety of the Middle East is not aligned against Iran thanks to the president?
16: You are talking about something completely different.
18: No, you said their influence in the region. Their influence in the region is dramatically diminished.
16: I'm not talking about...
18: They have no navy. They have no military. They have no allies. They have no economy. And they export no oil. Do you not know these things?
16: Who are you talking about? Because I'm talking about...
18: Iran.
16: I'm talking about their proxies. Who are you talking about?
18: I'm talking about the nation of Iran and its ability to do anything. They cannot export a barrel of oil today. And you think they're emboldened? That is crazy talk.
14: By the way, Bloomberg News headline today, quote, oil flows through the Strait of Hormuz have recovered to around two-thirds of pre-war levels, limiting the Iran war's impact on global crude prices. Folks, don't fall for the anti-Trump, anti-American propaganda. We have won this war, and the mission was always a courageous and righteous decision by President Trump. More news. Jurors in the Lindsey Clancy murder trial continue to deliberate in Plymouth, Massachusetts. They have to decide whether to hold Clancy criminally responsible for killing her three children in 2023. Both sides, the defense and the prosecution, agree that she did kill those three precious babies, but the defense argued she suffered from postpartum psychosis. Did you know, by the way, that postpartum psychosis is estimated to afflict just one or two out of every 1,000 women after delivery? We'll keep an eye on this for you. Immigration. Boy, these new numbers out of ICE are driving the left crazy. July was the biggest month on record for deportations, 50,000, in fact. And the president and his administration are doing exactly what they said they would do, remove people from the country who are a danger to America and or who have violated our laws and generosity. Listen to Cut 12.
16: New data shows that arrests in June jumped more than 43,000, and in July that number grew to closer to 50,000. That translates to more than 1,500 daily arrests last month alone, a figure that is inching closer to the Trump administration's goal of 2,000 per day.
18: Well, among the people who voted for the president, this is exactly what they voted for. They want to see numbers like this. And one thing I think that's been lost in the debate is that the federal government, the Congress, has ushered in massive amounts of resources to the Department of Homeland Security and ICE. I think one of the reasons they're able to ramp up is because more money is being spent on what has been the president's top priority, and that is to end the immigration crisis in this country. I don't personally believe the worst of the worst conversation versus everybody else. I don't think these things are mutually exclusive. We now have enough ICE agents to do it all, and that's a good thing.
14: We had an interesting debate about this on CNN last night. Democrats and the media continue to argue that if you've broken our laws and come into our country, as long as you don't murder someone while you're here, you should be allowed to stay. I just don't think most Americans believe that. And Democrats also continue to downplay the immigration crisis and flat out deny the facts. After our next commercial break, I'm going to talk to you about something Chris Murphy, a U.S. senator from Connecticut, had to say. He called the illegal immigration crisis a fake problem. We'll get into all that in just a few moments. 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More on this immigration story. Very interesting when we come back. It's Scott Jennings on Salem. You know, we hear a lot these days about conviction, but real conviction isn't measured by what you say when it's easy. It is measured by what you're willing to do when your beliefs are tested. And that's what makes Charlie Kirk, American Martyr, worth watching. Oh, our friend Charlie. At its heart, this is not a political story. It is the story of a man whose Christian faith shaped his character, guided his decisions, and gave him the courage to stand firm in the face of opposition. Charlie understood that faith isn't something that we practice for an hour on Sunday and then leave it behind. It's meant to influence how we live, how we lead, and how we serve others every day. Charlie's story challenges each of us to consider the legacy that we're building through our own faithfulness and whether we are willing to live boldly for Christ when it matters most. Go to angel.com/SJ. Do it today. Become an Angel Guild member. And when you do, you can watch Charlie Kirk, American Martyr, and help bring more stories of faith, courage, and conviction to audiences around the world.
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31: Civilization, one busted leftist narrative at a time. 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
14: And it's Friday, August the 28th. Welcome back to the show. We continue our conversation about immigration in this country. There's no doubt that President Trump inherited an immigration crisis. When he took office for his second term, the border was wide open. Today, the border is closed, and in July, President Trump's administration set a record for deportations, sending about 50,000 people out of the country. Now, you have to remember, during the Biden years, they let in 10 to 20 million people. We don't know exactly how many people came into our country, but it was millions upon millions. And this had societal impact. It had cultural impact. And it had law and order impact in communities across the country. The president promised to close the border. The president promised to enforce the laws as he inherited them. Immigration laws haven't changed. The president's simply enforcing the laws that are on the books. However, there seems to be a new line of attack on this from Democrats today, and that is, you know, there is no problem. There never was an immigration crisis. All of this is made up. And this was verbalized by Senator Chris Murphy, a Democrat of Connecticut, in an interview yesterday. Let's listen carefully. This is what they're going with, cut number 10.
2: The problem, according to the Trump administration, is a country that has been invaded, a country that is at risk physically because of the presence of people from other countries. That is a fake problem. That is not a real problem. Nobody likes to hear this.
14: A fake problem, according to leading Democrat Senator Chris Murphy. Well, let's discuss and explore whether this is actually a fake problem. Let's look at the situation in Portland, Oregon. It's a well-known sanctuary city, not terribly close to the southern border either, but let me start with a simple statistic. 80%. Now put a pin in that, because federal prosecutors have charged more than 100 people with trafficking fentanyl in downtown Portland, Oregon over the last 3 years. And more than 80% of those defendants were illegal immigrants, people primarily from Honduras and Mexico. More than 80%. Authorities seized more than 100 kilograms of fentanyl and more than 40 guns at the same time. You know, 100 kilograms of fentanyl is enough to kill 50 million people. The population of Oregon is about 4.25 million. So we're talking about enough fentanyl to potentially kill the entire population of Oregon roughly 11 times over. But don't worry, it's a fake problem, they say. Anybody who would say that is showing you a reckless disregard for the truth and a reckless disregard for the safety of the American people. And again, all of this is happening in Portland, Oregon. Not at all close to our southern border, but it is a sanctuary city where progressive politicians have spent years insisting that there's no connection between illegal immigration, sanctuary policies, and public safety. They've told the people there in Portland, ignore what you see. Ignore all of these open-air drug markets on every corner. Ignore the fentanyl that's killing people from every walk of life. And whatever you do, never ask us inconvenient questions about the immigration status of the people pushing all of this poison in Portland. But then the federal government came in, and the drug arrest started. And what did we discover? More than 80% of the people dealing this fentanyl over the last 3 years are illegal immigrants. You could hardly design a better example of the failure of sanctuary cities if you tried. And you could hardly design a better example of the failure of Chris Murphy's talking point that this immigration issue is fake. Now, over in Virginia, zoom back across the country. What are the Democrats who took over in Virginia last November? What are they doing about immigration? Well, yesterday, Virginia Democrat Attorney General Jay Jones announced something he called the Federal Accountability Unit. It's an entire legal operation devoted to challenging the Trump administration. And he announced it on the same day that ICE announced more than 1,300 arrests of illegal aliens across Virginia and Maryland. And in Virginia, they do have an immigration crisis. They've arrested a number of violent people, a Guatemalan national with a criminal history of rape and aggravated sexual battery, a man in Richmond with a criminal history of sexual penetration by force, hit and run, and drunk driving, an MS-13 gang member in Manassas, a man in Alexandria with a kidnapping history. Just this week, DHS asked Virginia officials not to release an illegal immigrant who had child pornography. And in Fairfax County, a 42-year-old mother was stabbed to death near a hiking trail by an illegal alien. But in Virginia, just like in Oregon, the Democrats say, it's fake, and we're going to stop Donald Trump from doing anything about it. What would happen if they regain power in this country? I think you know. More after this.
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6: Maryland workers will soon see a new deduction from their paychecks as the state prepares to launch its family and medical leave insurance program. Beginning January 1st of 2027, employers and employees will contribute to the program, which is designed to provide eligible workers with paid, job-protected leave for certain medical and family needs. The initial contribution rate is 0.9% of wages, with employees at larger businesses contributing up to 0.45%. For someone earning $75,000 a year, that's about $337 annually. Critics, including Republican Senator Justin Reedy, say the new mandatory cost could add financial pressure on Maryland families and businesses. More than a billion license plate reads were recorded by Maryland police agencies last year, raising new questions about privacy and the use of automated surveillance. State reports analyzed by the Baltimore Sun show law enforcement agencies had 1,077 Flock cameras operating in 2025, nearly twice as many as 5 years ago. The cameras averaged more than 3 million plate scans each day. While the technology can help officers find stolen cars and wanted suspects, repeated scans can also build a detailed record of when and where vehicles were seen. The 1.1 billion reads do not represent unique vehicles. A Maryland lawmaker who has sponsored digital privacy legislation is now gathering information to determine whether additional safeguards or legislation may be needed. For more information on these or any of our other local news stories, be sure to join us on the web at WFMD.com or pay a visit to the WFMD Facebook page. For Mid-Maryland's Radio News Center, I'm Jimmy Key on 930 WFMD.
7: I'm Chris DeMeo. A Massachusetts jury will be back at it next week in the trial of Lindsay Clancy, charged with murdering her three kids.
8: This jury is heading home for the weekend under strict orders not to discuss this case.
7: Fox's Brian Yannis in Plymouth. Clancy, who faces three counts of first-degree murder, claims she was suffering from postpartum depression. Rescue operations continue along the border of China and Nepal after deadly flash floods swept through the area this week.
9: Lakes near Wednesday's glacier collapse get dangerously close to bursting. Rescues have since resumed, but teams are on high alert. In the aftermath of the landslide and flash floods, crews continue to pull survivors.
7: That's Fox's Jeff Paul reporting from London. Officials say hundreds are unaccounted for, including at least 90 Americans. The flash floods have killed nearly 600 people in Nepal. 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
10: 930 WFMD Skyscan forecast for Frederick and surrounding counties. Mostly clear this evening with a low of 62. Sunny weekend ahead. Saturday sunshine with a high near 84. Slight chance of showers overnight Saturday night. Otherwise, increasing cloudiness with a low of 67. Sunday, back to mostly sunny with a high near 89. 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
11: I'm Chad Pergram with the Speaker's Lobby. What could emerge as the defining issue of the midterms this fall? President Trump's unpopularity, the war in Iran, the progressivism of Democratic socialists, threats by the left to pack the Supreme Court, and in the Senate. Well, how about data centers? Democrats were generally in favor of pausing data centers, but President Trump and many Republicans pushed back against AI regulation, fearing that data centers will just go to China. However, both parties are now increasingly leery of data centers. A memo by the Republican Senatorial Campaign Committee, the political operation devoted to electing Republicans to the Senate, warns that data centers have, quote, become the sleeper issue for the entire election cycle. Republicans are now embracing a populist push against data centers. A good example of that is the Buckeye State, where former Democratic Ohio Senator Sherrod Brown is up against GOP Ohio Senator John Husted. The memo reads, quote, if Husted loses and data centers get the blame, politicians across the country will take notice and they will not go near the next one. With the Speaker's Lobby, Chad Pergram, Fox News.
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14: Thanks for joining us on Friday, August the 28th. Scott Jennings with Common Sense for the American People, broadcasting live from Knoxville, Tennessee today. This is our second broadcast from Knoxville in the last few weeks. Been down here in East Tennessee, I got to tell you. Beautiful country out here. Glad to be in Knoxville. Looking forward to seeing some friends tonight down here. Going to see our friend Congressman Tim Burchett as well. So glad to be in Tennessee. We're going to go back to Washington, D.C. right now, though. We have a new voice joining the show today. Her name is Macy Gunnell. She is the White House correspondent for a new journalism startup called News Force. She is charged with covering President Trump and his administration from Washington, D.C. Macy Gunnell, for your inaugural appearance, welcome into the Scott Jennings Show.
13: Honored to be here. Thanks so much, Scott.
14: All right, Macy, I see you there on the stream. You're out in front there of the West Wing on a beautiful day in Washington. Let's start with the news of the day. The president had an event about the space program. He honored the Artemis astronauts and signed an executive order just a little while ago. Let's hear some of the president in Cut 19.
21: Well, you've really brought it back, and today we're proudly awarding the Congressional Space Medal of Honor to the remarkable crew of Artemis II. Please join me in congratulating Commander Reed Weissman, Pilot Victor Glover, Mission Specialist Christina Cook, and Mission Specialist Jeremy Hansen. Great people. Thank you. Congratulations.

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2: A Massachusetts jury is sent home for the weekend as the court awaits a verdict in the trial of Lindsay Clancy, charged with triple murder and the strangulation death of her three young children. Fox's Brian Yenis has details from Plymouth.
3: This jury is heading home for the weekend under strict orders not to discuss this case. After court, I asked defense attorney Kevin Reddington whether he thinks this jury should have been sequestered until reaching a verdict.
4: No, it takes them away from their family. They have lives too, you know. I mean, and I have no reason to believe that they don't listen to the judge and listen to his instructions.
3: The jury sent its first note today, less than an hour into deliberations, asking to see evidence. Two bags of prescription pill bottles found in the home and the bloody knife Lindsay Clancy used in her suicide attempt.
2: Clancy's defense says her suicide attempt is proof Clancy had postpartum depression. The prosecution says her attempt was staged. President Trump campaigning for Senate candidate and Attorney General Ken Paxton of Texas ahead of the midterm elections. Fox's Jackie Heinrich reports from the White House.
5: When Trump's on the ballot, they win. When he's out of the ballot, the people don't go to vote. I'm asking the people to get out and vote. Pretend I'm on the ballot.
6: Republicans need to get out the vote to hold on to congressional majorities. But the other key to stunting Democrat dreams of investigations and possible impeachment is a big cash infusion. In Houston, President Trump headlined an RNC fundraiser, reportedly charging $88,000 for photo ops and $10,000 to get in the door. And while President Trump recently dipped into his war chest to clear Senator Darlene Graham's primary contest, the New York Times reports Republicans are now hoping for an even greater level of support for Mr. Paxton after Fox Power Rankings downgraded the Senate race from lean Republican to a toss-up.
2: Democrats are trying to flip the seat as the gap between Tallarico and Paxton is small. I'm Deborah Valentine. This is Fox News.
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9: The 930 WFMD Skyscan forecast for Frederick and surrounding counties, mostly clear this evening with a low of 62. Sunny weekend ahead. Saturday sunshine with a high near 84. Slight chance of showers overnight Saturday night. Otherwise, increasing cloudiness with a low of 67. Sunday, back to mostly sunny with a high near 89. 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
2: Maryland workers will soon see a new deduction from their paychecks as the state prepares to launch its family and medical leave insurance program. Beginning January 1st of 2027, employers and employees will contribute to the program, which is designed to provide eligible workers with paid, job-protected leave for certain medical and family needs. The initial contribution rate is 0.9% of wages, with employees at larger businesses contributing up to 0.45%. For someone earning $75,000 a year, that's about $337 annually. Critics, including Republican Senator Justin Reedy, say the new mandatory cost could add financial pressure on Maryland families and businesses. More than a billion license plate reads were recorded by Maryland police agencies last year, raising new questions about privacy and the use of automated surveillance. State reports analyzed by the Baltimore Sun show law enforcement agencies had 1,077 flock cameras operating in 2025, nearly twice as many as 5 years ago. The cameras averaged more than 3 million plate scans each day. While the technology can help officers find stolen cars and wanted suspects, repeated scans can also build a detailed record of when and where vehicles were seen. The 1.1 billion reads do not represent unique vehicles. A Maryland lawmaker who has sponsored digital privacy legislation is now gathering information to determine whether additional safeguards or legislation may be needed. For more information on these or any of our other local news stories, be sure to join us on the web at WFMD.com or pay a visit to the WFMD Facebook page. For Mid-Maryland's Radio News Center, I'm Jimmy Key on 930 WFMD.
3: News. I'm Chris DeMeo. A Massachusetts jury will be back at it next week in the trial of Lindsay Clancy, charged with murdering her three kids.
4: This jury is heading home for the weekend under strict orders not to discuss this case.
3: Fox's Brian Yannis in Plymouth. Clancy, who faces three counts of first-degree murder, claims she was suffering from postpartum depression. President Trump in Texas Friday and awarding the Artemis II flight crew the Congressional Space Medal of Honor.
4: He commissions, essentially, the United States Space Academy to be the proving ground, the training ground for the pioneers, the educators, the engineers, and scientists of tomorrow. This is an amazing day for NASA.
3: NASA Administrator Jared Isaacman on Fox's Jesse Waters Primetime. The president signing an executive order creating the U.S. Space Agency. The U.S. looks to get astronauts back on the moon by 2028. 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
5: On 30 WFMD Skyscan forecast, Frederick and surrounding counties mostly clear this evening with a low of 62. Sunny weekend ahead. Saturday sunshine with a high near 84. Slight chance of showers overnight Saturday night. Otherwise, increasing cloudiness with a low of 67. Sunday, back to mostly sunny with a high near 89. 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
7: I'm Eben Brown. The legal fights around so-called ghost guns continue and continue to be complicated. What anti-gun activists call ghost guns are essentially DIY firearms in the tradition of crafting one's own rifle, but using more modern means such as 3D printers. Those opposed to the use of these homemade firearms claim that since the firearms have no serial numbers, they can't be traced. Proponents of self-constructed firearms might agree that since the firearms have no serial numbers, members, they can't be traced. California and the Giffords group tried suing over a Biden-era rule that only treated receivers made and sold with tools to make them functional as completed firearms. They felt it didn't do enough to prevent untraceable guns. Now the U.S. Ninth Circuit Court of Appeals is throwing out that lawsuit, saying neither California nor Giffords could prove the rule caused them harm. And those are your bullet points. I'm Evan Brown, Fox News.
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11: All righty. So, George, you know, that call that we just took with Justin, it really does bring up a bigger teaching point that I think it's important to hit, which is a lot of folks feel like it's too late to start investing. But we just saw with Justin, hey, even if you're 40, you know, yes, he's going to invest $625 a month, but he still has the potential to be a millionaire. $1.1 million is what our calculator showed. But there is a benefit that if you can really capture what it is that we teach, the earlier the better, right? I mean, obviously the quicker that you can start taking advantage of compound growth, the better for everybody. So let's rewind. In the words of Cher, let's turn back time.
12: I love it.
11: What if Justin had started at 21 years old, right? So 21, no debt. Maybe you already have just $1,000 in investments, just like he had. He, you know, had 7,500. But now you've got 46 years for this money to grow, right? You've got a much longer time frame, and it's not going to cost you as much of your own personal money to build the same $1.8 million of growth. So,
12: pretty incredible. You want to crunch the numbers live?
11: Yeah, I'll crunch the numbers live. Okay. So again, I really love this calculator, and I would suggest it for anybody. It doesn't matter what your age is, but it's really great to kind of get on there and just play around with your life. So let's pretend there's already $1,000 of growth. Maybe it was a money that your grandma gave you, whatever. You got $1,000 there. So let's start there. Now, if you're 21 years old and you just say, you know what, I'm going to put around $100 in here.
12: Just $1,200 a year.
11: I mean, that's nothing.
12: We can all find that. We spend that on subscriptions every month.
11: Exactly.
12: Or and DoorDash.
11: We're going to have it grow for 46 years because this person is
12: so
11: going
12: to
11: retire.
12: 21 to 67.
11: Yeah, to all 67 right? years old. And again, I'm going to keep it at 11%. That's a fair, I mean, if you go and just look at average annualized rate of return for S&P 500, you'll see that 11% is a fair rate of return. And if I calculate that, oh my gosh, $1.823 million.
12: And let's point out something way more interesting. Pull that back up on the screen.
11: Yeah.
12: The actual contributions made to get to $1.8, $56,000.
11: That's bananas. But if we grow back, if we go back in, let me go back and put back Justin's numbers in. So he had, we'll start with $1,000, and we'll put in $625, and then we'll say he only had 20 years.
12: He 25. He was 40 years old.
11: That's right. 25 years to grow. Sure. If we calculate that, he's at a million, but look what he put in.
12: $188,000 was his contributions. The rest is compound growth. And that's what we found in our millionaire study. Their retirement accounts wasn't $1 million they put into it.
11: That's right.
12: Most of that, 80 to 90% of your nest egg in retirement will likely be compound growth.
11: Absolutely.
12: So it's up to you to do the first 10 to 20, but the more time you have, the better, because every dollar goes a whole lot further when you're young.
11: Yes.
12: And so this is not a knock on those who are older and don't have anything saved. It's just to show you that we better get on it. And there's no time like the present, because waiting till tomorrow is worse.
11: Yeah. And so we've even got a chart that kind of shows you at the different ages. And if you're watching and you can see this, go ahead and screenshot it, because it's so helpful. You know, what you, if you're age 20, what you put in. If you're age 25, what you can put in. And now this chart is, you know, using a 10% rate of return, but so it's 1% off.
12: And
11: but,
12: this is how to become a millionaire at every age. So by 67. What does it take to go from age 20 to age 67? $80 a month. Now, if you wait till 25 to get started, takes $130 a month. You wait till 30 years old, takes over $200, so on and so forth. And then you get to 45 years old. If you have nothing saved and you want to have $1 million in that nest egg by 67, you need to contribute $1,000 a month to get there. So it just shows you, man, if I had done this 20 years ago, I could have just invested $80 to get there.
11: It would have been easy work. And if you are 40 or you are getting a later start, it's still possible. The chart still shows you it's possible. You just got to have a little bit more cash to put in the kitty. So, guys, if you're interested in this, again, go ahead and pull up our free investment calculator. It's so helpful. I'll drop a link for that in the show notes, whether you're listening on podcast or on YouTube. It'll be there for you. So that's super fun. I find it to be motivating, George, me, myself. I just like to see it.
12: Especially if you've got, you know, younger kids at home, teenagers, you show them the power of that. And now they're going, you know what? I was going to go waste it on more clothes at the mall, but I'd rather open a Roth IRA because I'm working part-time. I want to see that money grow for me.
11: Absolutely.
12: Instead of see it disappear. And that's what I did when I was 18. Every paycheck was gone. Usually at the place I worked. I worked with Urban Outfitters.
11: Oh, me too.
12: How many more skinny jeans did I really need?
11: I did that. I worked at
12: Goodwill somewhere
11: New York
12: now.
11: And Company. Yes. But I had a nice wardrobe.
12: Oh, yeah, you're looking good.
11: All those clothes are gone now.
12: I'm broke, but I sure look good in those skinny jeans.
11: Oh, man, I know it. Well, download the calculator or just use the calculator. It's really, really going to help you. All right, let's go back to the phone lines where we have James in Charlotte, North Carolina. Hey, James, how can George and I help out today?
13: Hi there. Yeah, my question for today is when my work has become kind of exceedingly stressful, but I feel like I've saved a lot of money. Is it crazy to take like a 70% reduction in my salary to do like a barista style approach to find a little more purpose in life and just kind of get some sleep back, some anxiety down and find purposeful work as opposed to, you know, being a, you know, 224K kind of breadwinner for me and my wife, is my question.
11: Well, I would love to separate this. I would love to separate the dollars that you're making from this. And I'd love to separate the assumption that whatever you do will earn you less money, right? And get to the clear point, which is you just don't like your job. And you want to be doing something else. We don't know what that is. It could end up being something very lucrative for you. Is that fair?
13: Yeah, I mean, I've been an engineering manager at a few companies, and it's always been stressful. I've been very work to live, and I'd be looking to maybe do something like a physical therapy assistant where I'm, you know, helping people find mobility or, you know, get parts of their life back. I have a little bit of my own personal history there.
11: Okay, so you do have an interest. You have something that you're targeting on.
13: Yeah, mm-hmm.
11: Well, how does that affect you guys? I mean, I got to believe that making $224,000 a year for quite some time, you've got a good financial footing.
13: Yeah. So my wife and I have about $1.3 million invested between like 401ks and Roth, a little bit in Roth IRAs. We weren't very smart about that when we were young. And then, you know, a lot in just a brokerage account.
11: Okay.
13: Probably about $800,000 there.
11: What about your home? Is, you know, do you have a mortgage
13: that's
11: paid
13: half
11: off?
13: We're paid off. So we have $225,000 left on the mortgage on a, you know, $450,000 house. I think we got for $400,000-ish.
11: What would that do for you guys? Let's pretend tomorrow you found a job in physical therapy. Suddenly you're making, I don't know, what does that pay, $90,000?
12: 65, 70, 80 grand? What is it?
13: Around 70.
11: Okay. So now you're making 70 instead of 224. Where does that put your mortgage in this situation as far as monthly payment?
13: Yeah. So my wife has around like 80K in salary, and that pretty darn close to covers like our full living expenses. And she has the option to like work summer semesters, which she doesn't really do right now. So we would get, you know, to the point where we have like pretty negligible, like, cost of living.
11: You'd be at 150 between the two of you?
13: Sorry. I was just giving my salary. My wife makes an additional, you know, 80K.
12: So you guys would make 150 household income is what it would go down.
13: Our household income is around 300,000.
11: No. If you were to take the job in physical therapy and make 70 and then she keeps making the 80?
13: Yes,
11: is that okay? Mm-hmm. I just wanted to make sure we were following you on that.
12: Because that's what we're talking about here, is we're going down from, you know, this household income making over 300 down to 150.
11: What is the mortgage? Yeah. Can you just tell us what it is every month?
13: 1800, I think.
11: Oh, okay.
12: All right, so you need to bring in 7200 to make this make sense. And you guys currently would bring that in even if your income went down.
13: Yeah.
12: So this sounds doable. And you got that taxable brokerage account to kind of fund any schooling, or if there's a gap, you can kind of buy yourself some time because you guys have done this really well. But I would just make it a goal to still invest 15%, retire with dignity, and not just go, well, I make 60 grand for the rest of my life, but I'm happy. I think you can get back up to making a six-figure income and doing what you love.
11: Yeah, you're obviously a really smart guy, and I do think, don't hear me say, what you do, work, you have to do work that matters to you. You're doing this for the rest of your life. But gosh, maybe one day you'll own the coffee shop.

0: 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And you never know who will drop in.
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3: Maryland's highest court will not hear an appeal from Lee Boyd Melvo, one half of the D.C. sniper duo, as he seeks to challenge several life sentences in the state. The Maryland Supreme Court did not explain why it rejected his lawyer's petition. Melvo and his attorneys have sought a resentencing hearing since 2022 after a ruling said juveniles could not be sentenced to life without parole. Melvo was 17 when he and John Allen Muhammad carried out the 2002 shooting spree. The pair killed 10 people and injured 3 before they were captured in Frederick County on October 24, 2002. A federal judge in Berkeley County, West Virginia, has sentenced 3 convicted felons to a combined 11 years in prison for illegal firearms possession. 45-year-old Charlie Parker from Cumberland received 6.5 years after surveillance video showed him taking a firearm from a Ridgely pawn shop. His criminal record includes drug theft and grand larceny convictions. 2 Martinsburg men also received prison sentences. Ricardo Jones was given 18 months after a shotgun and ammunition were found hidden in his mattress during a probation check. Gary Jones received 37 months after a rifle was discovered during a routine parole visit. Both men are prohibited from possessing firearms because of previous convictions. The cases are part of Operation Take Back America. 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
4: Fox News, I'm Deborah Valentine. A major oil agreement with Venezuela. President Trump posting details about it to Truth Social. Fox's Mike Emanuel has more from Washington.
5: He says the deal secures more than 65 billion barrels of the South American country's oil reserves. Trump writing about it on Truth Social, calling it, quote, the biggest oil deal in world history.
4: President Trump says the oil deal with Venezuela will significantly lower gas prices. No verdict in the Lindsey Clancy murder trial in Plymouth, Massachusetts. Jurors resumed deliberations on Monday. Clancy's accused of strangling her 3 children in January of 2023. Poor weather is hampering rescue efforts at the China-Nepal border following catastrophic flooding. Officials say the death toll has climbed to at least 626 people. 2,400 people remain missing. 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
1: The 930 WFMD Skyscan forecast for Frederick and surrounding counties, mostly clear this evening, with a low of 62, sunny weekend ahead, Saturday sunshine with a high near 84, slight chance of showers overnight Saturday night, otherwise increasing cloudiness with a low of 67, Sunday back to mostly sunny with a high near 89, and the forecast the service of S&K Roofing, Siding, and Windows, 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

Celebrate Frederick is excited to continue the 2026 Summer Concert Series this Sunday from 7 to 8:30 p.m. at the Baker Park Bandshell. Latin Nine Orquesta is a high-energy Latin band delivering an authentic and vibrant salsa sound inspired by the golden era of Latin music. Sponsored by Renewal by Anderson. In lieu of admission, bring a canned food donation to benefit the Frederick Food Bank. This is the

0: Clancy's defense says her suicide attempt is proof Clancy had postpartum depression. The prosecution says her attempt was staged. A non-citizen is arrested in California, charged with voter fraud. Fox's Matt Finn has the details.
1: A few months ago, 30-year-old Darwin Rivera Flores pled guilty to obstruction for blocking an ICE agent's access to an immigration building in February. The feds allege Rivera Flores went back to that building and threatened the same agent, saying he would find their home. Then in March, the Honduran national allegedly texted another immigration agent, writing, "I cannot wait until the midterms. You don't have qualified immunity, then we can start and indict all you guys one by one." Federal investigators allege the Honduran national mentioning the midterms and being illegally registered indicated an interest and an intent to vote in November.
0: California's Secretary of State estimates 98% of voters include an ID when registering to vote. U.S. Marines and sailors intercepting and boarding a vessel in the Western Hemisphere, removing several people and safely escorting them to Ecuador. The vessel then sunk. I'm Deborah Valentine. This is Fox News.
2: This is Poll Parade with Fox News Director of Polling, Dana Blandon.
3: Ohio has one of the key Senate races this year. Republican Senator John Husted is running for re-election. He was appointed after J.D. Vance became vice president. Ohio's former Democratic Senator Sherrod Brown, who lost his seat in 2024, is challenging Husted. Despite more Ohio voters identifying as Republican and President Trump winning the state by double digits, our Fox News survey shows Brown, the Democrat, ahead by 8 points. But another part of the story is party loyalty. While 87% of Republicans support Husted, more Democrats, 97%, back Brown. It's a different story in Ohio's governor's race. Party loyalty is about equal. 9 in 10 Democrats support their candidate, Amy Acton, while 9 in 10 Republicans favor GOP candidate Vivek Ramaswamy. Overall, Ramaswamy has a 2-point edge. I'm Dana Blanton. That's your Poll Parade.
4: The 930 WFMD Skyscan forecast. Frederick and surrounding counties, mostly clear this evening with a low of 62. Sunny weekend ahead. Saturday sunshine with a high near 84. Slight chance of showers overnight Saturday night. Otherwise, increasing cloudiness with a low of 67. Sunday, back to mostly sunny with a high near 89. 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
7: Maryland workers will soon see a new deduction from their paychecks as the state prepares to launch its family and medical leave insurance program. Beginning January 1st of 2027, employers and employees will contribute to the program, which is designed to provide eligible workers with paid, job-protected leave for certain medical and family needs. The initial contribution rate is 0.9% of wages, with employees at larger businesses contributing up to 0.45%. For someone earning $75,000 a year, that's about $337 annually. Critics, including Republican Senator Justin Reedy, say the new mandatory cost could add financial pressure on Maryland families and businesses. More than a billion license plate reads were recorded by Maryland police agencies last year, raising new questions about privacy and the use of automated surveillance. State reports analyzed by the Baltimore Sun show law enforcement agencies had 1,077 flock cameras operating in 2025, nearly twice as many as 5 years ago. The cameras averaged more than 3 million plate scans each day. While the technology can help officers find stolen cars and wanted suspects, repeated scans can also build a detailed record of when and where vehicles were seen. The 1.1 billion reads do not represent unique vehicles. A Maryland lawmaker who has sponsored digital privacy legislation is now gathering information to determine whether additional safeguards or legislation may be needed. For more information on these or any of our other local news stories, be sure to join us on the web at WFMD.com or pay a visit to the WFMD Facebook page. For Mid-Maryland's Radio News Center, I'm Jimmy Key on 930 WFMD.
1: Fox News, I'm Chris DeMeo. President Trump honoring the crew for their spaceflight around the moon back in April. The president was stopped Friday at the Johnson Space Center in Houston.
8: Trump awarded the Artemis II crew members the Congressional Space Medal of Honor for their journey around the moon earlier this year and launched plans for the U.S. Space Academy, saying space has become critical to U.S. military operations.
1: Fox's Jackie Heinrich, the president also attending a fundraiser for U.S. Senate candidate Ken Paxton while in Texas. The Massachusetts jury in Lindsey Clancy's case is going home for the weekend. They'll try again next week to reach a verdict in the murders of her three children.
9: The defense says the suicide attempt proves she was suffering from postpartum psychosis, but prosecutors argue it shows motive. She wanted to die, but couldn't do it unless her children were dead first.
1: Fox's Brian Yenis. 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
10: 930 WFMD Skyscan forecast for Frederick and surrounding counties. Mostly clear this evening with a low of 62. Sunny weekend ahead. Saturday sunshine with a high near 84. Slight chance of showers overnight Saturday night. Otherwise, increasing cloudiness with a low of 67. Sunday, back to mostly sunny with a high near 89. 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

0: do not have claim over the waterway. U.S. Southern Command says U.S. Marines blew up a floating refueling station in the eastern Pacific that was supporting illegal drug trafficking. The Marines reportedly boarded the vessel, cleared it, then sank the vessel. More than 600 people now killed in the massive flooding at the Nepal-China border. Nearly 2,500 remain missing, including dozens of Americans. I'm Chris DeMeo. This is Fox News.
1: Military Matters.
2: Just a few years ago, the Army was struggling to fill its ranks. Now commanders say more young Americans are walking into recruiting offices looking for a career, a sense of purpose, and a chance to serve their country. Fox News got exclusive access inside Fort Hood, one of the Army's largest installations, where we met with soldiers who told us why they decided to serve, including infantryman Guadalupe Campos.
3: I love my country. I love America. This is our home. We have, this is everything that we all have in common is this American flag that we fly on our right shoulder.
2: Now more young Americans are making that same choice. After hitting a low in fiscal year 2022, Army recruiting has climbed every year since, up nearly 38% overall, with the biggest jump coming in fiscal year 2025. The Army has already met its annual recruiting goal for 2026, months ahead of schedule. With Military Matters, Brooke Taylor, Fox News.
4: 9:30 WFMD SkyScan forecast for Frederick and surrounding counties. Mostly clear this evening with a low of 62. Sunny weekend ahead. Saturday sunshine with a high near 84. Slight chance of showers overnight Saturday night. Otherwise, increasing cloudiness with a low of 67. Sunday, back to mostly sunny with a high near 89. 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
3: Maryland's highest court will not hear an appeal from Lee Boyd Melvo, one half of the D.C. sniper duo, as he seeks to challenge several life sentences in the state. The Maryland Supreme Court did not explain why it rejected his lawyer's petition. Melvo and his attorneys have sought a resentencing hearing since 2022 after a ruling said juveniles could not be sentenced to life without parole. Melvo was 17 when he and John Allen Muhammad carried out the 2002 shooting spree. The pair killed 10 people and injured 3 before they were captured in Frederick County on October 24, 2002. A federal judge in Berkeley County, West Virginia, has sentenced 3 convicted felons to a combined 11 years in prison for illegal firearms possession. 45-year-old Charlie Parker from Cumberland received 6.5 years after surveillance video showed him taking a firearm from a Ridgely pawn shop. His criminal record includes drug theft and grand larceny convictions. 2 Martinsburg men also received prison sentences. Ricardo Jones was given 18 months after a shotgun and ammunition were found hidden in his mattress during a probation check. Gary Jones received 37 months after a rifle was discovered during a routine parole visit. Both men are prohibited from possessing firearms because of previous convictions. The cases are part of Operation Take Back America. 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I'm Diana Gibson, Mid-Maryland's News Radio Center, 930 WFMD.
4: Fox News, I'm Deborah Valentine. President Trump says the U.S. has secured majority control of 65 billion barrels of Venezuela's oil reserves, calling it, quote, the biggest oil deal in world history.
5: It comes nearly 9 months after the U.S. captured President Nicolas Maduro during a military raid in Venezuela.
4: Fox's Mike Emanuel, Secretary of State Rubio, posted to X the deal is a huge win for both America and Venezuela. President Trump will not attend ceremonies in New York, marking the 25th anniversary of 9/11.
6: The White House is strongly pushing back on reports the decision to skip New York is because the ceremony would not include a speaking role for the president.
4: Fox's Jared Halpern says the president will attend Pentagon ceremonies instead. Jurors resumed deliberations Monday in the triple murder trial of Lindsey Clancy. 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
7: The 930 WFMD Skyscan forecast for Frederick and surrounding counties, mostly clear this evening with a low of 62. Sunny weekend ahead. Saturday sunshine with a high near 84. Slight chance of showers overnight Saturday night. Otherwise, increasing cloudiness with a low of 67. Sunday, back to mostly sunny with a high near 89. 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

0: Kimmy Smotherman's the director. So why do so many people surrender them?
1: The biggest problem right now is people aren't learning about guinea pigs before they get guinea pigs.
0: They're not the easiest creatures to take care of. They should be adopted in pairs because they're sociable and they like to stretch their little legs.
1: They need to be out of their cage. They're not leave us in the cage, just throw food at us.
0: Kimmy says each creature is unique.
1: We have some that bite. We have some that are very stubborn. We have some that are just like, don't touch me. And we have, you know, the guys, the fatter guys, and they're like, come over here and hold me. But each one of them's different.
0: The sanctuary even has emotional support guinea pigs. Head to guineapigsanctuary.org to find out more. Tech Pause, Jill Nato, Fox News.
2: The 930 WFMD Skyscan forecast for Frederick and surrounding counties. Lots of sun on the horizon. For today, mostly sunny with a high near 84. This evening, increasing clouds with a low of 67 and a slight chance of showers overnight. Sunday, though, back to mostly sunny with a high near 89. And Monday, mostly sunny with a high near 91. 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

0: Are you wearing an Oura ring? Then keep listening. I'm Kim Komando for NetSuite. 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The Oura ring should be worn on your right or left index finger. The manufacturer claims that it's kind of a wellness companion. It's supposed to measure and monitor your body's data directly from your finger's arteries. More than 5 million are wearing them right now, many because they want to get better sleep, which is one of the fundamental things the ring is supposed to help you achieve. But does it? On August 12th, a consumer protection class action lawsuit was filed against Oura claiming that Oura falsely advertised its rings as being able to track the quality of the wearer's sleep cycles with a 95% accuracy. But in reality, Oura's AI is guessing and gets it right only about 50% of the time, the same as a coin toss. Oura denies everything. Get my free newsletter at getkim.com.
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3: Learning in space. I'm Chris DeMeo, Fox News. President Trump announcing plans to establish a first of its kind U.S. Space Academy. Fox's

0: Here's a look inside the Beltway. I'm Jeff Manasso. President Trump's press secretary left the White House this week, Thursday, marking the final day for Caroline Leavitt, who called it an adventure of a lifetime. Leavitt announced her departure earlier this month, deciding to spend more time with her young family. Her second child was born earlier this year. Leavitt will remain an outside advisor to President Trump, working with MAGA Inc., his super PAC. A new press secretary has not been named. When Leavitt was out on maternity leave, there were a few briefings with cabinet members instead of a press spokesperson. A federal judge is questioning plans to add President Trump's name to portions of the Kennedy Center in D.C. Trump administration attorneys argue the Kennedy Center board is allowed to add President Trump's name to gardens or courtyards on the Kennedy Center campus. But a federal judge considering the case appeared skeptical that that would comply with a 1983 law giving Congress sole discretion to change the Performing Arts Center's name. Judge Christopher Cooper is hearing the legal challenge over adding the president's name and closing the center for up to 2 years for major renovation. The board, comprised largely of allies of President Trump, warned without needed repair, the Kennedy Center could be torn down and replaced with an amphitheater. For the Fox News Rundown, I'm Jeff Manasso.
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4: Maryland's highest court will not hear an appeal from Lee Boyd Melvo, one half of the D.C. sniper duo, as he seeks to challenge several life sentences in the state. The Maryland Supreme Court did not explain why it rejected his lawyer's petition. Melvo and his attorneys have sought a resentencing hearing since 2022 after a ruling said juveniles could not be sentenced to life without parole. Melvo was 17 when he and John Allen Muhammad carried out the 2002 shooting spree. The pair killed 10 people and injured 3 before they were captured in Frederick County on October 24, 2002. A federal judge in Berkeley County, West Virginia, has sentenced 3 convicted felons to a combined 11 years in prison for illegal firearms possession. 45-year-old Charlie Parker from Cumberland received 6.5 years after surveillance video showed him taking a firearm from a Ridgely pawn shop. His criminal record includes drug theft and grand larceny convictions. 2 Martinsburg men also received prison sentences. Ricardo Jones was given 18 months after a shotgun and ammunition were found hidden in his mattress during a probation check. Gary Jones received 37 months after a rifle was discovered during a routine parole visit. Both men are prohibited from possessing firearms because of previous convictions. The cases are part of Operation Take Back America. 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I'm Diana Gibson, Mid-Maryland's News Radio Center, 930 WFMD.
5: Fox News, I'm Deborah Valentine. President Trump says the U.S. has secured majority control of 65 billion barrels of Venezuela's oil reserves, calling it, quote, the biggest oil deal in world history.
6: It comes nearly 9 months after the U.S. captured President Nicolas Maduro during a military raid in Venezuela.
5: Fox's Mike Emanuel, Secretary of State Rubio, posted to X, the deal is a huge win for both the American and the Venezuelan people. President Trump will not attend ceremonies in New York marking the 25th anniversary of 9/11.
7: The White House is strongly pushing back on reports. The decision to skip New York is because the ceremony would not include a speaking role for the president.
5: That's Fox's Jared Halpern reporting from the White House. The White House says the president will attend Pentagon ceremonies with the vice president attending New York. 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
8: The 930 WFMD Skyscan forecast for Frederick and surrounding counties. Lots of sun on the horizon. For today, mostly sunny with a high near 84. This evening, increasing clouds with a low of 67 and a slight chance of showers overnight. Sunday, though, back to mostly sunny with a high near 89. And Monday, mostly sunny with a high near 91. 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
10: Victor Hovland is tied for the lead at the PGA's Tour Championship. The Colorado Avalanche gave defenseman Cale Makar an 8-year extension worth over $160 million. In the WNBA, Indiana beat Connecticut 111-91. Caitlin Clark, 34 points. At Las Vegas, 27 points for Asia Wilson. The Aces down Toronto, 93-73. And Ross Chastain earned the NASCAR pole at Daytona. Among the 10 NFL preseason games Friday night, New Orleans won at Dallas 27-24 on a late 53-yard field goal. Seattle tied at Kansas City 9-9. Jason Myers of the Seahawks missed a 52-yard field goal attempt on the final play. To baseball, the Dodgers won at Detroit 2-1. Tarek Skubal, ex-Tiger, no decision, but 7 strikeouts in 6 innings. Atlanta won its 5th straight. Houston won. Texas lost at Milwaukee 6-1.
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0: The U.S. Treasury quietly released its official financial report for 2025. It appears by its own numbers, the U.S. government seems insolvent. It's reported that the Treasury shows about $6 trillion in assets and over $47 trillion in liabilities. Add it all up, and it looks like the U.S. owes more than $130 trillion it doesn't have. 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
6: Rescues continue. I'm Deborah Valentine, Fox News. Rescue crews along the China-Nepal border continuing their efforts after flash floods swept through the area after a glacier collapsed. Fox's Mike Emanuel has the latest from Washington.
7: A race against time to find survivors, with the death toll rising following the flooding disaster on the Nepal-China border. Nearly 600 people are confirmed dead. Another 2,500 people remain missing. Among them, 90 Americans. Rescue crews are still pulling out survivors caked in dark brown mud. The U.S. State Department says so far, five Americans have been brought to safety.
6: The death toll has climbed to at least 600.

0: create a man who connects with other men. 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
2: The 930 WFMD Skyscan forecast for Frederick and surrounding counties. Lots of sun on the horizon. For today, mostly sunny with a high near 84. This evening, increasing clouds with a low of 67 and a slight chance of showers overnight. Sunday, though, back to mostly sunny with a high near 89. And Monday, mostly sunny with a high near 91. 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
4: 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Hope your weekend's going well. Have a good program for you today. Interesting top stories, economic data, and something close to my heart, the American cattle producer and ranchers, the independents in particular. We just heard that President Trump said that they were going to ease tariffs on another 300,000 metric tons of beef from outside the United States. So we're going to talk with our friend who's been with us before, Mr. Bill Bullard. He's the CEO of RCAF USA, which is the nation's largest cattle trade association that exclusively represents independent cattle producers. So we're going to be talking about that, what it's going to do to the ranchers, what it's going to do potentially to the pricing of the beef, and other things that are important to all of us. This, I want to start with this top story. It's a wonderful story. We heard about it earlier in the week. The federal government has announced a $103,265 fee for each of the 85,000 H-1B workers annually imported by American companies. So this comes as President Trump needs to really restore, rebuild some public trust before the November elections. If you remember, President Trump was, he won going away, beating Kamala Harris into the dirt, won all the swing states. A big part of that was mass deportations and protecting the American worker, along with other things like voter integrity and things of that nature. So this is a massive step in that direction. And, you know, basically, you've got companies, American companies, that are now employing at least 730,000 H-1B contract workers. Those jobs should be going to high school graduates, college graduates that are Americans. According to the regulation, it says that this fee could also have the indirect benefits of better protecting the wages and job opportunities of U.S. workers. So you're going to have a lot of lawsuits. Unfortunately, everything ends up in the courts now. And if you get some activist judge, depending on who they were appointed by, you just don't know what you're going to get. But I think this is great. This is a bold step. And I'll tell you why I know it's important and it's working, because the country of India, India media, you can tell they're very, very upset about this, because H-1B, that program, really plays a big role in the Indian economy. So, I could care less about the Indian economy. I care about the American worker. I care about the U.S. economy. I don't need an Indian or a Pakistan or whoever doing the work that an American could and should be doing. That's why, again, you get back to mass deportation. And this is great. So now all these companies that bring in these foreign workers under the H-1B, somebody's going to have to pay $103,265 for each of the 85,000 applications. And we actually heard also from our Inspector General of the U.S. Department of Labor. He said this is not just fraud. This is a criminal enterprise that stretches far beyond the borders of America. So hopefully we're going to right this ship and provide more opportunities and benefits for the American worker and the families that they're building and supporting. Well, things got pretty serious at the Treasury Department this week. Treasury Secretary Bessent said on Monday that the U.S. is launching an economic onslaught to isolate Iran from the global economy, warning that countries and businesses that do any business with Tehran will risk provoking U.S. sanctions. So he said in his speech, let there be no ambiguity as to the position of the United States. An economic engagement of any kind with this murderous regime will expose those responsible to the full reach of American power. So he gave this this speech before reporters at the Treasury Department. He said he was, or the U.S. was, sanctioning more than 60 individuals, vessels, and entities worldwide that America believes have been enabling the regime to sell its oil around the world, procure nuclear and missile technology, and carry out cyber attacks. So this is important. He was specifically asked about China by one of the reporters. And because it's well known that Chinese banks are, you know, probably facilitating trade with Iran and buying oil, and Russia's involved, and, you know, all the people that hate our guts and want to kill us. And when he was asked about Chinese banks, he said no one is above the reach of U.S. sanctions. So that's serious. So we'll see how this plays out. I still see the Muslim jihadist killers, terrorists that are running the country, flailing. You know, I look at them like a cage animal still, and I'm still waiting for the point where not a cage, but a bear trap, and they get to the point where they have to decide, do they succumb to us or do they chew their leg off and retaliate in the best way they can? And it seems like we're getting closer to that. You've got their currency that has plummeted. You've got probably hyperinflation, if not close to it. And that could lead to an uprising by the Iranian people. The problem, we saw that in, what, January of this year. And when people took to the streets, again, the killers, they just mowed them down with rifle fire and machine guns and killed them. I've heard anywhere from 20 to 40,000. I don't know if we'll ever know that number, but can you imagine killing that many of your own people? And why? Well, because number one, they're crazy. Number two, their ideology is, it's not understandable to me. And all they care about is money and power and killing the infidels. I mean, that's all they care about. So we'll see how this plays out. Also, we heard from the Treasury Department that Treasury could tap almost $1 trillion from the general account to help fund the government's recently announced plans to increase purchases of government bonds. So you've got the Treasury Secretary trying to refinance probably a third, you know, I would think a quarter to a third of our national debt. He's trying to do it hopefully in a wise way that is good for us, because we're paying the interest on this debt, right? It's insane, the interest, and they continue to run deficits anyway. He's saying that he can use about $1 trillion in the general account. This is going to be interesting or scary to watch. The first operation for the large, long-dated debt purchases, those bonds, it's going to happen on September the 9th. And Treasury announced, I guess it was 2 weeks ago, that they're going to double the size of the off-the-run securities from $2 billion to $4 billion. I don't know how the bond market's going to react to this. Hopefully it'll be okay, but if not, get ready for a shock, because the bond market is what everything's based on. I know we talk about the stock market all the time, but I always make the equation that if you look at the stock market, it's a big lake. If you look at the bond market, it's an ocean, and it has everything to do with all of your interest rates. And like I said, it's tied into the debt. So this is going to be interesting and or scary to watch. But we'll let you know how it plays out and what it means to you. Meta, the parent of Facebook, agreed to pay between $17 billion and $18 billion and implement restrictions on teen accounts to settle claims that they designed Facebook and Instagram to addict your children and mislead the public about the platform's safety. So you know how guilty they are? They settled for $17 billion to $18 billion. So this was, these claims were brought by 29 states, attorney generals in this lawsuit. It was bipartisan. And these allegations that social media companies have harmed young users, of course, was denied by Facebook. But if they're innocent, why wouldn't they go to trial? One of the big reasons is that Mark Zuckerberg, who is an evil person, just like most of the technology people are, he could have been called to testify. So he would have been on the stand. And if you had some of these, good state's attorneys and the other lawyers really bird-dogging him, they could have done serious damage to Zuckerberg, which I wish would have happened. And by the way, I know at least Florida said, no, we're not going to be part of the settlement. We're taking this further, because they want accountability. They don't want just money. And I think that's wonderful, because these people, whether it's Facebook or Instagram or, parts of YouTube or, fill in the blank, TikTok, all these, there are so many evil and dangerous, sick people out there that are impacting especially our young children, that something has to give. I know there's a bunch of great parents out there that put filters on and limit the time that their kids can be online, and that's wonderful. I totally applaud you for that. But I also know that there's a lot of other people that are naive or don't think their kids are doing anything, and they're being exposed to these evil, evil people and the sick things in their mind. So I hope the Attorney General for Florida and others that don't want just the money, they want accountability, I wish them all the best, and pray that they're successful. So the one thing that we saw this week, we had a variety of earnings, but the big one was NVIDIA, because that's been the high flyer the last year and a half in particular. And I tell you, they knocked the leather off the ball. I didn't expect they were going to do it. I thought things were going to, they were going to cool their jets a little bit. But they didn't. And quarterly revenue more than doubled in the quarter. And then they also said that in a forecast that third quarter revenue is going to be above Wall Street estimates. So they just continue to do good job. They announced expansion of their partnerships with Amazon's cloud computing unit, Amazon's web services, and you know, the shares have done very well so far this year. Not near as good as AMD, Advanced Micro Devices, and Intel, but they've still done very well, and it stoked the party again, especially in the NASDAQ, where you have heavy technology and biotechnology and biopharma, all those different entities in the NASDAQ in particular. So that was good for that market. When we looked at the economic data of this week, the Conference Board came out and said that household confidence in the economy fell by 0.8 of a point to a reading of 89.4. So it looks like the decline was entirely caused by a fall in the gauge of the outlook for the economy, not current conditions. They actually, the views on current conditions, economic conditions, actually improved in August. It was the outlook for the economy going forward that dropped the reading to 89.4. So that is a little bit of a head scratcher, because again, you have people that are saying, "Oh, I'm, you know, worried about inflation with gas prices, grocery prices, whatever." That they're dealing with now, but now isn't the problem. It was the perceptions going forward. So you also had perceptions of the current labor market improved. That was after that poor jobs report that we got in July. So, yeah, really interesting report. So we'll continue to keep an eye on that and see if it's revised or if things are kind of asked differently for the next confidence report. We also saw U.S. new home sales dropped 10.5% month over month in July from where they were in June. And the figure was 6.3% lower than July of 2025. So interesting there. You continue to have issues when it comes to what builders are doing as far as they're leveraging financing tools, they're right-sizing their floor plans, and they're offering homes with lower spec levels to keep costs and monthly payments more manageable to turn caution into confidence. And that was according to a chief economist making those comments and observations about that report. We also got a revision on second quarter GDP, and there wasn't a revision. So it was nice. There was no surprise. Growth in the April through June second quarter period was 1.5%, unchanged from the initial estimate. And on top of that, you saw that consumer spending was adjusted upward to 3.4%. So they were saying that they thought that there was this additional spending because of some seasonal things like the World Cup, the Soccer World Cup, Amazon Prime Day, things of that nature. So there are definitely some more optimistic reports going forward. The Atlanta Federal Reserve's GDP model is thinking that the current quarter, this third quarter, is going to register a 4% expansion. That would be really, really good news. I don't know how likely that will be, but a lot of it, people are saying, is these artificial intelligent hyperscalers, again, the Alphabet, the Amazon, the Microsoft, and others, plan to spend up to $1 trillion this year in capital expenditures. So how that hits and impacts the markets and the economy in particular, that remains to be seen. The last thing I'll leave you with before we take a quick break and then jump into our conversation on the president's order on allowing a lot more foreign beef into the country was we got the personal consumption expenditures price index. It rose 0.2% in July. That was higher than the 0.1% that was forecast. And it's up 3.7% for the year. The Federal Reserve's target is 2%, and we're at 3.7%. So obviously don't look for any interest rate cuts in the near term. We'll have to see, you know, if there's a rate hike. I hate to say that, but if the Fed's doing its job, it is a potential issue that, you know, we'll have to deal with, because we don't want inflation to get crazy like it did with the last administration. All right, quick break. And like I said, when we come back, we're going to be talking with our friend, Mr. Bill Bullard from RCAF USA on beef prices.

0: WFMD wants you to know about our hometown heroes. I'm Dave Schmidt, former U.S. Marine, and your hometown host. Lieutenant Colonel Herndon of the United States Army. Lieutenant Colonel, what's your passion?
1: My passion, I'm a chaplain in the Army, and we have a saying in the chaplain corps, we bring God to soldiers and soldiers to God, and I would say that's my mission and my passion.
0: What's a piece of advice you have if somebody chooses to take this very unique path?
1: Think it through, pray it through, all right? It is a calling. Like any calling, you have to understand, you know, the culture that you're going into, and in addition to the ministry that you do, you're going to become an advisor. And as you alluded to earlier, you're going to work in a very pluralistic environment. Mm-hmm. So you may be very passionate about your own beliefs and your own personal calling, just like I am. As a Christian chaplain, I have a passion for Christ and his gospel. But I understand that I work in that environment where we protect, you know, we work for Uncle Sam.
0: Yep.
1: We protect the free exercise of religion for all. And yep. So we facilitate that.
0: I just want to say, I appreciate that you have dedicated your life to this. And then just on behalf of WFMD and Frederick County, thank you for your service.
1: Thank you.
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4: Maryland workers will soon see a new deduction from their paychecks as the state prepares to launch its family and medical leave insurance program. Beginning January 1st of 2027, employers and employees will contribute to the program, which is designed to provide eligible workers with paid, job-protected leave for certain medical and family needs. The initial contribution rate is 0.9% of wages, with employees at larger businesses contributing up to 0.45%. For someone earning $75,000 a year, that's about $337 annually. Critics, including Republican Senator Justin Reedy, say the new mandatory cost could add financial pressure on Maryland families and businesses. More than a billion license plate reads were recorded by Maryland police agencies last year, raising new questions about privacy and the use of automated surveillance. State reports analyzed by the Baltimore Sun show law enforcement agencies had 1,077 Flock cameras operating in 2025, nearly twice as many as 5 years ago. The cameras averaged more than 3 million plate scans each day. While the technology can help officers find stolen cars and wanted suspects, repeated scans can also build a detailed record of when and where vehicles were seen. The 1.1 billion reads do not represent unique vehicles. A Maryland lawmaker who has sponsored digital privacy legislation is now gathering information to determine whether additional safeguards or legislation may be needed. For more information on these or any of our other local news stories, be sure to join us on the web at WFMD.com or pay a visit to the WFMD Facebook page. For Mid-Maryland's Radio News Center, I'm Jimmy Key on 930 WFMD.
5: News, I'm Roxanne Evans. Hundreds dead as rescue efforts continue in Nepal for flood survivors.
6: More than 600 people are confirmed dead. Another 2,500 people remain missing. Among them, 90 Americans. Rescue crews are still pulling out survivors.
5: Fox's Jackie Ibanez. The Red Cross is delivering aid. They say clean water is a major concern. Jury deliberations in Lindsay Clancy's Massachusetts murder trial will continue on Monday. Fox's Kristen Goodwin.
7: Her attorney argues she shouldn't be held criminally responsible because she was experiencing postpartum psychosis and was over-medicated. The prosecution alleges the killings were planned, that Clancy strategically waited until her ex-husband left their home, and that she was fully aware of her actions.
5: Clancy faces three counts of first-degree murder. 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
8: WFMD Skyscan forecast for Frederick and surrounding counties. Lots of sun on the horizon. For today, mostly sunny with a high near 84. This evening, increasing clouds with a low of 67 and a slight chance of showers overnight. Sunday, though, back to mostly sunny with a high near 89. And Monday, mostly sunny with a high near 91. 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
10: 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Welcome to the program. If you're just joining us, welcome for the second half. We have a really good discussion that we're going to start here in just a minute. And if you're new to the program, welcome. If you've been with us for a while, thank you so much. And for all those folks who have been with us since 1997. Thank you to all of you guys. Appreciate it. And I mentioned at the top of the program we were going to be talking with a friend of the program. He's been on many, many times, a go-to guy when it comes to what's going on in agriculture, the beef industry in particular, Mr. Bill Bullard. He's the chief executive officer of RCAF USA, which is the nation's largest cattle trade association that exclusively represents independent cattle producers. And he was a cow-calf producer himself in South Dakota before he took on this role. So, Bill, welcome to the program. It's great to have you.
11: Glad to be here, Chris. Thank you.
10: Yeah. So, okay, we got some really bad news at the beginning of the week when it came to beef imports, and that's why I was so happy that you could make time to talk to us about that, the impact on the American farmer. So first, if you would, just let our listeners know what the president actually put forth.
11: Well, what the president did is he issued a proclamation that would relax the over-quota tariff on 300,000 metric tons of lean beef that is used to make ground beef. And he has instructed the importers to sell that product for 25% less than market value. And this is supposed to run for 90 days. So from September through December, we're expecting to see an influx of an additional 661 million pounds of lean grinding, lean beef coming into the United States from just a handful of countries that are eligible to fill that quota of 300,000 metric tons, which equates to 661 million approximately pounds. The countries would include Brazil, Paraguay, primarily, and then possibly more beef from Japan and Ireland and a couple other European Union countries. So this is going to be an additional supply of imports entering the market above what we are already importing, and that is record volumes of beef imports coming into the United States.
10: So what is the total? You said records, and I read in one of your press releases that we've had record after record for the last few years. What are you talking about now with this additional 300,000 metric tons, you think?
11: Well, the USDA is predicting that by the end of calendar year 2026, we will have imported 6.1 billion pounds of beef. That's an all-time record high, and as you indicated, we've been increasing the volume of beef since 2023. And when you add this additional 661 million on the 6.1 billion, we will be importing 6.8 billion pounds of beef. And this is in an industry where we actually produce about 26 billion pounds. So the imports are going to represent over a fourth of our domestic production in the United States. And this is putting tremendous downward pressure on an industry that has been contracting at an alarming rate for decades. And in fact, our U.S. cattle herd is now at a 75-year low. We have lost over half of our cattle producers, the ranchers from our industry, just in the past few decades. We've lost millions of cows from our factory, our mother cow herd, and we've lost tens of thousands of feedlots that are an integral part of the live cattle supply chain that runs into the beef supply chain that consumers rely on. So the industry's contracting. We're becoming far more dependent on imports in order to meet domestic demand for beef. We now have record imports. We also have record high beef prices, and we've had record high cattle prices, though the cattle prices have responded adversely to the news about increasing the imports. So we have cattle producers who were expecting to have a profitable year are now experiencing losses upwards of $300-$400 a head for animals that they had been hoping to sell to the packers for the ongoing strong demand for beef from American consumers.
10: So RCAF USA and 12 state and local cattle associations representing thousands of cattle producers across a couple handful of states sent a letter to President Trump on Monday urging him to reconsider. Have you had any type of feedback from the president or any of his administration on this issue?
11: We have not yet. We have been talking to his administration about this and encouraging them to take steps with which to incentivize our domestic industry to begin expanding, to recapture some of the lost market share domestically that has been taken over by imports, and to provide the United States the ability to become nearly self-reliant in the production of, you know, what we view to be the most important dietary protein in America, and that is the beef. So what we are proposing to the president is that if we understand that he wants to lower consumer prices, but we have a highly concentrated industry, so even if you increase the supplies for a monopolistic food system structure, what you do is you provide those monopolistic entities to increase their margins as opposed to passing the savings on to consumers. So we don't believe this is a proper method of lowering beef prices. Instead, what we need to do is rebuild a domestic herd so that we our industry is not dependent on imports. That will increase competition in the marketplace. We need more packers. We need more producers, more cattle. And by increasing that competition, we will better benefit consumers, because consumers ultimately benefit in a competitive market, and so too do cattle producers, but they're finding their markets artificially interfered with through these kind of policy initiatives. And in order to expand the domestic herd, we have to instill confidence in the minds of producers that when they make the investment to expand the domestic herd, and when the meat is ready to go to market, and in our industry, we have the longest biological cycle of cattle, takes about 2 to 3 years from the time a decision is made until we actually can bring more meat to the market. So we're suggesting that we phase in import quotas beginning 2 years from now, so that when the new beef is ready to be marketed, it will not, the producer is not going to be undercut by a surge of imports, as they are currently being undercut and have been undercut.
10: Tell our listeners a little bit about the big meat packers and their outside influence because of being in other countries. Who are they?
11: Well, they are the four big meat packers control over 80% of all the fed cattle marketing in the United States, and all the box beef, over 80% of the box beef sold in America. They include Cargill, Tyson, JBS, and National Beef, which is majority owned by Marfrig, a Brazilian company. So two of the four of the largest beef packers in the United States are actually Brazilian companies. And they have footprints, their multinational meat packers have footprints all over the world. And they have been pressuring the president and every administration before him in order to increase imports under the promise, if we increase imports, we will increase supply, thereby lower price for consumers and provide consumers more choice. But what we have seen instead is that as we have been importing record volumes of imports, consumers have been paying all-time record high prices for beef, and the cattle industry, which has shrunk to a dangerously low level, is now struggling in order to rebuild because of the imports that have displaced the opportunity for domestic production.
10: And you mentioned about the cycle of, 2.5 to 3 years from when you make the decision to when you harvest the animal and bring it to market. So this 90 days, Bill, is this really impacting the members of your association and others in the profession of ranching and cattle production? Like, are they trying to figure out what this 90 days means to them? And I would think they are a little confused, because the other part of this is we don't know what happens after 90 days, right?
11: Well, that's right. This ends at the end of the calendar year 2026. But the answer is producers are concerned. Already the market has reacted negatively to this announcement of increased volume into the industry. So already cattle producers have seen market prices decline. And they're doing so at the time of year when most cow-calf producers, particularly in the northern sector of the United States, are getting ready for what's called the fall run. It's when they market their entire annual year's production. And very importantly, cattle producers across America raise two different types of beef. Number one, they raise the fed beef, the choice select prime beef that you buy at the grocery store. And number two, they raise cull cows, and about 15% of their annual production and revenues are derived from cull cow sales. Cull cows produce the very same beef that the president wants to import. It's a 90% lean beef trimmings. And so this additional import is going to compete directly with the cull cows that U.S. cattle producers are selling into the marketplace. And it's likely going to drive the cull cow price down, which is going to reduce revenues for producers who are now experiencing some of the highest input costs in terms of fuel and feed and other costs of producing cattle. So this creates havoc in an industry that is dependent on a competitive marketplace. When an administration like this takes steps to increase supplies that will primarily benefit the food processing industry, which, again, highly concentrated in a monopolistic structure.
10: You know, I was really excited when I saw Secretary Rollins, Ag Secretary, be appointed and confirmed, a Texas native. When I was reading up on her before her confirmation, you know, a Texas native, came up through FFA 4-H in Texas, showing animals, living, you know, the small ranch life, it seemed like, her children doing the same thing. What has her input been on this as far as helping or hurting or being neutral for the American rancher?
11: She's actually been a very strong advocate for the American rancher and has made it clear on a national level that beef production is food security and national security. So she has elevated the stature of the ranching industry in America, which we view to be very important. She had taken some very important steps to protect the health and safety of our herd when Mexico became a threat for introducing New World screwworm into the United States. And the secretary took the bold step closing the border to Mexican cattle in order to ensure the health and safety of our U.S. livestock. So she's done some very good things. What we see, though, on a political level is a heightened concern for increasing beef prices that has occurred as a result of decades of liquidating our herd and being unable to meet domestic production and in the face of incredibly strong beef demand. So this latest effort on the part of the White House, I believe, came directly from the White House, not from the U.S. Secretary of Agriculture. So we continue to work with her on trying to reform other areas of the marketplace that are in dire need of reform. And in particular, what we see is these highly concentrated meat packers are beginning to emphasize the reliance on imports and de-emphasize the reliance on slaughtering domestic cattle. And they have actually begun to contract. They have reduced slaughter capacity by closing several very important meatpacking plants that are eliminating marketing opportunities for producers. And they're becoming centralized in the center, south central part of the United States, which of course makes our food system, the entire food system, vulnerable to any type of supply chain disruptions, whether caused by weather or disease or whatever. So our industry's headed in the wrong direction, and we are working with the Agriculture Secretary to reverse this process. And of course, now we have to deal with this increased supply of lean beef, but we're going to work our way through that and hopefully reestablish a strong, viable domestic beef supply chain for American producers and for American consumers.
10: Well, I'm glad to hear that about Secretary Rollins, because I have really been pleased for what I've seen and what I've heard. So you know, that information from you just validates that, because obviously you're tuned into that 100 times more than me, but I do follow it. And like you said, if we didn't learn anything from the virus times, the supply chain disruptions, you know, if we forget about that so soon, then I think that's a real, real problem. And I'm glad that you mentioned about, you know, these areas being centralized and the potential dangers from disease or weather or whatever it may be. How about the, you know, most of the most of the ranchers, I would think, are in red states, controlled by Republican governors and elected officials, more so than blue states. How are the politicians helping you guys get these problems solved that you've shared with us so far?
11: One of the solutions to these problems is to increase transparency in the marketplace for consumers. And so we have been asking Congress for decades to reinstate mandatory country of origin labeling so consumers can choose whether they want to buy beef that's produced in Paraguay or Brazil or buy USA beef. And we do not yet have a country of origin label, so consumers are in the dark. They don't know what beef they are buying. So Congress recently passed in the U.S. Senate Agriculture Committee an amendment to include mandatory country of origin labeling in the Farm Bill, and it passed by a wide margin in the committee. It was a 17-6 vote. Strong indication that Congress is finally willing to look out for the interests of independent producers, giving them the opportunity to compete in the marketplace, and very, very importantly, meeting the consumer's right to know where the beef is that they're purchasing for their families. So that's some positive development in Congress, and so we're hopeful that this country of origin labeling becomes enacted in the 2026 Farm Bill that's working its way through Congress right now.
10: Well, yeah, and you've been on in the past and talked about just that issue, the importance of it. So for all of our new listeners, and as a reminder, basically, and you can give a better definition, but basically what this is right now when we go down the grocery aisle, if we're in the beef section, everything's wrapped and stamped USDA. But what we don't know is if that beef was actually born, raised, and harvested here, or if it was born out of the country and shipped in, like what we've been talking about. So what would that mandatory country of origin label look like? Like, how much of an impact do you think that would be for the American consumer?
11: We think it will have a tremendous impact. In fact, if we had it now, we believe we would see a significant price difference between imported beef product and domestic beef product, because the imported beef costs the meat packer and the retailer less, and they should pass that savings on to consumers. But they don't have to, because as you indicated, all the beef in American grocery stores has the USDA food safety sticker on it, leading consumers to believe it must be a domestic product. But the meat packers can be sourcing that beef from Nicaragua, Honduras, Brazil, Uruguay, Mexico, or any one of 20 countries that we import from, and put it right alongside a domestic beef product. There is no label denoting where the animal from which the beef was derived was born, raised, and slaughtered. That's what we seek, is a label that clearly denotes the origin of a beef product so consumers can exercise choice as to which food safety production regime they have confidence in, and they would see a price differential between the lower cost imported beef and the higher quality, as we view it, the higher quality beef that's produced exclusively by America's ranchers.
10: Yeah, and that's just so misleading, because when you see that, everybody sees USDA, and you know, they just take it for granted. My words, not yours, but I would imagine that the only reason that this mandatory country of origin label hasn't happened, even though it's been in and put forth for decades, like you said, it's got to be lobbyists and big money, because there's no other reason that an American politician wouldn't want the their constituents to know the difference between what was born, raised, harvested here versus being shipped across the ocean and imported from some other country.
11: Exactly, and that's exactly the problem. There is fierce opposition from the very politically powerful meatpacking lobby, and they have a huge number of allies that support their interests, and they have held Congress at bay and prevented Congress from reinstating country of origin labeling for beef. Consumers today can go to the grocery store and see these very labels on lamb, on chicken, on fruits and vegetables, on fish and shellfish and farm-raised fish, wild fish. Those are all mandatory labels that are benefiting consumers, providing them important information about their food choices in the marketplace. But the highly concentrated meat packers were successful in stripping mandatory country of origin labeling for beef and pork out of the current law. So right now, beef and pork are the only outliers. And right now, the pork industry is so highly concentrated, vertically integrated, controlled from birth to plate, that the corporations that are producing pork are the same ones that are producing beef. So they don't want labels on beef or pork, and we are focused on beef. We want to restore for the American consumer information as to the origins of the beef that they purchased at the grocery store.
10: Excuse me. Well, I heard an interview the other day with the president, and he wasn't talking about this issue, but one of the things he said is that politics is just common sense when you do it right. And in my opinion, this is total common sense that you would want a mandatory country of origin label so that, again, you can be not misled, but instead, as you alluded to a moment ago, an informed consumer who decides, you know, what I'm going to put in my body and where it came from. And I just, it's disheartening to me when I saw this at the beginning of the week, because I was so happy when the Secretary of Health, Kennedy, when he flipped the food pyramid and got us back to common sense and better healthy diets, which a lot of us right. never strayed from, but a lot of people did, and it's created a lot of obesity and disease and other things. So I hope they get back to the common sense. I'm really glad that, again, I'll say it, that you shared Secretary Rollins is doing such a good job and trying to help your industry and protect the American consumer when it comes to beef. As always, Bill, thank you very much for taking time and sharing all of this honest and, you know, accurate information for all of our listeners so that they can be more engaged in this, because it impacts them and their families and their well-being.
11: Absolutely. Well, I sure appreciate this opportunity. Thank you, Chris.
10: All right, Bill. Take care. Have a great weekend. I hope things go your way. I follow it very closely. And as I mentioned, folks, we're happy to have Bill Bullard, Chief Executive Officer of RCAF USA, as a friend of the program, and to come on sometimes a couple times a year and just give us an update on what's happening in his industry and how it impacts us. So we're lucky to have him, and I appreciate all of his information today, and I hope you do too. This is so important, and it's such an easy thing for us to have our food label correctly. It just, again, it is common sense, and we'll continue to follow it. Right now, this is all politics, right? We're getting close to the midterm. You see the administration doing what they can on energy prices, now on beef prices. But these farmers, they're making decisions that are years out. And they're making investments that are years out, or they're not. And that's what I don't want to see, is the industry shrink even more. That would be such a shame. So we'll continue to follow it and try to keep our finger on the pulse. Thanks so much for being with us this weekend. I'll talk with you on the Morning News Express with Bob Miller, and then back here next weekend for another edition of the Your Financial Editor program. This is Chris Murray wishing you and your family financial success.

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3: Victor Hovland is tied for the lead at the PGA's Tour Championship. The Colorado Avalanche gave defenseman Cale Makar an 8-year extension worth over $160 million. In the WNBA, Indiana beat Connecticut 111-91. Caitlin Clark, 34 points. At Las Vegas, 27 points for Asia Wilson. The Aces down Toronto 93-73. And Ross Chastain earned the NASCAR pole at Daytona. Among the 10 NFL preseason games Friday night, New Orleans won at Dallas 27-24 on a late 53-yard field goal. Seattle tied at Kansas City 9-9. Jason Myers of the Seahawks missed a 52-yard field goal attempt on the final play. To baseball, the Dodgers won at Detroit 2-1. Tarek Skubal, ex-Tiger, no decision, but 7 strikeouts in 6 innings. Atlanta won its 5th straight. Houston won. Texas lost at Milwaukee 6-1.
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0: The 930 WFMD Skyscan forecast for Frederick and surrounding counties. Lots of sun on the horizon. For today, mostly sunny with a high near 84. This evening, increasing clouds with a low of 67 and a slight chance of showers overnight. Sunday, though, back to mostly sunny with a high near 89. And Monday, mostly sunny with a high near 91. 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
3: Here comes the General leading the way on that outside lane, but they are three wide underneath him. Back comes Justin Haley. He surges to the bottom of the racetrack. Larson stuck in the middle and Haley back to the lead.
4: Here's Justin Haley now. He goes from right to left, left to right, back to the inside he goes. Cole Custer's trying to get by to the high side. Ryan Blaney is there.
5: Ryan Blaney comes out of nowhere and momentarily grabs the lead. Blaney now moves down to the middle. He's got Cole Custer alongside of him. They work their way out of four for the final time.
6: Couple of Fords trying to make their way back to the start-finish line. One can race his way into the playoffs. Ryan Blaney now comes to the checkered flag. Ryan Blaney will win the Coke Zero Sugar 400. Cole Custer, Chris Buescher spin to the inside at the exit of the Trioval, but Ryan Blaney from out of nowhere has scored the win at the World Center of Racing.
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7: Hello, everybody. Welcome to another edition of NASCAR Live here on the Motor Racing Network. Mike Bagley and the entire MRN crew here with you as we're coming off a great weekend of racing in New England. And now we head south to set the chase field at Daytona International Speedway. Coming up on tonight's show, Austin Hill is going to join me to discuss the news that he will race full-time in the NASCAR Cup Series in 2027. We'll also check in with him about the O'Reilly Auto Parts Series chase as well. We'll tell you what points battles to watch this weekend in the races at Daytona. Rajah Carruth trying to make the NASCAR O'Reilly Auto Parts Series chase for Junior Motorsports will stop by. He'll visit with Jason Toy. Plus, we'll examine some of the oddities to happen in the summer races at Daytona over the years. And we'll do a deep dive on the new Super Speedway rules package debuting Saturday night at the World Center of Racing. But first, Kyle Rickey is here with the latest in NASCAR news. Kyle, what do you have for us?
8: Mike, NASCAR San Diego announced today that it is re-enlisting for another tour of duty in 2027. After a successful, sold-out debut in 2026, the NASCAR San Diego race weekend will return with the NASCAR Cup Series and NASCAR O'Reilly Auto Parts Series on July 30th through August 1st, 2027 at Naval Base Coronado. NASCAR and the Department of War share a multi-year plan to continue hosting events beyond Naval Base Coronado in 2028. NASCAR and the Department of War intends to take the military base street race to a different U.S. military installation. Richard Childress Racing has announced that Austin Hill will take the next step of his racing career in 2027, driving the organization's number 33 Chevrolet full-time in the NASCAR Cup Series. Since the tragic passing of Kyle Busch, Hill has filled the seat of the organization's second Cup entry alongside Austin Dillon. In five seasons behind the wheel of the team's number 21 O'Reilly Auto Parts Series car, the driver has qualified for the chase every season, earned a championship four berth in 2024, won the regular season title in 2023, and has collected 16 victories. In other news, veteran racer and Fox Sports broadcaster Regan Smith will return to the NASCAR Craftsman Truck Series behind the wheel of Colic Racing's number 25 Ram 1500 for a two-race slate, part of Ram's free agent driver program. Smith will attack the high banks of Bristol Motor Speedway next month before competing at the Charlotte Motor Speedway in October. And for the first time in 8 years, the NASCAR Craftsman Truck Series will return to Canada with a trip to Canadian Tire Motorsports Park on tap in 2027. The race is slated for Sunday, September 5th. It will serve as the regular season finale, solidifying the 10 drivers competing in the chase. Mike.
7: Thank you, Kyle. One of those newsmakers, Austin Hill, will join us next.
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5: Welcome back to NASCAR Live. Yesterday, it was announced that Austin Hill will be taking the reins full-time of the number 33 Chevrolets in its NASCAR Cup Series effort, and he joins us now here on the show. Austin, welcome back to NASCAR Live. How are we doing?
9: I'm doing great. Glad to finally get this done and over with, and we can go through the rest of this season and try to have a solid chase in the O'Reilly Series and get ready for next year in the Cup Series.
5: Before we get to next year, let's talk about this year. In a full-time NASCAR O'Reilly Auto Parts Series campaign, you were tapped to replace Kyle when he passed away back in May. What has this been like for you to have the responsibilities of taking over Kyle's Cup car this year?
9: It's been a lot. Been extremely busy. Working 7 days a week right now, ever since it all happened. And just trying to juggle between the O'Reilly car and the Cup car isn't easy, because the two cars drive totally different. There's nothing really that I can say that's similar about the two, other than both of them have a steering wheel and both of them have a throttle and a brake pedal. Other than that, the way that you make speed in a Cup car is just completely opposite of how you do a rally car. So going between the two has been tough. It's been a lot of effort that we've been putting in on trying to get better on both sides, but definitely on the Cup side. And, you know, I feel like we're at a good point right now with the O'Reilly car. Really excited about the chase coming up and where we're at with our 21 team. But, yeah, it's been, you know, a lot of meetings, a lot of simulator time. I'm doing simulator Monday, Tuesdays, a lot of the times on Wednesdays or Thursdays. And then going into the race weekend, my Saturday is just slam-packed. You know, I'll have O'Reilly practice and qualifying, then you go straight into Cup practice and qualifying, do a little bit of sponsorship obligations, and then you go straight into the O'Reilly race. And then it seems like after the O'Reilly race is over, I don't have a lot of time to, you know, get prepared for the Cup race the next day and with my hydration and everything like that. So I've had to stay on top of all of those things, and starting to get in a good routine with it. But yeah, it's been tough.
5: What about the emotional component to this? This sport lost a legend. RCR lost a leader. And there is an emotional fallout that comes along with that, those on the team and those inside of the organization. What are those emotions now, some 3 months later?
9: Well, I mean, there's still very high emotions on just, you know, you wake up every morning and you feel like it's all a dream and it's not real. In reality, unfortunately, it is real. So it's the world we're living in now. And, you know, the one thing that Kyle brought to the table is a bunch of championships, a lot of race wins. And I've heard countless times that I have some big shoes to fill, and I tell everyone that I'm not trying to fill his shoes because I don't think anybody could. So I'm just trying to wear the shoes I have and not trip and fall over, you know, while I'm doing all this stuff. So yeah, there's still a lot of emotion at RCR. You know, I think it's going to take getting through the rest of the season and getting into 2027 and kind of start fresh. Now, I don't want that to sound bad, but I think it's going to take going into 2027 and kind of starting a new year for it to kind of start to heal a little bit more than what it has. But the main thing I kind of keep going back to every time I get inside the race car is that I shouldn't be the one driving this race car right now. It should be Kyle Busch. So it's very hard to do each and every weekend. I think about it each and every weekend when I'm getting in for that Saturday practice session and when I'm getting in on Sunday to get in the race car. Always look at the 8 decal on the side of the car before getting in and always kind of ask him for some help when I'm out on the racetrack. You know, and then on the family side of things, just thinking about his entire family, what they're having to go through right now, is something that I hope that I don't ever have to endure on the family side. It's very tough.
5: You're in a similar situation. When that happened, did you put yourself for a moment in those shoes and imagine what that would be like if that had been you?
9: Oh, yeah. I started having some pretty intense like nightmares and stuff, and like waking myself up at night of like, man, if that happened to me or somebody, you know, my wife or whatever the case may be, you know, how that would look. And you really don't want to think that way. You can really mess yourself up and get in your own mind and get kind of screw yourself up there. So I've had to try to not really set it aside, but really not focus on it as much as I had been. But anytime I think about it, it's very emotional.
5: Chatting with Austin Hill, who will take the reins full time of the number 33 in 2027. Let's look forward to a milestone for you. I'm sure when you were growing up in Georgia, you always wanted to be a full-time NASCAR Cup Series driver. You're going to get that opportunity next year. Have you paused for a moment and reflect on your journey there and to finally get what's something you've been wanting forever?
9: I think it's going to take getting through the rest of the season and having the off season to really take it all in. You know, just being as busy as I am right now, it's hard to take it all in, but very thankful for this opportunity. Thankful for RCR, just Richard Childress himself, you know, his wife, Judy, Mike Verlander, just everyone that is involved in this, making this deal happen. They could have went out there and found someone else, and they chose to stick with me. And I think some of that loyalty that we've had between the two of us with RCR and myself has kind of led to this point a little bit. And you know, it's definitely was something that I thought of at a very young age when, you know, you're 6 years old racing quarter midgets, that, you know, I'm going to be a cup guy one day. And then now being 32 years old, before all this went down, I had kind of, I wouldn't say like rode off cup racing, but I kind of had gotten to the point where I was like, I can make a good living and have a really fun time racing in the rally series and kind of being a rally series lifer. And then you know, this opportunity kind of presented itself like it did in an unfortunate way, unfortunately, right? But we're trying to make the most of it, trying to build as much as we can at the rest of this 26th season. And hopefully we can have a really good off season, build on a lot of things that I'm learning inside this cup car, and be ready for 27 and go for a Cup Series championship. It's going to be fun.
5: Well, coming up this weekend, I want to zoom in on the O'Reilly Chase that's coming up. It'll begin at Darlington next weekend. Got one more race at Daytona. The 9 races that you have coming up in the Chase, which are target-rich Austin Hill environments, in your opinion?
9: That is a great question. You know, I always have felt really good about Darlington. We're starting there, right? And so I think Darlington is a great place for us to go out and have a very solid day. We finished second there multiple times. So who's to say we couldn't go get another win this year at Darlington. Darlington, we've been very close at getting the job done. There's a few others in there that have been good to me over the years. We go back to Vegas, I believe. So Vegas is a really good place for me. Probably one of my best mile and a half that we go to statistically. And then, you know, Homestead, obviously being at the end of the year, always feel great about going to Homestead. Homestead is an awesome place to race at. Everyone loves that place, and for me, the way that I get around that place is a little unorthodox, but for whatever reason, I can make it work. And I'm sure there's a few other ones in there that are good for me. I'm starting to draw a blank of what other races we have that are in it.
5: Gateway, Bristol, Charlotte, Phoenix, Talladega, and Martinsville.
9: Okay. Obviously, Talladega. Talladega will be a good one for us. Now, Talladega is that kind of wild card, though, because you can run up front all day and you can end up in a wreck. So do I think that we're going to be up front and contending for the win at Talladega? Yes, but that one's kind of a wild card. And then the other ones that you just mentioned, those are kind of going to be like up in the air for us. Like, those are going to be the – if we can go to Bristol, let me just put it to you this way. If we can go to Bristol and we have a really good Bristol – you better watch out, because we're probably going to have a really good shot at winning the championship. If we have a really bad Bristol, we better start going back to work, because Bristol has just been one of those places for us that hasn't been great.
5: Well, we can't wait to get all of the Chase tracks underway here. Crown a 2026 NASCAR O'Reilly Auto Parts Series champion. While at the same time, we wish you the best in the rest of 2026 on the Cup side. But most importantly, congratulations on the full-time opportunity coming in 2027 in the 33 car.
9: Yeah, I really appreciate that. It's been a long time coming. It's been something that I, like I said, dreamed of ever since I was 6 years old, and it'll be a reality going into 2027, so it's going to be a lot of fun.
5: And we wish you the best. More coming up on NASCAR Live.
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5: Welcome back to NASCAR Live. There's plenty to race for in the regular season finales for both the NASCAR Cup and O'Reilly Auto Parts Series this weekend at Daytona. Tim Catalfamo is here to detail some of the drivers who still have their backs against the wall at Daytona this weekend.
16: Daytona is the final stop before the chase begins, and for drivers on the bubble in both the Cup and O'Reilly Auto Parts Series, this is where the pressure reaches its peak. One race remains, meaning one chance to control their own destiny. And with the high banks of Daytona awaiting all the drivers this weekend, a good day can punch their ticket to the chase, while a bad one can break any chance of competing for a championship. And while the Cup Series has its own battle for the final spots, the O'Reilly Auto Parts Series enters Daytona with a points fight that couldn't be much closer. 12 drivers will advance to the 9-race chase. eight of which have already locked themselves in, leaving four spots available and three drivers that are separated by just 1 point. William Sawalich and Brent Cruz are both just 1 point above the cut line, while Taylor Gray is 1 point below it, and Rajah Caruth is 15 points out, making his path to the chase much steeper. The uphill climb for Rajah is a challenge, but the 24-year-old has no shortage of confidence.
17: I say this with all humility intended. I'd put myself against any of these guys plate racing. We've been in the mix for the win every single one this year, and I wouldn't expect it to be any different.
16: For Caruth, the math may be against him, but the track can change that math in a hurry, and there's plenty of reason for the drivers ahead of him to be nervous. The Cup Series has its own battle, meanwhile, for those final chase spots, with a number of drivers trying to survive the chaos and punch their ticket to the chase. One of those drivers who knows exactly what it takes to win at Daytona is Austin Cindric.
18: A whole bunch of Fords at the front of the field, and here they come. Cindric trying to squeeze Blaney into the fence, and at age 23, Austin Cindric has scored the Daytona 500 win. They crash further down after they cross the start-finish line, but Austin Cindric has won the Daytona 500.
16: Cindric is currently on the positive side of the chase battle, but his Daytona resume includes a moment that proves he knows how to handle this kind of pressure, winning the 2022 Daytona 500. Cindric's Daytona experience is a reminder of just how much can change on the high banks, and that's why the drivers that are above the cut line can't afford to play defense. Ryan Preece has been chasing Shane Van Gisbergen down the last couple of races, and now he's got one race left to close the 31-point gap separating the two of them for the final spot in the postseason.
19: For us, I really like the direction that we're trying to go to of, hey, we need to run well. And, you know, that's tough to have, because when you do run well, you don't have those conversations of, hey, we ran really great. You know, to the flip side, this is an important one, so qualifying, practice, that all really helps the beginning of the race. And I think you guys have seen, you know, you can go out and have a ton of stage points in stage one, stage two, and you know, finish 12th or 10th, and that's a massive points day. So you combine that with, if Shane has a little bit of bad luck, yeah, there's definitely a chance. I mean, look at Joey. He's 150 points from where he was six races ago.
16: SVG, meanwhile, hasn't changed his approach, even with a chase berth on the line. Shane Van Gisbergen says the new playoff format hasn't changed the way he races on the track.
20: I guess initially I was brought over here for that win and you're in to guarantee a spot in the playoffs. So, yeah, I certainly knew I had to get better at ovals, and I think we've done that. I don't think my mindset has changed every race. I think, you know, maybe these couple of races I'm points racing a little bit, but the rest of the year you're just driving flat out. I don't think I've ever really points raced trying to stay out of trouble. I think that's when you're not driving naturally, you find yourself in trouble, I guess. So, yeah, I just try and drive every race flat out.
16: This final race weekend is so unpredictable. The points may say one thing, the pressure says another. But once they take the green flag, the draft takes over. And at Daytona, the difference between making the chase and watching it from home could come down to just one position, one stage point, or one decision in the draft of a pack of cars around the world center of racing.
5: 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Coming up, Rajah Caruth will stop by.
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5: Welcome back to NASCAR Live. A few moments ago, we detailed the bubble picture in the NASCAR Cup and O'Reilly Auto Parts Series heading into Daytona. One of the drivers who's right in the middle of one of those battles is Rajah Karuth. He drives for Junior Motorsports, and he sat down with Jason Toy to discuss how he plans to race his way into the chase on Friday night.
0: Rajah, let's talk about this season first off for you to the point where we are right now. You've driven for two different teams throughout the season, kind of bouncing back and forth. You've always had the support from Mr. Hendrick and Miss Linda as well, too, with HendrickCars.com, no matter where you went. So what has it been like for you this year?
2: Yeah, I definitely think it's been definitely some learning and some highs and lows and great lessons, I think, along the way. I think starting off the year, it went pretty well. And then I started to obviously have my races in the 32 for Jordan Anderson Racing, and then would end up going back and forth between the 32 and the 88 from sometimes it would be every other week. Sometimes I'd have two in a row in one car, three in a row in another car. So I think the difficulties of it were that it would be hard to get in a rhythm, right, with the personnel and how the cars drive and all those little things, right? It would be hard to get in a rhythm in that sort of that aspect. But I think also it was a lessons learned that I, or some lessons that I also learned where I found myself pushing too hard when I would be in the 88 versus just driving normally in a 32 car. And I really learned valuable lessons at the start of the year on how to just really approach really just this series and in general, the lessons that I'd learned in the truck side, but obviously it being a little bit different in this on the side of the garage. And then on a positive note, I was able to really go between two teams, right, and see the differences and what it takes to be successful and the resources. And it's been good to have an influence on both JRM and Jordan Anderson Racing from a competition side of things, from including off the track as well. I think there is definitely a lot of positives and negatives, or I shouldn't even say negatives, just maybe pros and cons and things of going from one car to the next. But it's been great to bounce off of a good result at Iowa a couple weeks ago, and then we can ride on that momentum right into Daytona this coming weekend.
0: Rajah Karuth is here with us as he gets ready to head to Daytona this weekend. And all right, let's paint the picture for everybody, Rajah. We've already documented the fact that you've been between two different teams throughout the season. You obviously with Hendrick Motorsports and Junior Motorsports, the combination there. What Jordan Anderson has been building with his program there, which has been phenomenal to watch the growth of that. Now it sets the stage for you going into the final race before the cutoff, before the chase. You're 15 points out. Four drivers vying for those final two spots. How do you approach this weekend at a track that has so much when it comes to unknown, when it comes to drafting?
2: Yeah, I think that I'm very excited to go to Daytona with this opportunity, right? You mentioned 15 points, right? And I reflect on a conversation that Dale had with all four of us drivers at JRM at Daytona starting the year of how important it was going to be for each point, because you never know what you'll be needing come, you know, the start of the chase or end of the chase. And sure enough, I'm in the spot, right? And there was obviously things that I probably needed to do better earlier in the year, that whether it's a couple points here, a couple points at a different other racetracks, it would obviously be great not to be in this position. But I'm thankful for all those lessons, and it's a great opportunity this weekend. I'm walking in with a lot of confidence, and it's a track that, I mean, we've had good runs there, not just in the O'Reilly series, but in the truck series. I've had a strong finish there as well. And I love speedway racing. I think it's something that comes pretty natural to me for whatever reason. And I've been in the mix, whether it's been for stage wins or leading laps at really all the plate races this year. And it'd be a great time to get that first win. Hopefully it comes this weekend.
0: What type of challenges does Daytona give a driver, especially in the position that you're in, but just in general, take that out of the way, just driving Daytona? You always hear there's a lot of unknowns when you go into a track where drafting is a big factor of it, like Daytona and Talladega, and so many things that are beyond your control. How do you control what you can't control?
2: Yeah, you just got to accept that a lot is not in your control. I think about Atlanta, the second Atlanta this year, and for us, we were in the mix, right? We finished in the top five in the first two stages, and we're leading a little bit in the last stage, like right in the mix in the top five, and then got collected in a late race incident and still finished in the top 10. But you just got to accept that that's gonna happen sooner or later, or not even sooner or later, but that'll happen from time to time. And for us, we've been in the mix at every speedway race this year so far, and I took us out of it at Talladega by speeding. But outside of that, we've been in the top 10 at every drafting style of race. And with that being said, that's what I mean. I feel confident because I know what really my communication with Josh Williams, my spotter, and the car that we have from JRM, obviously, and the Hendrick engine power, like we'll be a threat this weekend for sure. But yeah, to answer your question directly, like it's a speedway, so you got to accept there's a lot out of your control and be aggressive, but not be stupid, because you make one wrong move or throw one stupid block, you'll find yourself sitting sideways.
0: You know, one of the things about it too, you're running for a chance to run for the chase, run for a title. So how much during this race, when you have so many things going on in a drafting track like this, do you want it relayed to you on where you are in points?
2: I mean, I know where it's at, right? I know where, luckily stage racing has been around for a bit, right? So especially a lot of us young guys, that's most of all that we've known. So it's pretty natural to kind of know where everybody's at, right? Like I know, okay, I'm behind this person by so-and-so. I've gotten X amount of points. They've gotten X amount of points. I'm in this position versus the position they're in. So you're definitely aware of that. But I would only bring that up really under caution, right? And when I say bring it up, I guess really let it cross my mind, because otherwise you're just trying to fight for the best position for yourself and for your team, and live for the next lap, live for the next corner, live to see the end of the race. So that's not something I'll probably ask around, right? And if I find myself leading, coming to the white flag or at the white flag, I think that's a good spot to be in. And as long as I'm in that spot, then it'll all take care of itself, that's for sure.
0: All right, Rajah, one last question here for all the Rajah Karuth fans out there. And well, you have so many things going on right now. You also got to look ahead towards next year. So is next year taking shape for you? You got any ideas on things? How are things looking?
2: Yeah, I mean, I'm definitely hopeful for 2027. I almost said 2025, sorry, 2027. Yeah, man, and honestly, I don't have anything done yet. I feel better than I did, I mean, a couple months ago, I guess. But I think overall, I know that when I run well and have good, respectable days, good finishes, and just make smart decisions behind the wheel, that it'll take care of itself, man. So I feel good about whatever I end up doing next year. But I think in the meantime, my focus is to finish the rest of the season as strong as I can. Because I know if I don't perform well to end the season, then it's all for nothing. So yeah, I'd say my focus is on having a great Daytona and focusing on what we can control, and then keeping up on the momentum going to Darlington and the rest of the chase races. Regardless of what happens on my end, the 88's racing for the Owners Championship for, you know, Marty, my crew chief, and all my guys, and Dale Kelly, Mr. H, Miss Linda, and everybody involved. So yeah, we got a lot of race, lots of race for left this year, but I know that when I run well and perform well and continue to get good finishes, that it'll all take care of itself.
0: Rajah, you're always so kind with your time with us. We appreciate it as always. Best of luck to you at Daytona this week and the rest of 2026, my man.
2: Yeah, thanks, Jason. Y'all take care.
5: Thank you, Jason. Coming up, we embrace the weird from the summer races at Daytona.
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3: 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This time with everything on the line. 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
5: In a moment, Susie Armstrong will highlight some of the weirdest moments in the history of the summer race at Daytona. This is NASCAR Live on the Motor Racing Network, the voice of NASCAR.
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6: Highest court will not hear an appeal from Lee Boyd Melvo, one half of the DC Sniper duo, as he seeks to challenge several life sentences in the state. The Maryland Supreme Court did not explain why it rejected his lawyer's petition. Melvo and his attorneys have sought a resentencing hearing since 2022 after a ruling said juveniles could not be sentenced to life without parole. Melvo was 17 when he and John Allen Muhammad carried out the 2002 shooting spree. The pair killed 10 people and injured 3 before they were captured in Frederick County on October 24, 2002. A federal judge in Berkeley County, West Virginia, has sentenced 3 convicted felons to a combined 11 years in prison for illegal firearms possession. 45-year-old Charlie Parker from Cumberland received 6.5 years after surveillance video showed him taking a firearm from a Ridgely pawn shop. His criminal record includes drug theft and grand larceny convictions. 2 Martinsburg men also received prison sentences. Ricardo Jones was given 18 months after a shotgun and ammunition were found hidden in his mattress during a probation check. Gary Jones received 37 months after a rifle was discovered during a routine parole visit. Both men are prohibited from possessing firearms because of previous convictions. The cases are part of Operation Take Back America. 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I'm Diana Gibson, Mid-Maryland's News Radio Center, 930 WFMD.
7: Area Aldinger President Trump has signed an executive order to create the U.S. Space Force Academy. It's also going to be the new headquarters for NASA and for privately run space exploration operations.
9: It commissions essentially the United States Space Academy to be the proving ground, the training ground for the pioneers, the educators, the engineers, and scientists of tomorrow. This is an amazing day for NASA.
7: NASA Administrator Jared Isaacman speaking to Fox News. The head of the Fed says something must be done in order to bring down inflation.
10: Inflation is running above our 2% target. So the Fed's predominant focus right now should be on prices.
7: Chair Kevin Warsh, speaking at the Central Bank's annual symposium in Jackson Hole, Wyoming, says that could mean an interest rate hike is necessary. 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
12: FMD Skyscan forecast for Frederick and surrounding counties. Lots of sun on the horizon. For today, mostly sunny with a high near 84. This evening, increasing clouds with a low of 67 and a slight chance of showers overnight. Sunday, though, back to mostly sunny with a high near 89. And Monday, mostly sunny with a high near 91. 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
5: Welcome back to NASCAR Live. If the past is any indication, we could be in for something odd this weekend at the world's most famous beach. Susie Armstrong is here to detail some of the most famous oddities to happen in the summer heat at Daytona.
24: There's typically more in the air than just a salty ocean breeze during the summertime in Daytona. Whether the summer clash at the World Center of Racing has taken place on 4th of July weekend or in late August, oddities have tended to follow. One of the first oddities that comes to mind is the 1985 Pepsi Firecracker 400.
25: Greg Sachs, the modified stock car race from New England, who sunk the family fortune in Grand National Racing, couldn't make it go, comes to the checkered flag and wins the Pepsi Firecracker 400. Driving his own automobile with a Gardner-built Robert Yates engine, teamed up with team manager Gary Nelson to do a little research and development. They have researched and developed that car to victory lane.
24: Heading to Daytona in July of 1985, Greg Sachs didn't expect to finish the race, but he did much more than that. Driving an unsponsored car that was intended for research and development, he drove to the only victory of his journeyman career, beating a dominant Bill Elliott in the process.
26: Schrader and Baker side by side coming off of turn 4.
27: Can Baker hold it out there? He's in front by one car length. They come out of the corner. Schrader hits the wall as they come out of turn number 4. He's out of control, about to go right into the middle of the field. Car goes upside down, slams into the wall as they go across the start-finish line. Harry Gatt has crashed. a hard crash on the final lap here in Daytona this afternoon.
24: The 1987 Pepsi 400 finish was one of the wildest on record. Ken Schrader and Buddy Baker were going toe-to-toe for the victory off turn four, but neither ended up winning the race. A scary crash sent Schrader flipping and Bobby Allison walking away with the victory.
11: Now Jimmy able to pull out just a half car length on Ernie.
13: Through the trial the last time, the two cars staying about an inch and a half apart. Spencer to the inside, Irvin to the outside. Spencer's down low. Spencer wins. He is the first time Winston Cup winner by 3 inches, if that much. Jimmy Spencer winning the Pepsi 400 over Ernie Irvin, who comes home in second spot, and the McDonald's team just unbelieving down on pit road.
14: Cars still spinning and crashing in turn four is down to the stripe. John Andretti is going to win the Pepsi 400, his first NASCAR Winston Cup Series win, one car length over Terry Labonte.
24: The 1990s was a decade of upsets at Daytona that stretched from February to July. In 1994, Jimmy Spencer earned the name Mr. Excitement, taking his red Ford, sporting the McDonald's golden arches on the hood, to victory lane after passing Ernie Irvin on the final lap. 3 years later, John Andretti pulled off an upset of his own, leading 113 laps while driving for the legendary Cale Yarborough.
14: Here they come to the trioval as one car spins out of traffic. Jeff Gordon is going to come to the stripe. He wins the Pepsi 400 as Chad Little blasts the inside wall between turn four and the stripe after getting spun out of traffic.
24: While Jeff Gordon's victory doesn't immediately come to mind as odd, the backstory behind the 1998 Pepsi 400 makes it one of the most unique events in the history of the World Center of Racing. Chief among the reasons is that the race took place in October. It was originally slated to run on its traditional July date, but had to be rescheduled because of wildfires in Central Florida. It was the first Super Speedway race held under the lights.
15: We've just got word from NASCAR. They are calling this an official race. Arik Almirola is the winner of the Coke Zero 400. Rain showers continue its history.
17: Ladies and gentlemen, making his third career start at this level, the Monster Energy NASCAR Cup Series, and this race is official. And Justin Haley is being scored the winner of the Coke Zero Sugar 400 at Daytona. We waited. It's over, and Justin is the winner.
24: Mother Nature also played a role in some of the biggest upsets in Daytona history. In 2014, Arik Almirola brought the king, Richard Petty, back to victory lane at one of the places most synonymous with his legendary career. In 2019, it was an even bigger upset when Justin Haley and Spire Motorsports went to victory lane at Daytona. Some crafty pit strategy helped out, as did the skies opening for a storm that would ultimately end the race.
15: Dale Earnhardt Jr. shows the way, crosses over to block Denny Hamlin into the trioval. Jr. scores the win. Hamlin spins at the line. 12, 13 cars involved in a spin at the start-finish line. Fire coming out, sparks everywhere, everyone spinning, but Dale Earnhardt Jr. does the job. He gets it done tonight, winning for the fourth time at Daytona.
17: Well, this is a bad crash here to end this one. Austin Dillon upside down into the outside catch fence area. Then he was hit again by Brad Keselowski immediately. Safety crews, or actually not safety crews, but team members from other race teams have come to the aid of Austin Dillon, who flipped wildly at the start-finish line.
24: In between those two races was the 2015 Coke Zero 400. The race took place on a Sunday night to help launch NBC's return to the sport. Not wanting the race to be pushed to Monday, the field didn't take the green until the wee hours of Sunday night, and the finish did end up pushing into Monday. Dale Earnhardt Jr. scored the final Daytona victory of his career. Austin Dillon walked away from one of the scariest crashes in recent memory. Starting in 2020, the summer race at Daytona moved off the 4th of July to late August as the regular season finale for the Cup Series. In 2022, Mother Nature played a role in another summer oddity.
13: Hamlin on the outside. Oh, they're in the wall. Denny Hamlin's in the fence. Oh, and the field is coming apart. Everybody is involved. There is not one car that has made it through. First man finally through is the Austin Dillon machine, creeping around the outside of the field now is Cody Ware. Other than that, just about everybody is in it in turns one and two.
0: two.
16: Here he comes up off turn four. Last ditch effort from Austin Cindric. Can't do it. Checkered flag in the air. Austin Dillon wins the Coke Zero Sugar 400 at Daytona.
24: After rain had already pushed the Coke Zero 400 from Saturday night to Sunday afternoon, Mother Nature would not go away. Rain was beginning to creep closer to the racetrack, but seemingly came out of nowhere as the field was barreling into turn one. Nearly the entire field was involved, with the exception of Austin Dillon, who ultimately was pushed to victory lane by teammate Tyler Reddick after another lengthy delay. The win would also earn Dillon a playoff berth and turn the bubble upside down.
16: Kyle Busch looks high. Now he goes to the low side. Harrison Burton puts the block on. He goes below the double yellow line. Checkered flag is out. Harrison Burton gets to the line by half a car length. Harrison Burton, then Kyle Busch, Harrison Burton, and the legendary Wood Brothers win again at Daytona.
24: Austin Dillon isn't the only man who burst some bubbles at Daytona, as Harrison Burton did the same in 2024. The second-generation driver, who had already been informed that he wouldn't be returning to Wood Brothers Racing the following season, came through in the biggest moment of his career, beating the legendary Kyle Busch by a nose. All of those instances prove one thing. Daytona seems to embrace the weird in the summertime. And with the frequency that these things happen, maybe they aren't oddities after all.
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5: Welcome back to NASCAR Live. One of the biggest talking points heading into Saturday night's Coke Zero Sugar 400 is the new Super Speedway rules package. Drivers will take the green flag with only one lap of qualifying under their belts. Our crew call duo of Steve Post and Todd Gordon chatted with NASCAR's VP of Vehicle Design, Brandon Thomas, to find out what to expect.
29: Big picture, what led us to where we're at with Daytona coming up with the rules package and the changes going into this weekend's race?
30: Yeah, good question. I mean, I would say first and foremost, fan reactions to the races, right? You know, we're in the entertainment business, and when your customer tells you over and over, hey, I don't love what I'm seeing here, then you might want to, you know, pay attention. And I think that, you know, within leadership at NASCAR, that was pretty loud and clear, and we paid attention and we went to work.
31: So you say we went to work, and I mean, I guess I want to lay out what we know of this package, and correct me as I'm wrong here, but it's in the direction. It has some more implemented intermediate package items, right? It's not the intermediate package, because we still have like the rocker extensions we put on for rollover purposes. That's still involved?
30: Yes, that's correct, as are the extensions on the right side roof rails.
31: Okay, so we still have some speedway stuff, but you've gone from a 7-inch spoiler down to a 4-inch spoiler, which should be a reduction in downforce, but more so a reduction in drag, I would think. Did you do something up in the splitter area as well?
30: Yeah, we changed the stuffers. So, you know, a really astute fan would recognize we run a narrow splitter stuffer and a wider splitter stuffer between speedway and short track packages and intermediates. So we went to the wider stuffer, which is the intermediate splitter configuration as well.
29: Okay, this is where radio guy needs to slow down the engineers. What's a stuffer?
30: It's a small bolt-in device that sits in the throat of the splitter up front. So it was added right before we went into competition, first year of next gen, really to take care of some pitch sensitivity on the front part of the floor of the car. So
31: but it also takes a little bit of drag out of it because it's not so efficient up there, right? Or not?
30: Good. Yeah, a little bit. There's a little misconception, I think, amongst some folks that there's really any real drag in the floor system. The floor system, really, you're carrying something under the car anyway, and so it's pretty hard to add a lot of drag under there. You're just really adding downforce or you know, changing the wake.
31: And really, for all the spoiler you took off, the bigger stuffer probably creates a little more balance for these cars?
30: Correct. Yeah, that was one of the things that as we were working on this, we did a lot of discussions with Denny Hamlin was involved from the driving side of it. We had Travis Geisler. We had Chad Knaus. We had Wally Rogers from the team side. So, you know, we were bouncing these ideas around with folks that day in and day out compete, that drive the cars, that have, you know, a lot of experience. You know, one thing we weren't looking to do was just pull some solution completely out of thin air that didn't make any sense to a broad spectrum of folks.
31: You talked about you had Denny Hamlin and you know, competition level guys at the three major OEMs programs. How did this collaboration kind of come together?
30: It's really pretty fluid. You know, obviously it's a group of people that, you know, Elton Sawyer, SVP of competition, and John Probst, my boss. You know, it's a group of people that we talk to fairly regularly, whether it's at the racetrack, you know, walking up and down pit lane during qualifying, pre-race, you know, just meetings in general. You want to bounce your ideas off of folks that have some perspective. So, you know, that was actually a pretty easy sell. You know, you send a quick text to those guys or an email like, hey, do you have time to talk about this? Yes. And these discussions started late last year. And we actually started talking about short tracks. And it morphed. It morphed. However, you know, after Daytona, and then, you know, as we finished the first Talladega, it morphed into, we really need to be talking about super speedways right now. Those are important races to our fan base. They're important races to us. And so, you know, we need to be talking about that. And so that group kind of shifted gears, if you will, pardon the pun, but, you know, we shifted and started talking about super speedways. We'll be back to talking about short tracks pretty soon.
29: What is, I don't want to get too far ahead of ourselves. Obviously, there's a lot of debriefing, a lot of communication is, and we have a Talladega race coming up, but it's in the chase. Where do we go forward? Is there any direction forward, or is that still to be determined?
30: Definitely to be determined. I think that, you know, we'll be watching the race, obviously, very, very keenly, trying to look at how is the overall strategy playing out? How is the pack running? You know, are drivers able to make moves? You know, the thing that Denny brought to the discussion was, you know, hey, X number of years ago, I could do this with the car. There was a little bit more space. If I, you know, got to the bumper of the car in front of me, this was the move I had to make in order to make a pass. You know, right now, can't do those types of things. So we'll be looking for that. Obviously, we'll be talking very intently with that group. You know, once we get done with that event, I think you'll be able to see, you know, probably the look on my face on pit lane post race will say, okay, not okay. But, you know, it's definitely going to be, you know, you won't be able to say that Saturday night, this is exactly what happened and what we're going to do, but we'll keep working on it and, you know, try and get the product right where it needs to be.
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1: Checkered flag is waving at the start finish line for the 12th time in 2025. Corey Heim will take that checkered flag.
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5: Welcome back to NASCAR Live as the Motor Racing Network continues to honor the memory of the late, great Kyle Busch. Rowdy had one points victory at Daytona over the course of his Cup Series career, and that happened in the 2008 Coke Zero 400.
6: Kyle Busch has got the lead off turn number two. Carl Edwards, Matt Kenseth, Kurt Busch, David Ragan.
7: Edwards to the outside. Now he comes back to the inside. Busch throws the block. Edwards climbs back to the top. Busch throws the block again. Edwards, though, wedges his way to the outside. Edwards side by side with Busch for the lead at Daytona.
8: Matt Kenseth electing not to go with Carl Edwards. Kurt Busch does. Kenseth down low, wheel to wheel, racing back to the white flag. Leaning on one another as Edwards and Busch.
7: Side by side, coming back for the white flag here at Daytona. Kyle Busch to the inside. Carl Edwards to the outside. Kurt Busch and Matt Kenseth, they're stacked up in the second row and three wide behind them in turn one.
6: Final time into the 31-degree banking, and it's all on the line at Daytona. Kyle Busch by 2 feet on the inside. Carl Edwards on the outside. Matt Kenseth and Kurt Busch. The drafting help has disappeared for Edwards. He's going to have to do it on his own.
7: Field comes to the back straight away. Here they come for the final time up the back stretch at Daytona. Everybody bailing out of the gas as there's trouble up in turn number two.
6: Matt Kenseth, check that. Michael Waltrip is involved with it. A number of other cars. Sam Hornish Jr.'s gotten a piece of the action. Travis Quapel is torn up. Multi-car incident toward the tail end of the field.
7: Field is working over into turn number four. Carl Edwards was out front. All right, NASCAR has just told us that Kyle Busch is the winner of the Coke Zero 400. They've checked the scoring loops around the racetrack. Apparently, he was in front, so Kyle Busch will score his sixth win of the year here at Daytona.
5: Folks, that's all the time we have for you for this week. I'd like to thank Austin Hill for joining us. Also, our thanks to Rajah Carruth and Brandon Thomas for being a part of the show tonight as well. I'm Mike Bagley, and for the rest of the MRN crew, we thank you for being along for the ride. We can't wait to bring you all the racing action at Daytona this weekend, but don't forget, we've got another installment of NASCAR Live Wide Open dropping Thursday. And of course, we're back 1 week from tonight with another edition of NASCAR Live at 7 p.m. Eastern Time. Until then, so long, everybody.
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9: Rise, hopes fade. I'm Daria Albinger, Fox News. It is a race against the clock for rescue crews in flood-ravaged Nepal. Here's Fox's Jackie Ibanez, who says more than 600 are confirmed dead.
10: A race against time to find survivors with the death toll rising following the flooding disaster on the Nepal-China border. More than 600 people are confirmed dead. Another 2,500 people remain missing, among them 90 Americans. Rescue crews are still pulling out survivors. caked in mud. The U.S. State Department says so far 5 Americans have been brought to safety.
9: The Red Cross estimates that about 93,000 people will need aid, with clean water being a major concern. President Trump continues to put economic pressure on Iran. Fox's Jonathan Hunt's in Tel Aviv.
11: Iran's supreme leader, the Ayatollah Mujtaba Khamenei, issued a statement calling on his officials to do everything they can to ease the harsh economic pressures on the Iranian people. He also called for unity in the face of this war against the U.S. President Trump, meantime, is saying that Iran is, quote, begging to make a deal and is a failing nation. Iranian officials hit back against those characterizations today. President Trump, meantime, is saying that Iran is, quote, begging to make a deal and is a failing nation. Iranian officials hit back against those characterizations today. The foreign minister writing on X, quote, putting diplomacy back on track isn't impossible. It hinges on U.S. understanding of one simple fact. Pressure doesn't work.
9: The U.S. naval blockade on Iran has been in effect since July 14th. President Trump's confirmed that he will mark 25 years since the September 11th attacks at the Pentagon, not in New York City. The White House

0: says Vice President Vance will attend the observance at what was once the World Trade Center, and that other administration officials will go to the ceremony in Shanksville, Pennsylvania. 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
1: 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It's Candace Cameron Bure.
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9: Hey, everybody. It's Kevin Nealon.
10: 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It's Nia Sue, and it's time to take the quiz.
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11: The Trump administration is appealing a judge's ruling that blocks new limits on voting by mail.
12: The legal back and forth continues over an executive order putting new restrictions on how the Postal Service delivers vote-by-mail ballots. Democratic-led states are suing to stop the implementation of the order ahead of November's midterm elections. A federal judge in Boston agreed to issue a temporary injunction. That ruling is now being appealed by the Justice Department. Earlier this week, the U.S. Supreme Court allowed the executive order to continue while it's litigated, but stopped short of deciding whether or not it's legal. The executive order allows the Postal Service to refuse to deliver ballots in states that do not submit a list of eligible voters to the federal government. In Washington, Jared Halpern, Fox News.
11: Jury deliberations in Lindsey Clancy's Massachusetts murder trial will continue Monday. Fox's Kristen Goodwin has more.
13: On Friday, a judge dismissing the jury of 9 women and 3 men until Monday morning. Jurors began deliberating Thursday and will determine whether Lindsey Clancy is guilty of 3 counts of first-degree murder. The 36-year-old former labor nurse admits to strangling her 3 young children, ages 5, 3, and 8 months in 2023, before throwing herself from a second-floor window in a suicide attempt. But she's pleaded not guilty to the charges. Her attorney argues she shouldn't be held criminally responsible because she was experiencing postpartum psychosis and was over-medicated. The prosecution alleges the killings were planned, that Clancy strategically waited until her ex-husband left their home, and that she was fully aware of her actions. Kristen Goodwin, Fox News.
11: Clancy faces life in prison. If convicted of first-degree murder, jurors will have the option to consider lesser charges. As far as the Seneca Nation is concerned, Lake Ontario will always be Lake Ontario. President Conrad Seneca is calling for President Trump's executive order to be rescinded. He said changing it is an insult to his people. I'm Daria Alderman. This is Fox News.
0: Fox rocks.
10: I'm Monica DeLuca. Bret Michaels has been forced to cancel all his remaining solo band shows for the year due to an extended recovery from 2 recent surgeries. In an Instagram post, the Poison frontman says doctors and paramedics determined immediately after his most recent show that he still needs more rest for recovery. The 63-year-old rocker, who has type 1 diabetes, recently had 2 kidney stone-related surgeries. ZZ Top has returned to the stage following the death of longtime drummer Frank Beard. The legendary Texas blues rock band played at Austin's Moody Theater, which is, quote, one of Frank's favorite venues and in a city that had been something of a second home for him. ZZ Top canceled 2 shows after Frank's death last week at the age of 77. That's Fox Rocks on Fox News.
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16: The 930 WFMD Skyscan forecast for Frederick and surrounding counties. Lots of sun on the horizon. For today, mostly sunny with a high near 84. This evening, increasing clouds with a low of 67 and a slight chance of showers overnight. Sunday, though, back to mostly sunny with a high near 89. And Monday, mostly sunny with a high near 91. 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
17: 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I'm Steve Nibbs, along with Paul Dumars, are here to talk to our final coach here in our preseason high school football preview, and the head coach at Oakdale High School, Mr. Kurt Stein. And Coach, always a pleasure. Always enjoy watching the Bears play and getting a chance to talk a little football with you each year.
18: Well, I appreciate you.

0: having me on. Obviously, if we're talking, it's almost go time, so it's time to have some fun.
1: Indeed. So, well, looking at last year, championship game again, didn't go as like you wanted to, of course, but again, you're there in a state final. The consistency is there. If you just look at what's taken place the last 10 years or so, what are the things you took away from last year going into this year, and how are things looking as far as the Bears are concerned?
0: Yeah, obviously, I mean, I was proud of our guys, the way we fought. I mean, we definitely learned how second place isn't any fun, right?
1: Right,
0: we're going to try to take care of that here, hopefully, going forward. But it was a great experience, you know, to get 14 weeks with the guys. I thought we really got a lot out of our team last year. They got a lot better as the year went on. Frankly, in the beginning of the year, I didn't think we were a very good team. But by the end of the year, we were playing very good football. And I was proud of the way those guys grew and went. And we got a whole lot of them back, you know. So it's been a really, really good offseason to be able to springboard out of playing into December, get right back into it in January and go. So we're pretty excited. The guys have I put a long, long work into the offseason here. They're very excited to have pads on again and hopefully, you know, go mix it up for real next Friday.
1: Indeed.
2: Hey, Coach, I want to congratulate you right off the get-go on being selected as head coach for Team Maryland for the Big 33 game. That's a heck of an honor, and I just wanted to congratulate you on that. I was wondering if you could tell our listeners a little bit about your all-star staff that you've got on that Big 33 team, and maybe talk a little bit about the process of selecting players for the Big 33.
0: Yeah, absolutely. Well, first, when you're congratulating, I thought you were going to congratulate me on the win in the Ed Stein Invitational, not on being the Big 33 head coach. But you competed hard that day, though. I will give you that, Coach. You competed.
2: I competed. That's a fact.
1: I love that, Kurt.
0: I was fortunate enough to be an assistant a few years ago to kind of get my first taste on what that would be and what that was all about, and it was a really neat experience. I grew up, I remember watching the game with my dad on TV, you know, so I have a lot of memories as a kid watching some of the stars playing that game and thinking about how cool it was. And all these years later to have a chance to be the coach of Team Maryland is pretty special. You know, as you and I have talked a little bit, I have done my best to assemble a really good staff, starting with your old running mate and one of my mentors, Doug Williams, retired coach at Catoctin, is going to be on the staff coaching the running backs. And then some other Frederick County names we might know. Rick Connor is going to be the defensive coordinator from Linganore. I've got Joe Polis coaching the defensive line for us. He's with me now, but everybody knows him from his, you know, many years at Walkersville and Urbana. Tyler Thompson at Walkersville is going to be coaching the linebackers. So we've also picked up a few other guys along the way. We've got a great receivers coach out of St. Mary's. We've got a defensive back coach from St. Charles. Coach Wessel is going to be helping us with all of the paperwork and some of the special teams and stuff like that. So we've really put together quite a group. And Ryan Hines at Tuscarora High School, you know, many years at Urbana, he's going to be coaching the offensive line. So it is definitely if you're familiar with Frederick County football, we've put together some people that you certainly have heard of and you know about. And we're really excited to get started. And, you know, after our season's over, we'll start evaluating and stuff like that. We've done a few early things with some evaluating some players and things like that, but we're going to try to put together the absolute best team that we can do put together, and we're going to try to make it 3 in a row with Maryland, which, you know, Maryland hadn't won the game in a long, long time. So for us to have a chance to make it 3 in a row, that would be pretty something. That'd be pretty amazing. So we're definitely going to give that our best view right there for sure.
2: That'd be a nice hat trick.
1: Yeah, no indeed, doubt. And congrats as well. Kurt, certainly well-earned and well-deserved to have that opportunity. Looking at this year's squad, what would be some names, couple names of players that we should be watching for?
0: Well, I mean, I think a lot of it starts with Charlie Hall, right? I mean, he's probably one of the best well-known players in the county coming back. You know, him and Grady Beaver will both be four-year lettermen for us after this year. And obviously, Grady Beaver's another name that you're going to know from our defensive line. So we bring back those two guys, but we bring back half of our starters, you know. So, you know, we bring back two offensive linemen, we bring back two fullbacks, bring back a tailback, bring back two wide receivers. You know, obviously you have Josiah Cobb out there with Charlie, another name people know really well. Right. And, you know, we bring back 2D lineman, a linebacker, 2 DBs. So, like, we are bringing about half the guys back, and we had a very, very talented sophomore class last year that will be our junior class. We had 9 sophomores on varsity for the duration of the season. So those are young guys that got a lot of reps last year that are now ready to fill in a lot of those roles. So we feel good about the roster. We feel good about who we got. We love the offseason. So now we just got to get them out there and get their feet wet, so to speak, and let them do it for real. And, you know, a little trial by error, of course, but I think we've got the guys that can figure it out.
1: You got a great competition going at the QB spot as well, don't you?
0: Yeah, so we have a senior, Tyler Mahal, you know, obviously been in the program for 4 years, and a junior, Dylan Ohm, been in the program for 3 years, both played youth ball for us coming out through. I've been working with them both for many, many years, and, you know, they're two awesome kids. It's been a really fun offseason because we've split everything. I've really got a chance to work with both of them. They're both super smart, ask great questions, you know, work hard. So, you know, we're going to just keep that thing 50-50 all the way up into that first game, and then we'll figure it out. But I think either way, we're going to be okay.
1: Sounds good, Coach.
2: Sounds real good. Hey, I want you to put on your thinking cap for a minute here. And I want you to go back to year 2004. And I want you to tell our listeners about your interview story and how you came to Frederick County from the wild, wonderful state of West Virginia.
0: Well, I mean, I lost about 15 pounds that day because our man Doug Williams, he decided to interview me in July in his van in the parking lot of Catoctin High School, which didn't have any air conditioning. And we talked for quite a while, and I lost definitely a lot of water weight and sweat that day for sure. But it was one of the most interesting interviews I've ever had, and probably, I didn't know it at the time, but taught me everything I ever need to know about Doug Williams. Is we sat in that car for well over an hour and never asked me one question about football the entire time. And I tried to ask him a few questions about football as we went, and he steered me away from it every time. And he was just trying to figure out what kind of person I am, if I was a good person, a good guy, and if I was somebody he wanted around his Cougar boys, you know. And that's how it was with Doug the whole time. I coached with you guys up there. It was never really about the football, even though we did that, and we won quite a few games there, especially at the end. You know, we did all right, but it was always about raising young men to be, you know, men, fathers, husbands, and about the impact that we were having. And that's still the most important thing that I took from my time at Catoctin before Oakdale High School ever opened, was, you know, making sure that I was that kind of person for the young men in our program, like, you know, you and Doug taught me how to all those years ago.
1: Indeed, and that certainly sticks and stays with everybody, and certainly a great, outstanding component. Kurt couldn't set it any better. Looking at what you have been able to do at Oakdale, you've been the only head football coach there. This is season 17, season 16 for a varsity team. And within the last 10 years, as I said, consistency has been there. What is it that you have found, or would be a couple things that you have found to provide that consistency?
0: Well, I mean, that's obviously very multi-layered, but I think, you know, truthfully, the first part goes all the way back to home. Like, you know, I think anybody who gets into this profession, most of us get into it young, probably before we're married and have kids and stuff like that. But somewhere along the way that happens, and you better choose wisely. And, you know, if you do this for a living, your significant other and your kids, they are on the journey with you. They're part of the ride. And it's really impossible to do that without their support, right? So I sort of hit the lottery in that aspect with my wife, Megan. You know, you guys have all met her. She's an FCPS employee as well. But she is the first lady of Oakdale football, and she takes that job very seriously and does a really good job at it, especially with all the things that she does at home behind the scenes for us to get it done. So that's step one. And then step two, and this took me many years, but it's to build a staff around you. Like, one of the things I found out early is you can't do everything yourself. It's physically impossible to coach everything and everybody and you know, at every facet of the program. So I would argue that I might have the best coaching staff in the state of Maryland with the people that we have on that staff. And that's made a huge difference. Our practices are so efficient and we get so much done because we have so many guys. There's six or seven guys that could easily be head coaches on our staff, but they choose to stay at Oakdale with us and keep building what we're trying to build and accomplish there. And, you know, we've gotten a little fortunate, too. Like, the area that we live in, the kids that go to Oakdale, they love football. We have a youth program that has close to 300 kids playing in it. They're playing from the time they're in first and second grade all the time they get to us. They love being Bears. They have the O on their chest. They're at all the games on Friday nights. And so we have a community that supports this in every facet. And, you know, we have all the things that you need to be successful. And so it's up to us to try to hold it all together, make sure everybody stays on the right path. But if we have the things that we have in place, then, you know, you can have a program like we have.
1: Indeed, without question. You're doing it. You're doing it the right way for sure, Kurt.
2: Hey, Coach, I got a question for you, and that's, you know, with the fairly new playoff system that's come on board, do you approach your team when it comes to the new playoffs? Do you approach your team any differently? You know, do you look at the season as three phases, or give us your thoughts about the playoff system?
0: Well, obviously, with the way it is, you know, if something happens, a loss doesn't cripple you like it did in the past, right? But I wouldn't say that I approach it any differently. Like, we're still trying to get better every single week, regardless of our opponent. When we get into the playoffs, we know we got to win five or, you know, maybe four. Now there's some buys and stuff like that. But, you know, we're going to have to play well into December if we want to accomplish our ultimate goal. And we don't hide from the fact that we want to win state championships. I think that would be silly to try to act like we're just taking it one week and we don't think about that. Sure, we think about that. But we know that we have to keep getting better throughout the 14 weeks in order to do that. So every week, whoever we play that week, that's the most important thing we got going. But you do know in the back of your mind, if you have a loss, that you're still going to get your opportunity to get there in the playoffs, you know, where there were some years before where, you know, we had lost two games, but we didn't get in. So, you know, it is different in that aspect, but I wouldn't say my mindset or approach has really changed much at all, despite the fact that we know we're getting in.
2: Gotcha.
1: Do you think, Kurt, that maybe at some point they could change it up a little bit and maybe go to the top four in the classification, or a 500 or better record? Because too many times that week one is really brutal.
0: It can be, but I think, like, we're focusing on the wrong thing. Like, one, I'm the District 1 chair for the MPSSAA in football, and I don't see anything on the horizon that they're going to change it. What we keep focusing on is that some of the first round games aren't good. Some of the first round games aren't good. But, like, we keep forgetting to mention what really happened with the new playoff system wasn't just everybody got in. It was when there was eight teams left, they reseeded the teams.
1: Right.
0: So, for example, you've had us and Ligonier playing the state championship two times.
1: Right.
0: Where before, that's a second round game.
1: Correct.
0: No matter what.
1: Right.
0: You know? And I think, personally, the reseed is the thing that we want to protect. The chance to get the two best teams in the state championship is more important than how close some first round games are, in my opinion.
1: Gotcha.
2: I agree with you.
1: Okay. I understand that.
0: So
1: yeah.
0: Like, you give up one to get the other one,
1: but you're
0: not going to have a reseed at eight if you go back to only having four rounds of playoffs. You're going to need five rounds of playoffs to get that.
1: I gotcha. Yeah. That reseed was the, I think, was a key piece to the whole picture, like you said. I think that has certainly made it the odds go in favor of getting your two best teams in the final.
0: Absolutely.
2: Coach, over your years of coaching footballs, I mean, it's you know, fundamentals are fundamentals, but it's changed a little bit as far as, you know, family dynamics, society, and all that. And I was wondering, is there one thing that you can point out that you might have adjusted your coaching style to help, you know, reach these kids? Or you think you're pretty much the same Kurt Stein that was at Catoctin back in those days?
0: I mean, I would say I'm pretty similar. What I've noticed is, even though society has changed, and it certainly has, like, our beautiful gem of football is one of the last places that we have left where we're still trying to make it hard, and we're still trying to turn these young boys into men. Like, this is a sacred place because it's still acceptable to be tough and understand and demand accountability and toughness and all of the things that, as you say, society's changed. Maybe it's been lessened and lessened in other parts of their life, but it's still acceptable to demand those things out of football players during football time. So if anything else, I'm fighting to preserve what we have and to keep being myself, if you will, because I still think what we're doing is important. And I think that kids understanding that life's not easy and you just don't get a trophy for showing up and you have to work for the things that you want, you know. But one thing we do is we don't cut. Like, if you put in the work, if you do all those things we're asking you to do, you know, summertime and all that stuff, then we're going to keep you on the team. Like, we're not going to turn anybody away. If you're willing to be part of the family and do the sacrifices that the family requires, then you're in, right? But, like, if anything, I'm fighting to keep it tough and to keep being demanding and keeping being accountable because I think we're one of the last few people doing it, and I think it's an important job that still needs to be done.
2: Amen.
1: Kurt, we talked about the consistency of the program and how things have evolved. Is there one or two things that you have found that has made it easier for you as a coach that you implement into your program?
0: Well, I mean, I think a lot of the technology and stuff has made things a lot easier. You know, I remember, you know, working with Paul, and even when Oakdale first opened, like, meeting guys in gas stations and trading tapes and stuff like that. But then even at that point in time, only the head coach had the tape, right?
1: Right.
0: So until we could go see, whether it was Sunday when we get together or wherever, Monday, like, nobody had the film. Where now, you know, by the time typically we wake up on Saturday morning, not only do we have all of our film intercut and ready to go, but we have all of our opponent scout film intercut tagged, ready to go. Like, so the technology has made things so much more efficient where our staff, like, we don't come in on Saturdays. We don't bring the kids in on Saturdays. We have Saturdays off as a program, but it's up to our staff to find time at some point on Saturday to do their required film work and what's going on. So when we meet on Sunday, we're ready to go. But, like, those meetings used to be hours upon hours upon hours because nobody had seen the tape yet and you're watching it for the first time. Now we've all watched the tape. We all have notes and breakdowns and percentages. We come in, we meet, you know, hour and a half, 2 hours, maybe at the most, and we have a game plan ready because that information is accessible to us and we're prepared. So, like, I really feel like the efficiency of all that has been big in the last, you know, whatever, that's been like 6-7 years that we've had access to all that stuff.
1: Yeah, the Saturday off, certainly that's mentally even a thing. As someone may not think it's a huge thing, but for those kids, it's a big thing.
0: Yeah, they need a day sometimes, sure, to recover and stuff like that. And I got a lot of youth football games I got to go to, right?
1: Yeah.
0: I got two boys. So, like,
1: You're busy.
0: It's film, coach one game, film, coach another game, film, right? Like, I mean, that's kind of what's happening there. So, you know, I got to be places.
2: You got to love huddle, though, right?
0: It's the best.
2: Hey.
0: Everybody has access to everything.
2: Tell me something. What's going on this preseason? It's been mild as anything, man. There's hardly any heat. The humidity's been down. So, you know, do you remember ever having a preseason when the weather was cooperating so well?
0: No, I mean, you're right. It's been really good. The news says it's an El Nino. That's what's doing it. So, I mean, I'm not sure. I'm not a meteorologist, so I don't really understand any of that kind of stuff.
2: I wouldn't buy into that.
0: I do remember in high school, our two running backs used to go by Thunder and Lightning, and my buddy Nation Vapner used to say he was El Nino, you know, the third wheel to that. So I always thought that was kind of funny. But it has been nice because we haven't had any of the, you know, restrictions where we can't practice or we have to practice at 6 a.m. or at night. And, you know, the teachers went back earlier this year. So we only had one day of practice before teachers went back. So not having those heat restrictions has made us been able to accomplish a lot. We've only had to come inside for lightning, I think, one time. You know, so we've been fortunate, for sure. You, we've had a little rain, but we can practice in the rain. That's okay.
2: You mentioned that, you know, one, that you, if a kid's willing to make the sacrifice, you're not going to cut anyone, correct?
0: Yeah, correct.
2: And you also mentioned that you got great numbers with your youth league. What are the numbers with the varsity team?
0: I think we have, right now, we have 63 on varsity at the moment. Yeah.
1: Okay. Very good. That certainly sets up where everything has taken place in prior years. Kurt, you know, success breeds success, and that's certainly what's taking place out there at Oakdale has been. We're running out of time, unfortunately, Kurt, but always a pleasure to talk to you at this time of year, and certainly we'll be seeing you during the course of the season, and want to wish you, your staff, and the kids the best of luck this coming season, and hope we can make a big run and see the Bears down the line.
0: I appreciate that, guys. Thank you. We're gonna do our best, and like you said, I'm sure we'll see you out there on a few Friday nights. I'll make sure Mr. Walcott makes your accommodation tonight so you guys can call the game. We'll make sure you're taken care of.
2: Appreciate that.
1: Appreciate it very much, Kurt. We certainly do. Again, thanks for your time. 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For Paul Dumars, I'm Steve Nibbs, and we'll see you next week.
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4: Victor Hovland is tied for the lead at the PGA's Tour Championship. The Colorado Avalanche gave defenseman Cale Makar an 8-year extension worth over $160 million. In the WNBA, Indiana beat Connecticut 111-91. Caitlin Clark, 34 points. At Las Vegas, 27 points for Asia Wilson. The Aces down Toronto, 93-73. And Ross Chastain earned the NASCAR pole at Daytona. Among the 10 NFL preseason games Friday night, New Orleans won at Dallas 27-24 on a late 53-yard field goal. Seattle tied at Kansas City 9-9. Jason Myers of the Seahawks missed a 52-yard field goal attempt on the final play. To baseball, the Dodgers won at Detroit 2-1. Tarek Skubal, ex-Tiger, no decision, but 7 strikeouts in 6 innings. Atlanta won its 5th straight. Houston won. Texas lost at Milwaukee 6-1.
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8: Maryland workers will soon see a new deduction from their paychecks as the state prepares to launch its family and medical leave insurance program. Beginning January 1st of 2027, employers and employees will contribute to the program, which is designed to provide eligible workers with paid, job-protected leave for certain medical and family needs. The initial contribution rate is 0.9% of wages, with employees at larger businesses contributing up to 0.45%. For someone earning $75,000 a year, that's about $337 annually. Critics, including Republican Senator Justin Reedy, say the new mandatory cost could add financial pressure on Maryland families and businesses. More than a billion license plate reads were recorded by Maryland police agencies last year, raising new questions about privacy and the use of automated surveillance. State reports analyzed by the Baltimore Sun show law enforcement agencies had 1,077 Flock cameras operating in 2025, nearly twice as many as 5 years ago. The cameras averaged more than 3 million plate scans each day. While the technology can help officers find stolen cars and wanted suspects, repeated scans can also build a detailed record of when and where vehicles were seen. The 1.1 billion reads do not represent unique vehicles. A Maryland lawmaker who has sponsored digital privacy legislation is now gathering information to determine whether additional safeguards or legislation may be needed. For more information on these or any of our other local news stories, be sure to join us on the web at WFMD.com or pay a visit to the WFMD Facebook page. For Mid-Maryland's Radio News Center, I'm Jimmy Key on 930 WFMD.
9: Fox News. I'm Roxanne Evans. President Trump calling it the biggest oil deal in history involving U.S. control of Venezuelan reserves. Fox's Mike Emanuel.
10: He says the deal secures more than 65 billion barrels of the South American country's oil reserves.
9: Well, the president says it could mean lower prices at the pump. Tennessee Senator Marsha Blackburn highlighting her push to hold Meta accountable over alleged harm to children.
11: Even though they say, well, it is not our responsibility, the American people say, no, it is your responsibility to have a product that is safe. There are safety standards and duty of care standards on every single product.
9: Well, Meta recently agreed to pay billions to settle multi-state lawsuits. 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
12: WFMD Skyscan forecast for Frederick and surrounding counties. Lots of sun on the horizon. For today, mostly sunny with a high near 84. This evening, increasing clouds with a low of 67 and a slight chance of showers overnight. Sunday, though, back to mostly sunny with a high near 89. And Monday, mostly sunny with a high near 91. 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
17: Queen of Country Dolly Parton has passed away at age 80.
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19: The sister of the late Senator Lindsey Graham wins a runoff and advances to November's general election for her brother's seat. I'm John Stolness in Washington.
20: President Trump gets involved in another name change controversy, this time Lake Ontario. I'm Steve Futterman.
21: A federal judge is lifting a major legal obstacle to President Trump's bid to limit mail voting. Sagar Meghani, Washington.
22: A family dinner turned deadly in Montana. 8 relatives are dead, including 4 children. I'm Sue Aller.
23: And the Trump administration puts a pause on visas.
24: Dan J. Sullivan has advanced to the general election for U.S. Senator in Alaska, and he has the same name as the incumbent, Idonna Warder.
16: All ahead on America This Week. You're listening to America This Week. I'm John Trout. Dolly Parton, who rose from a loving but impoverished upbringing in the mountains of East Tennessee to become the queen of country music, a Hollywood star and a beloved American icon, has died following a brief battle with cancer. Correspondent Kevin Carr has more on her legendary career as a singer, songwriter, actress, theme park owner, and philanthropist.
17: The world has lost the queen of country. Iconic superstar Dolly Parton passed away on Tuesday at the age of 80. Her nephew, Brian Seaver, announced her death on Instagram.
25: Rest in peace, Aunt Dolly. May God bless Dolly Parton, and may God bless you all. She will always love you.
17: No cause of death was given. Born in rural Tennessee, Parton began performing on local radio and television as a child. She grounded herself in country music in the 60s and 70s, but it was her 1974 single Jolene that became one of her biggest hits.
26: Jolene, Jolene, Jolene, Jolene.
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0: Country music is a music with a lot of class and a lot of soul. And of course, it's just ordinary stories told by ordinary people, and sometimes in an extraordinary way.
17: Parton branched out into acting in the 1980s, starring in films like the blockbuster 9 to 5, which landed her title song at the top of the country, pop, and adult contemporary charts at the same time.
1: Working 9 to 5, what a way to make a living.
17: Parton's image was one of showmanship and flamboyance, featuring big hair, rhinestones, and a positive attitude. In 2013, she talked about developing that image from a poor country girl.
18: I created a look that I was comfortable with that I thought was good for me, for who I was, and for what I wanted to look like in the business.
17: Parton's influence reached far beyond music. In the 80s, she developed an existing theme park into Dollywood with the goal of bringing entertainment and jobs to Tennessee. She also founded the Imagination Library, which offers free books to children from birth to age 5. Last year, Parton spoke about her versatile career.
18: I don't think about my life in terms of superstar. I'm just working girl. I always say, and it's the truth, that I am a workhorse that looks like a show horse.
17: I'm Kevin Carr.
16: Senator Darlene Graham will move on to November's general election as she attempts to succeed her late brother Lindsey Graham and remain in the U.S. Senate. John Stolness has a recap from Washington.
19: Darlene Graham assumed the late senator's seat shortly after he died back in July, and now she moves on to the general election. Graham's candidacy was backed by President Trump, who was a close friend of her brother, Lindsey.
2: Mr. President, Lindsey truly loved you and viewed you as one of his closest friends. Our victory would not have been possible without you, and we are truly grateful.
19: Graham defeated conservative Ralph Norman, who had the backing of some big-name South Carolina conservatives like Nikki Haley and former Governor Mark Sanford. Norman says the wrong Republican won.
4: Democrats, they got what they wanted. I get that. You know, the president got involved. He has that right. That's his prerogative. As I told, his policies are good. I never understood why he got in this race.
19: Graham will take on Democrat Dr. Annie Andrews in November. John Stolness, Washington.
16: President Trump announced he's renaming Lake Ontario to become Lake America as he escalates the trade war with Canada. Steve Futterman reports this after Canada's move to enact retaliatory 50% tariffs on American goods, including steel, dairy products, appliances, and farm equipment.
5: Many years from now, children in schools may learn about the five Great Lakes, Lake Michigan, Lake Erie, Lake Huron, Lake Superior, and Lake America, at least if President Trump has his way.
6: We're going to be changing the name of Lake Ontario, effective immediately, to Lake America. That's going to take place right now as I sign the order.
5: Trump, who has already tried to rename the Gulf of Mexico and the Kennedy Center for the Performing Arts, signed an executive order. It's no coincidence that the name change comes days after contentious trade talks broke down between the Canadians and Americans.
6: The Canadian officials have treated us very badly. They're nasty people. People, oftentimes, they'll ask me, who's the worst to deal with on trade? And I said, that's easy, Canada. They are the worst, and they feel entitled, and just we can't have that.
5: Canadian Prime Minister Mark Carney responded on social media. He said the name of the lake is more than 400 years old. He proclaimed it's Lake Ontario then, now, and always. The premier of Manitoba, Wabkanoo, seemed to mock Trump.
26: You know when like a rock band is really over the hill, and you see them like in a casino playing some song from like 50 years ago? I think that's the part of Donald Trump's presidency we're at now. Like, he thought he had a real hit, a real golden oldie with the Gulf of Mexico, and he's trying to bring back that. He's trying to play the hits for his base. But I think everybody here thinks it's a little sad and it's not his best work.
5: Meanwhile, residents in Toronto who live near the lake responded by saying, this is just Donald Trump.
27: I don't know what's next on his agenda. Is he going to change the name of the Pacific Ocean and the Atlantic Ocean?
28: One day we will be rid of him. Hopefully sooner rather than later.
5: The executive order has limited impact. It does require federal agencies to use the name in documents and maps. So far, Google Maps, which did change the name of the Gulf of Mexico for U.S. users, is still calling it Lake Ontario. I'm Steve Futterman.
23: Changes in lawsuits coming after the Supreme Court backs President Trump's mail-in ballot order. And 8 family members killed in a Montana home when America This Week continues after these messages.
3: I move mountains for a living. Literally. That means I don't carry hand lotion, and when it comes to serious heartburn, I don't mess around with anything but Rolaids Max Strength. 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
23: Welcome back to America This Week. I'm John Trout. A federal judge is removing a major legal roadblock to President Trump's order for restrictions on mail-in voting. As Washington correspondent Sagar Magani reports, this is leading several Democrat-controlled states to file lawsuits challenging the president's vote-by-mail executive order.
12: A federal judge is lifting a major legal obstacle to President Trump's bid to limit mail voting in the midterm elections. The judge in Boston says she'll remove an injunction blocking the Postal Service from carrying out the president's executive order. That came days after the Supreme Court ruled the judge's similar injunction in a separate case against the order was premature. Her move came hours after several Democratic state officials filed another suit against the directive, in another sign of how the high court's ruling is injecting confusion into the midterms.
13: This effort by the United States Postal Service and the federal government right now is a naked attempt to inject chaos and doubt into our election system right before voting starts. And it could harm the millions of Republicans, Democrats, and independents who choose voting by mail as they exercise their constitutional right to vote. States run our elections, period.
12: About 24 Democrat-led states are filing a new challenge to President Trump's order seeking to limit mail voting in the midterm elections.
14: No matter how many times the president wants to try and undermine people's right to vote in this Commonwealth, he needs to know that he will be met with a swift rebuke from me.
12: It comes 2 days after the Supreme Court ruled against the states in a separate case, saying the lawsuit was premature. This suit is against the Postal Service, which Friday issued a rule governing mail ballot delivery. Election officials warn it'll be impossible to implement before the first mail ballots are sent next week. The president's order remains barred from taking effect under a separate injunction. The Trump administration argues it should be immediately rescinded, given the high court's ruling. Sagar Magani, Washington.
23: A scene of horror in Billings, Montana, where a man who returned to his family's weekly dinner killed 8 of his relatives, including 4 kids, before setting the house they were in on fire. More on the story from Sue Aller.
0: Sunday dinner turned into a devastating family massacre in Billings, Montana, where 8 relatives, including 4 children, were killed. Police say the victims represented 4 generations of a blended family, ranging from a great-grandmother in her 90s to a 7-year-old girl. Authorities say the suspect also died from a self-inflicted gunshot wound. Sheriff Kent O'Donnell said on Nonstop Local News that the investigation is ongoing.
1: We have multiple victims and a suspect that has been identified. We're in the process of examining the scene.
0: Authorities say 44-year-old Alan Smith is accused of the killings before setting the home on fire. A family member says Smith's parents had recently asked him to move out, and he returned during the family's weekly dinner. Authorities say 12-year-old Charlotte Gakir called 911 to try to save her family. Billings Fire Chief Matt Hoppel also spoke with Nonstop Local News and says firefighters could not operate normally until officers secured the active shooter scene.
15: The delay and limited access presented significant challenges. Fire conditions continued to worsen, and the residents ultimately became heavily involved and was consumed by fire.
0: Police have not yet released a specific motive. I'm Sue Aller.
16: The Trump administration has paused processing of immigrant visas, which allow recipients to move permanently to the U.S. to train visa officers on new guidance ensuring that applicants have enough financial means to support themselves after they arrive. Immigrant visa applicants with interviews scheduled at U.S. embassies and consulates have been notified by email that their appointments are being postponed. In January, the State Department paused processing of most immigrant visas for 75 countries, mostly in Africa, Asia, and Latin America, giving similar reasons as the current pause. The pause shouldn't affect applicants for non-immigrant visas, which include visas for tourists, students, and foreign workers. In a nation where there were just 3 measles deaths in the entire country last year, Pennsylvania reported 2 people have died from the measles so far in 2026. Correspondent Julie Walker reports the vaccination rates are lower, which may be leading to the increased cases.
18: Both of the individuals were from Lancaster County, and both were unvaccinated. We hope and we pray that those deaths will be the last.
20: 2 unvaccinated people in Pennsylvania are dead from measles, the first in the U.S. this year.
18: I want to be clear. This illness and death from measles is completely preventable. We already have the tools to protect ourselves and our families from this disease, which is one of the most contagious diseases on the face of the earth.
20: Governor Josh Shapiro would only say they were from Lancaster County and not whether they were adults or children, but made a point of stressing the importance of vaccines.
18: Folks are spreading skepticism about things like the MMR vaccine without any evidence to back up their claims.
20: Shapiro, a father of 4, says that scares a parent just trying to do the right thing for their children.
18: We see the consequences of a lack of immunization in the first measles-associated deaths that our Commonwealth has seen in 35 years.
20: The Democrat says he spoke with Health Secretary Robert F. Kennedy Jr. to drill home the point.
18: I made very clear that his actions and the rhetoric that's coming from this administration are having a negative impact on communities across America.
20: Pennsylvania has nearly 400 measles cases this year. Lancaster County is the heart of the state's Amish community, a religious group sometimes reluctant to embrace vaccines.
18: Here in Lancaster County, just 87% of all incoming kindergartners are fully vaccinated.
20: Meanwhile, overall vaccination rates for U.S. kindergartners inched down last year, the share of children with exemptions rising to an all-time high, according to federal data posted last week. I'm Julie Walker.
16: One of the faces of the Trump administration bids farewell, and too many Dan Sullivans to choose from. When America This Week continues after these messages.
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16: Welcome back to America This Week. I'm John Trout. It's now official in the 49th state. There will be two Dan Sullivans on the ballot for U.S. Senate. Correspondent Donna Warder reports on an Alaska race in which one candidate is being accused of purposely confusing voters.
6: Dan J. Sullivan has advanced to the general election for U.S. Senator in Alaska. He's a Republican, and he has the same name as the incumbent, Republican Senator Dan Sullivan, who also advanced following the August 18th primary. Dan J. Sullivan, a retired teacher, sued for a spot on the ballot and won after a judge invalidated a decision by a top state elections official who claimed that Dan J. Sullivan filed his candidacy to confuse voters. The Division of Elections listed Dan J. Sullivan on the ballot as Daniel J. Sullivan, Jr., with no party affiliation. The current senator was listed as Dan S. Sullivan, Republican incumbent. I'm Donna Warder.
16: Caroline Leavitt said goodbye to the White House on Thursday, ending an historic run as President Trump's press secretary. Correspondent Joan Jones reports that there's still no word from the White House as to who her replacement will be.
17: Caroline Leavitt became the youngest White House press secretary in history when she took the job at age 27 in January 2025.
19: While I vow to provide the truth from this podium, we ask that all of you in this room hold yourselves to that same standard.
17: From the beginning, Leavitt promised a more open White House press operation, including bringing conservative and independent new media voices into the briefing room. For nearly 20 months, she became one of the administration's most visible and forceful defenders of President Trump, frequently sparring with reporters while aggressively promoting the president's agenda. On Thursday, her tone was considerably more reflective.
21: I'll miss you guys. I know that's probably not something anyone would expect me to say, but obviously it's been great working with all of you.
17: Leavitt says the decision to leave was driven by her desire to spend more time with her two young children, including her newborn daughter. She'll remain in Trump's orbit as an outside advisor through his MAGA Inc. political operation. No successor yet, although conservative commentator Scott Jennings and White House Deputy Press Secretary Anna Kelly have been mentioned. Leavitt says she'll advise whoever gets the job and offered one very Trump-specific piece of advice.
21: I will give my advice to whomever assumes the job. You know, I think it's most important in this job to understand that President Trump is his own best spokesperson. We joke, Stephen Chung and me, that he is the true communications director and press secretary here at the White House.
17: For now, Trump and other administration officials are expected to handle press briefings while the president decides who gets the podium next. I'm Joan Jones.
16: That's our show for today. America This Week is produced by Jeff McKay. I'm John Trout. This is Westwood One.

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1: I'm Drew, and I'm here with Barbara Ringrose, and she is the head of WOW, Women Optimizing Women. I want to hear about the organization. Just give me like a overall scale of what you guys do.
2: Wow, Women Optimizing Women is exactly what it says. It's a group of professional business women. I started almost 13 years ago locally in Westminster, Maryland. Now we're radiating across the country. We went from local in-person events around the Westminster Carroll County area, and now we are across the country.
1: Your mission is to empower women professionally and personally. How does the organization make that happen throughout the year?
2: Well, we do multiple things. By having two monthly meetings on the first and third Mondays, they can join that anytime. They can see our events calendar on wowwomenus.com and join us, meet other women. And what we do is we have speakers that come on the first Monday. On the third Monday of the month, that's an opportunity. It's all breakout sessions.
1: Like networking events.
2: Where the ladies actually, it's kind of like virtual networking.
1: Nice.
2: Where they get to meet other professionals and find out about each other. So I tell people, it's like, ladies, this is one-stop shopping.
1: You have a big event coming up.
2: Yes, we do.
1: Leading Ladies Summit coming up on Thursday, August 13th. What makes this event different from typical business conferences?
2: Well, what else different from everyone? Because I'm about building relationships, establishing rapport and trust, engaging in referrals, and giving the support to the ladies of WOW, and also requesting that the ladies of WOW give support to others. The Leading Ladies Summit. Ladies have been trying to talk me into doing some sort of convention, some kind of event, in-person event. I've done several of those on a smaller scale, but this is a little bit different, where we will be, and my co-host is Savannah Mitchell at Sunday Mornings at Savannah's, which is a bed and breakfast in New Windsor that also has events. So it really is something unique where they can paint. They will be doing meditation, yoga, building their own floral arrangement, listening to a nutritionist, a dietitian, talk about food and the different qualities and so much more. We'll even be dancing.
1: Where can people learn more about WOW and purchasing tickets up for the Leading Ladies?
2: All on my website, wowwomenus.com. They can come there. The registration fee we kept very low for this event is only $85. That's big.
1: For a full day of fun, I think that's a good price.
2: Yeah.
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3: 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A project manager assisting in the management of research subcontracts supporting the program. A technical machine operator setting up and operating a variety of automatic or semi-automatic machines used in the production of the company's product, and a powder processor technician loading dry raw material powders into blending tanks and milling vessels to create homogeneous mixtures and reduce particle size.
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4: Race against time. I'm Roxanne Evans, Fox News. Rescue operations continue along the Nepal border after catastrophic flooding. Fox's Jeff Paul has details from London.
5: Authorities in Nepal warning locals to get back and turn around that a flood is coming. That's the reality on the ground as officials fear an already devastated region could get hit again. Recovery operations in both China and Nepal suspended for hours as lakes near Wednesday's glacier collapse get dangerously close to bursting. Rescues have since resumed, but teams are on high alert. In the aftermath of the landslide and flash floods, crews continue to pull survivors.
4: And President Donald Trump was in Texas Friday, where he had a call with the ISS crew and awarded medals to the crew of the Artemis II. Fox's Mark Meredith in Washington with details.
6: To be with you is a great honor, and I just want to thank Jessica, Anil, Jack, great Americans, great patriots, brave people. I wouldn't do it. I will tell you right now, I hate to admit it, I would not want to do it. But some people love it more than anything, and you have amazing courage.
7: President Trump, he has no personal interest in going to space. He'd love to see the opportunity for more people. While in Houston, the president also had a chance to present the Congressional Space Medal of Honor to the Artemis II crew, which recently took a journey around the moon, traveling over parts no human has ever seen before.
4: Well, the president also signed an executive order to create a space academy. The Seneca Nation firing back at President Trump's Lake America order. Seneca Nation President J. Conrad Seneca demanding the name change be reversed, calling it an attack on indigenous history and a violation of a 1794 treaty. 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
1: Often called the holy grail of clean energy, nuclear fusion is emerging as a potential solution to power everything, including massive AI data centers.
2: If we just looked at scaling existing sources of energy, we won't be able to meet those demands.
1: Even though critics say the nuclear fusion process is too costly and time-consuming, investments in fusion startups jumped 69% from 2025, raising nearly $4.5 billion since last July, according to the Fusion Industry Association. California-based Pacific Fusion broke ground this week on a $1 billion research and manufacturing facility in Albuquerque, with a goal of creating more energy than it consumes by 2030.
0: A Massachusetts jury sent home for the weekend as the court awaits their verdict in the trial of Lindsay Clancy for the murder of her three children. Fox's Brian Yenis in Plymouth.
3: This jury is heading home for the weekend under strict orders not to discuss this case. After court, I asked defense attorney Kevin Reddington whether he thinks this jury should have been sequestered until reaching a verdict.
4: No, it takes them away from their family. They have lives too, you know. I mean, and I have no reason to believe that they don't listen to the judge and listen to his instructions.
3: The jury sent its first note today, less than an hour into deliberations, asking to see evidence. Two bags of prescription pill bottles found in the home and the bloody knife Lindsay Clancy used in her suicide attempt.
0: Clancy's defense is saying her suicide attempt is proof that she was in the throes of postpartum depression. The death toll has risen to at least 37 after a Russian drone strike hit a warehouse near Kyiv, triggering a fire and a series of explosions. 42 people were injured, including children. I'm Roxanne Evans. This is Fox News.
5: The 930 WFMD Skyscan forecast for Frederick and surrounding counties. Lots of sun on the horizon. For today, mostly sunny with a high near 84. This evening, increasing clouds with a low of 67 and a slight chance of showers overnight. Sunday, though, back to mostly sunny with a high near 89. And Monday, mostly sunny with a high near 91. 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
9: Good morning, everyone, and welcome. It's great to have you here with us today, and it's going to be a fun show. I'm in a great mood, even though my poor doggies had a little accident this morning and was sick. He threw up, so I had to clean that up. That was the start of my day. So it's great to be here with you, and we're going to have some important discussions going on right now. I want to set the tone for some things. And a shout-out to my dear friend Bill Dodson, who has been blowing up my phone on some stuff on international trade. It's a concern for him because he's an international manufacturer. I get it. The tariffs hit him hard. And he's, you know, we've talked about that. It's public knowledge. But the point being that, you know, right now we are in a global reset. It's very, very important you guys understand at a 60,000 foot view, not 30,000, 60,000 foot view, what's occurring. The whole Canada thing, I've been taking some hits online because I said I love it. Why do I love that he changed the name to Lake America instead of Lake of Ontario? Okay. Well, first of all, he changed the Gulf of Mexico to the Gulf of America. Why was it Mexico? I mean, who got that? Why did they get to say? On our flanks, north and south, we get to determine our borders, our sovereignty, securing our resources. No one else is in control of our destiny but us, except that they have been. And we are in a global reset. And Trump is saying, no, no, no, Mr. Carney in Canada, Prime Minister. He's a globalist banker. That's what he did. He's a banker, dude. So when you look at what's going on globally, there is a group of allies with Trump. He's not flying alone. He's got a whole team of leaders. not just below.

0: him next to him, who are in the process of resetting the central banking system, of which Carney was a deep, deep player in. So when you look at the global reset, okay, it's been a battle. We know that. It's a spiritual battle. Charlie Kirk said it. We're in a spiritual battle. Now, what he said is, you know, there's Islam and the communism and socialism is going to converge. Well, he was right. He was 100% right. We are seeing it in New York right now. So what they're trying to do, and we're going to get to this on my next guest who's on deck, is we're going to talk about how that is shaping, and they're trying to redistrict us right now in Maryland to accommodate those populations. And I have so I have two guests this morning in studio. Kathy Shalega is on the phone, Delegate Shalega. She's been just phenomenal across the state of Maryland, standing up for our rights and freedom and the proper rule of governance through the Maryland Freedom Caucus. So I just love Kathy. She'll be on with us. I also have Angela McIntosh, who's a candidate here in the Frederick County area, and we want her to win. So we're going to hear from Angela. She's been on with me before. And some of these are going to converge because the redistricting issue does overlap with one of the concerns that Angela has, which is immigration, and is specifically illegal immigration. We all love immigrants. I'm a product of an immigrant. I'm a half-breed, okay? I love immigration. Do it within the rule of law. There aren't rules for thee and no rules for me. You know what I mean? Or vice versa. The point being that we have to all live under the same governance, the same guidelines, the same rule of law. It has to be fair and equitable. Okay. So when we come back from the break, I'll have Delegate Kathy Shalega talking about the redistricting and what's happening, because of course they're going to fight it on the Democrat side. Of course they will, because they can't afford for us to beat them, because then we look under the hood. We'll be right back.
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3: God bless the USA.
0: Good morning and welcome back. This is Jen, and I have with me today Delegate Kathy Shalega. And Kathy, it's so great to have you back on the show with me. And you really have been my point person on some of these things, along with some of your colleagues at the Maryland Freedom Caucus. And you guys do great, great work. I'm really grateful for your leadership in Maryland. And we'd like to clone you.
4: Thanks, Jen. I'm here. Thanks, Jen. It's always so great to be on with you and be able to connect with your audience. And I'm proud to be a member of the Freedom Caucus. We launched about a year and a half ago, and we are taking no prisoners. And our latest victory, so sweet, was this past week in court, where we took the bill they passed in special session to the court. We prevailed. We were joined by a couple of senators in our effort to work with the oversight project. And let me tell you, Jen, these are probably the smartest attorneys I've ever worked with. These guys are just brilliant. And then yesterday, a separate court was case was moving through Thursday in Dorchester County. They had a trial yesterday. The judge found in their favor as well. So next week, you all please keep praying. Thursday will be before the Maryland Supreme Court. And, you know, we hope to have a verdict from them Thursday or, you know, Friday by close of business, because they have to start printing ballots.
0: Okay, so let's break it down. So how many judges will decide in the Maryland Supreme Court?
4: You know, I should know that, Jen, and I do not. I've been to the Maryland Supreme Court before. In 2022, I was the lead plaintiff on a case called Shalega versus Lamone, and we stopped the congressional gerrymandering then. So, you know, I don't know the answer, so I'm not going to guess. But we are, I know the Supreme Court, they are looking at this case now. They've seen our pleadings. They've seen the judge's very lengthy and very thorough response and the state's excuses. And the state said, yeah, they missed some deadlines. And then the judge in Anne Arundel County, he said, well, you know, close only counts with horseshoes and hangered aids. And everybody chuckled because we know it's true. A deadline's a deadline, Jen. You can't call the IRS and say, I was close enough. They won't let you get away with that. And when you're making laws as a lawmaker, you can't be close enough.
0: Okay, here's my concern. That ruling is done on time, not on the merits. So my concern is, here's what's going to happen. You heard it here. I'm predicting it. Maryland Supreme Court will go ahead and probably honor the Democrats. That would be my prediction. Maybe they'll stick to a deadline, but this is not, your issue is not about a deadline. It's about whether they have the right to do this, correct?
4: That's correct. Look, they called us into special session on August 3rd, having already missed the deadline of July 1st. You know, so your audience is smarter than the average bear. They've been following this. But for those who've tuned in and they were on vacation and have had a busy summer and getting ready to send the kids back to school, the Maryland Democrats, Governor Wes Moore, and the Maryland Democrats want to put something on the ballot to allow them to disregard the Constitution and Bill of Rights, redistrict, and get rid of all Republicans in the Washington, D.C. delegation. We, the Freedom Caucus and a couple of senators, took this bill to court. We prevailed. If we're successful, they will not get it on the ballot. If we fail, they'll get it on the ballot, and then in 2028, they'll get rid of Andy Harris.
0: And there, one of the things the judge said in that ruling was they were using misleading language. They do that all the time. They did that on congressional question number one for the alteration of the state constitution, right? Remember how confusing that was. They do that to mislead and confuse voters who aren't deep in this like we are. So if they do prevail and they get it on the ballot, how do you make sure that they don't do that?
4: Well, we'll cross that bridge when we come to it, Jen. We feel very, very good about the case. The judges in both instances, both lawsuits, were very strong, telling the legislature that you have to follow the laws you pass. You can't disregard laws. You can't put a clause into your bill that says, quote, notwithstanding any other provision of law, unquote, which for non-lawyers means forget any other laws. Don't, you know, notwithstanding any other laws, we're going to do this. And the judges said, no, you can't do that. So, you know, listen, if Republicans, you know, win in 2028 by one seat, maintain the majority by one seat, we can thank the Oversight Project and the Freedom Caucus for that, because that's how narrow, you know, maintaining Andy Harris's seat, that's how close it could be. But, you know, in the end, we will know next week, and we are, you know, fighting hard to protect the rights of the Eastern Shore and voters across the state.
0: So I predict that they may figure out a way to not go by that deadline ruling, but that's pretty hard and fast. Like, you miss the deadline, boom, done. Like you said, you know, the IRS analogy is a good one. But I do think, let's say they don't push it up to, because if the Maryland Supreme Court goes ahead and says, yeah, sure, you can put it on the ballot, because I, and by the way, I have the names of the judges here who are on the, I'll say that in a second. But then what's likely is it goes to the Supreme Court, just like your case did against Lamone. And by the way, great work on that. You got rid of Lamone, which was a you know, a parasite in the Maryland government when she was running the election board for the state of Maryland. So people should remember that Lamone has been very difficult to get rid of. And you managed to do that along with a lot of others who worked together to get rid of her. Now Jared is there, and that's, you know, a different problem for another day, but he's probably no better. The point being that if it goes to the Supreme Court, now we're looking at another situation like you ran through for the District 6. But if they don't send it through, they will try again. In other words, if it doesn't get past Maryland Supreme Court and your ruling holds, they will try again in a couple of years. So we have to, I want to move this to the next conversation, which is we have to work on our down ballots here in Maryland. We have to bring in state senators and delegates who are common sense candidates. And at this point, the only common sense candidates I see on the horizon for Maryland are Republicans. What are your thoughts about that? Because we have Angela McIntosh in studio, and Angela is going to, she is running for House of Delegates in District 3. Could not be more important than to get Angela in there. She's a great, great candidate. How do we start getting the voters to understand, and we got to be too big to rig, that we need to, and that means independents, that means Democrats, moderate Democrats, sensible Democrats, to vote for these Republican candidates instead of blue, no matter who.
4: That's so important, Jen. You are correct. We need more troops in Annapolis. We need more people that can fight this, because you are absolutely right. So the Supreme Court, you know, cautiously optimistic, will side with us, strike down the bill, not have that on the ballot. They said in court, I was there Tuesday for the hearing, for the trial, and everyone agreed they can come back next year and do this. They have to, you know, meet the deadlines, number one. Number two, you know, make the language clear. Number three, abide by single subject rule. There were a number of points that they found in favor of us. But, you know, all of that, what to say is this. They could come back, and on the 2028 ballot, they can't do it in 27. We don't have any statewide elections. There are some local elections. But the next time they can get it on statewide would be 2028. They could put something on the ballot in 2028 that would allow them to redraw the districts for the 2030 election. So definitely within the realm of possibility. And having more people in Annapolis to stop that from happening is vital. So you are right on point, Jen.
0: Thank you. And I appreciate that we are playing a short game and a long game at the same time. Like, the short game is this election. We have got to inspire, one, voters to show up. Guys, listening, you need to have everybody in your sphere of influence vote. I don't care what party they are, because I know if you're listening, they're common sense. For the most part, we have a couple of people in my family that don't even want to talk to me about politics anymore. But and that's in every family, right? But we have to reach out to the people around us and bring them to the polls. And so that brings me to this, Kathy. What are your thoughts about the whole mail-in ballot, because that's also changing? I mean, there's a lot happening federally. The president has said, we're not supporting these sham mail-ins anymore, where, you know, they're shifting the votes at 2A on CD6 when Neil Parrott ran to a 40,000 delta.
4: Well, we do need to clean up our voter rolls, first and foremost. You cannot do a mail-in ballot program without having cleaned up and legal voter rolls. I have many people, you know, we had the ballot, mail-in ballot debacle of people may have already forgotten about it in June for the primary, where the State Board of Elections mailed out 500,000 ballots and they were wrong and had to remail them. And some people got three mail-in live ballots. So under that, I had a number of people contact me in my office, and I'll, you know, urge people, if you see voter irregularity, please contact your local legislator or reach out to me, because we need to know that and report it. But, you know, one person who lives on my street, actually, she reached out and said her son has never lived in her house. She moved to my neighborhood when her son was grown, and he continues to get notifications from the State Board of Elections 12 years later. So
0: it's
4: the voter rolls are wrong. It's crazy. 12 years, and he's on there, and he's never lived in her house. So we have got to clean up the voter rolls.
0: So I'm just checking on something. The noncompliance rule for the federal law, and I can't remember if it's HABA or National Voter Roll. There's two different significant federal laws, but there's the standard and expectation and law is less than 9%. Less than 9% is allowed to be, you know, out of sorts. So we far exceed that. And shout out to Secure the Vote MD and Kate Sullivan and her team across the state, because they have identified tens of thousands of issues, not just bad, dirty voter rolls, but, you know, other issues. But here's the problem. OK, and this is where I'm concerned that my voice, frankly, might cause people to say, why bother? Okay, so we have to be two-headed about this, guys. We have to be ticked that they are screwing with our elections. Okay, got to be really pissed about it. Okay, and you got to show up and vote. You got to be two-headed about it. Because at some point, we can and will prevail. And we have to believe in God's greater will, God's greater purpose in our lives, and the role that we play and that he's calling us to do. And this is not just a spiritual conversation. It really is an integrity conversation. As voters, we must show up and vote. And there are never a perfect candidate. There's never a perfect candidate. Trump was imperfect. Who remembers the moment they called Pennsylvania? It makes me cry. The moment they called Pennsylvania for Trump, and we knew that history had changed. In that moment, boom. It can happen, and it can happen here in Maryland. But we must show up and participate in huge numbers and overwhelm the corruption. We can do it. Peter and Goliath, your final thoughts, Kathy.
4: Yeah, please, please sign up for a mail-in ballot. If you're worried about getting to the polls, your elderly, people who work out of town, mailing in your vote works, and you know it's going to get there. We are putting a big push on people who are worried about getting to the poll, that you sign up to have a mail-in ballot. Look, there was a delegate race over here in Baltimore County that was decided in the June election by 8 votes. 8 votes, Jen.
0: Wow.
4: Every vote counts. So, you know, we have to get our parents, our grandparents, you know, get them on the mail-in ballot program. If they're ambivalent and you know they're going to get out there and vote for Republicans, we have to be able to do that. Mike Huff, my dear friend, Mike Huff, was winning 4 years ago for County Executive of Frederick, winning by, you know, huge margins. And after they counted the mail-in ballots, Mike lost. So, you know, we have to get our folks to participate in mail-in ballots, the ones that you're worried won't get to the poll.
0: All right. I want to bring in, before you leave, I want to bring in Angela McIntosh, who is running for House District 3 here, Frederick County. And Angela is just wonderful. We've become good friends. I just really admire her for her commitment. First of all, you serve. So good morning, Angela. Welcome to the show.
5: Good morning. Thank you for having me, Jen.
0: Yeah, it's great. And you served in the military. Can you tell people about your background, your service? And then I would like for you to weigh in on your knowledge on immigration and how it's affecting the redistricting conversation. So please.
5: Yes, I am a military. I'm an Army veteran specifically. And my focus when I was in the Army was radiation safety. And so I did that, and then I was active duty for 13 years, and then I transitioned to the federal government and served as a federal government employee at the Nuclear Regulatory Commission, and from there I retired. And so I'm now in a, I'm studying immigration in my degree program. And specifically, what I'm studying is whether or not birthright citizenship is constitutional. Now, we all know that the Trump versus Barbara decision has already been handed down from the Supreme Court saying that it is constitutional, and I have good evidence that they got that one wrong. They missed it. But it's interesting you mentioned rule of law earlier, Jen, because my hypothesis is that it can't be constitutional because it violates the rule of law. And the rule of law, for those who don't know, is just is simply the concept that says everybody is treated equally under the law. The law applies to everybody all the time. In the United States of America, when we separated from Great Britain, we decreed and declared that the law is king in this nation. So everybody bows to the law. The law is the ultimate judge and arbiter of everything that we do.
0: And that law comes from God. So, you know, that is the supreme ruler, if you will, and that's where our Constitution is born out of. Kathy, are you able to stay on the other side, or do we need to say goodbye? I'd love to get your thoughts on Angela, but we need to go to a break.
4: I would love to stay, but I'm actually going door knocking.
0: Awesome. Well,
4: and I'm meeting a team of people at 10. So I've got to run. But perfect. Angela, I'm going to give you a call. Best of luck. Chris Fair is leading the charge against our efforts in court. So he's a Democrat that we would be happy to have you replace him.
5: Okay.
0: Wonderful. There you go. Matchmaking here on the show. Thank you, Kathy Shalega, delegate. Thank you for all your work. You have been a hero, and we will continue to keep up with you on the progress.
4: Sounds great. Thanks, Jen.
0: All right, thanks. All right, everybody, bye-bye. We're going to take a quick break. You're listening to the Jen Charlton Show, telling it like it is. And I'd like to thank X-Golf for their great programs and support of the community. 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
8: Maryland's highest court will not hear an appeal from Lee Boyd Melvo, one half of the D.C. sniper duo, as he seeks to challenge several life sentences in the state. The Maryland Supreme Court did not explain why it rejected his lawyer's petition. Melvo and his attorneys have sought a resentencing hearing since 2022 after a ruling said juveniles could not be sentenced to life without parole. Melvo was 17 when he and John Allen Muhammad carried out the 2002 shooting spree. The pair killed 10 people and injured 3 before they were captured in Frederick County on October 24, 2002. A federal judge in Berkeley County, West Virginia, has sentenced 3 convicted felons to a combined 11 years in prison for illegal firearms possession. 45-year-old Charlie Parker from Cumberland received 6.5 years after surveillance video showed him taking a firearm from a Ridgely pawn shop. His criminal record includes drug theft and grand larceny convictions. Two Martinsburg men also received prison sentences. Ricardo Jones was given 18 months after a shotgun and ammunition were found hidden in his mattress during a probation check. Gary Jones received 37 months after a rifle was discovered during a routine parole visit. Both men are prohibited from possessing firearms because of previous convictions. The cases are part of Operation Take Back America. 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
9: News, I'm Daria Albinger. The search continues for about 90 Americans who are still missing in the flooding in Nepal. Anurag Goel's father is among a group of hikers still unaccounted for.
10: They had just cleared cleared to pass the border from Nepal into China, and that was about 45 minutes before the flooding kicked off. And that's the last we heard from anyone in our group.
9: Goel speaking to Fox News, more than 600 are confirmed dead. President Trump says the U.S. will take majority control of about 600 million barrels of Venezuelan oil reserves. He says the partnership will lower U.S. gas prices. And jury deliberations resume Monday in Lindsey Clancy's trial. The Massachusetts mother is accused of murdering her three children. The defense says she was suffering from postpartum psychosis. 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
11: FMD Skyscan forecast for Frederick and surrounding counties. Lots of sun on the horizon. For today, mostly sunny with a high near 84. This evening, increasing clouds with a low of 67 and a slight chance of showers overnight. Sunday, though, back to mostly sunny with a high near 89. And Monday, mostly sunny with a high near 91. 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
0: Welcome back, everybody. It's Jen, and I have in studio Angela McIntosh running for House of Delegates, Delegate District 3, and you're running against Chris Fair, which Kathy Shalega, Delegate Shalega, just pointed to. I want to set the tone for something, because we were talking about this offline on the break. You're running against a Democrat. You have to... One, it's like a double-edged sword, right? Or two-headed. Be your conservative values. Stand up for our Constitution, because you're a veteran. I mean, who else to do that than you, right? To ensure the rule of law, you're a legal scholar. You're studying the law and policy at multiple levels. So you bring that mindset, but you have to appeal to 30% Democrats, maybe more in your district, 30% independents. You got to get, let's say, 60 to 70% of the vote to be too big to rig and undeniably win this thing and smack down Chris Fair forever and all time out of the delegate position. How do you do that if you only hold to the strict doctrines of the conservative values? Because my point is, we live on a spectrum and we're all in evolution. Where I am in my faith today is not where I was 30 years ago. Where I am in my understanding of the rule of law, governance, government, politics is not where I was 30 years ago. Frankly, it didn't even hit my radar. So you have to somehow appeal to people who don't always think the way you do. How are you going to do that?
5: Well, I would just encourage those people to remember what they will lose if the Democrat Party gets their way entirely. You will basically lose your liberty. We've already heard in the other segment how The current group, the Democrats at the Maryland General Assembly, are trying to write laws so that Maryland can't even have the one lone Republican in Congress that we have. And what that is...
0: That was chosen, who was chosen by the people.
5: By the people, by the vote of the people. He is in Congress representing his district. And they don't even want him to be the one lone Republican representing Maryland. And so do you want to continue living in a land of liberty and freedom? Do you want your vote, when you speak to your government, do you want them to listen to you because they know they have to? If they get their way entirely, they know they don't have to listen to you.
0: And we're already seeing that in the supermajority in Annapolis. So it's so critical to have people like Angela in various districts around the state of Maryland to tamp down that aggressive power and control that exists right now in Annapolis because we have a supermajority and they are pushing down unconstitutional laws on top of you and I, and then forcing us to go to the Supreme Court to fight it, like Mahmoud v. Taylor.
5: Exactly. And so if you want to keep your government that represents you, you have to vote these people out of office. You have to vote the Chris Fares out of office. No, you may not agree with me on every tiny detail, but think about it. Who in life do you agree with on everything? If you're married, you don't even agree with your own spouse on everything.
0: Well, I can attest to that.
5: So it's not about agreeing on everything, but it's about agreeing on the important things. Okay, my area is immigration, and I know that Trump v. Barbara, the ruling is unconstitutional because it violates the rule of law. I know for a different reason that it's unconstitutional because it also ignores the actual intent of the 14th Amendment. I have those receipts. I know that, but let's focus on the rule of law for a minute here. It violates the rule of law. It creates a two-tiered justice system to allow people to immigrate to this nation illegally. And give birth to quote unquote citizens, that creates a two-tiered justice system where at least one demographic called immigrants can violate at least one law with impunity, i.e. immigration law. And they will not get there will be no sanctions against them for doing that. And they can have, they can give birth to what is called citizens and keep perpetuating that cycle. But we as Americans, we as full-fledged legal citizens, the government holds us accountable to every law. It's just not right. It's unfair. It creates resentment towards the government.
0: And so your point is it's unequal treatment, period.
5: It's unequal treatment under the law. It leads to other lawlessness. You know, it leads to the encouragement of the breaking of our immigration laws. I mean, why wouldn't you break our immigration laws if you're being rewarded for doing so? And so, and then the other thing we cannot expect is that people who would break immigration law, they're only going to be, you know, women of childbearing age. We can expect they're going to be men, they're going to be terrorists, they're going to be, you know, criminals of all types. Why? Because that door is open to break our immigration law. So it leads to other lawlessness.
0: Well, and President Trump said it, and it was, he was attacked for it because it was challenging a status quo. That we are generous people and immigration is something we do, particularly if people are being persecuted, whatever. But when they take advantage of the loophole and they insert in our society lawless MS-13, Trentiagua, different types of people, including, not to mention, Chinese military age young men, which came in the tens of thousands. I know this from a military person. Okay. They came in here. Why? To weaken us, to break us, to fracture us, to conquer us. That is it. Now, okay, call me a conspiracy theory. It's not a conspiracy on my end. It's a conspiracy on their end.
5: Yes.
0: Okay? So, but I want to get back to something, okay? The notion that there's this class of people's fractions and factions within the Republican Party, we have to do away with. So I'm declaring an end, kaput, to the conversation called RINO. I don't want it anymore. It's nasty. It's juvenile. It needs to stop. It is a low intellect conversation. Okay. If we want to talk about we disagree on immigration policy or we disagree on even faith. Okay. I don't subscribe that everybody's on the same walk of life and faith. We're all evolving in our faith, whatever that looks like. And some will never evolve. Okay. They will stay where they are because they're stuck. Well, then that's the way it is. It's not my job to fix that. But so we have to start looking at this in terms of grace, love, kindness, and no more of the RINO conversation. And I know that's not a popular position among conservatives. But conservatives, I'm going to call you out on something, and I am one. When you resort to name-calling, you're no longer living your faith that you prescribe and subscribe to. Because I don't believe that's what God wants us to do. So we got to stop this and start pulling this party together and including others who are like, yeah, I want to play with them. I want to go to that sandbox, right? So this is something where I know, first of all, Angela, I know you would be awesome in Annapolis. And we need you there. We need you to appeal to others like you and others not like you, like black female Democrats. Okay.
5: Yes.
0: Because they control the Democrat Party, man. They've got the thing wrapped tight. How are you going to appeal to moderate Democrats?
5: Well, I want them to understand that I care about the things that everybody cares about, such as reducing taxes and fees, which have gone through the roof, you know, under this current General Assembly and governor, you know, and you know, I care about things like the data centers that are being built. I care about protecting your property rights. I care about the data centers not taking advantage of the citizens. I mean, I've come to understand that they are a national security issue. So we can't just I don't think it's realistic to say we're not going to build them at all. But I do think it's reasonable and realistic to perhaps, you know, do a moratorium on them and make sure that
0: control the growth.
5: Or control the growth.
0: Because it's not like on, off, all or nothing.
5: Right.
0: I mean, somewhere in the middle.
5: If there is in a specific instance a need for a moratorium, if it makes sense in that particular specific situation so that we can wrap our arms around how we want to build these things intelligently and responsibly, you know, then we should do that. But overall, you know, I care about stuff like that. I care about protecting your property rights. I care about the data centers not creating, you know, a nuisance noise and making your neighborhoods unlivable for that reason. You know,
0: and that's a bipartisan issue.
5: Yes,
0: it really is. We all care about that, and just we all care about health care.
5: I also care about the data centers that the taxpayers aren't burdened with the cost of these things. I mean, I don't see why for data centers the consumer has to be burdened with the cost of them. And any other business venture, if you want to do something, you go out, you get the capital, you raise the capital, you know, you get your investors, and then you build the thing. You don't go straight to the public and ask the public to cover your profit. Exactly.
0: Right. Now, I'm so with you. So there's a couple of things, and we've got another guest coming on that we're going to wrap up here. But I definitely want to have you back because you're a nuclear radiation expert. I did not know that about you. So I am very interested on the data center conversation specifically to have you back to talk about small modular reactors. And to your point about them covering, you know, where is it our burden? Why are they striping 67 miles of 80-foot towers across the state of Maryland immediately converting all of that land within a radius around them to commercial property because no one's going to live there. And they're damaging our lands, our farms, our properties, yes. our eminent domain. No. Yeah. This is going to end. So
5: I want to make one small
0: data
5: correction.
0: Data centers need to bring their own power.
5: Yes, and I want to make one small correction. I'm not an expert in reactors. I'm an expert, not an expert. Expert might be a strong word. I have knowledge on the nuclear materials side of the house. The NRC regulates both the reactors that give us the electricity, but they also regulate the use of loose nuclear material, like, you know, for nuclear medicine applications in hospitals, smoke detectors in your house that contain americium sources.
0: That's very interesting. So we will talk about that. Well, you have far more knowledge than most humans, so I'll look forward to having you back to talk about that. Listen, everybody, this is Angela McIntosh running for delegate in District 3 right here in Frederick County against Chris Fair. It could not be more important than right now to take back our state, one delegate, one state Senate seat at a time. We need you to show up, vote, and inform and educate people around you so that they can choose Angela as opposed to falling for the ongoing Democrat control. How do people support you, Angela?
5: Well, right now, and this is going to sound maybe a little, I don't know, a little overly pious or something like that. Right now, what I really need foundationally, and I hope you receive this sincerely because I mean it sincerely. I need you, if you're a praying person, I need you to pray for me. I need you to pray that I have favor. I need you to pray for protection. We are living in an environment where people are willing to get violent. And we've seen that on the national level. We see it, you know, Charlie Kirk is a shining example of that. The people who are very leftist in their thinking, these people are willing to get violent. And so I don't take it for granted that they wouldn't try to do something. Prayers of protection, prayers of favor is what I need foundationally. I'm going to be straightforward and honest. Right now at the moment, I haven't been taking donations because I've been so focused on my degree program.
0: How can people get out and help you knock on doors? Because honestly, that's important. To get out the vote, you got to knock on doors.
5: Yes. Well, what I'm going to do, I'm going to get some campaign materials. I need to get those ordered. I got behind on that because I had a family emergency. Won't go into that. But yeah, I'm going to get some campaign materials. I'm going to get those into the hands.
0: How do they follow you on Facebook?
5: I'm Citizens for McIntosh on Facebook.
0: And how do they spell McIntosh? Because it's a little different.
5: Yeah, it's McIntosh, no A.
0: Okay, MC, very good. Yes. All right, everybody, that's Angela McIntosh running for District 3. Listen, you got to love people who run for office. It is a blood sport. God bless you, Angela. Love you to pieces.
5: Thank you. God bless you, Jan. Thanks.
0: All right, everybody. We're going to take a quick break. We are going to be right back with an old friend of mine, an old acquaintance from way back in California, Lenore Madruga, who is an author and an amazing life story. We'll be right back.
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3: God bless the USA.
0: Welcome back. This is Jen, and it's great to have on the phone with me from California, Lenore Madruga. And way back in the day when I was a wee little thing, Lenore and I were friends, and I got to thinking about her, and I reached out to her, and lo and behold, she responded, and she's doing great. And the guy who was her boyfriend at the time is her husband. They have this great life story. So good morning and welcome to the show, Lenore.
13: Thank you, Jennifer. Lovely to hear from you again.
0: Right? It's been, gosh, 25, 30 years, something like that. And you now go by Lenore Madruga Chapel.
13: Chappelle.
0: Lenore
13: Madruga Chappelle, yeah.
0: Chappelle. And I remember our flight over Carmel. And
13: right, my husband's little PA-12, the Super Cruiser.
0: Yeah, I tell people that story. I think they thought it wasn't true. Now I have evidence. See, she actually exists. I've told that story so many times.
13: In that little plane, and my husband calls it a kite in the sky because it's all fabric, built in 1948. That plane you were in.
0: It was, and I remember I hoisted you in the back. You and I were sitting in the back. He was in the front, and I tell this story that it was so loud over the roar of the engine, I could hear the tower speaking to him, right? and then
13: you were brave. You were brave.
0: I was white knuckling it. But then, as we were going down the runway, I remember distinctly, like this was a life moment for me. I called it a 1948 tail dragger because there was one. I think it's
13: that's
0: one,
13: what it is exactly.
0: One whale in the back, so it kind of swishes out as it's going down the runway, right? The tail's wagging, you know, as it's going down the runway, and then we'd lift it off, and it was. It's like the most amazing experience of my life. And I really am so grateful for that memory and for the opportunity to get to know you back then. And so thank you so much. And it's exciting to reconnect. Are you there? Did I lose her? So, Lenore, I can't hear you. We may have lost Lenore Madruga Chappelle. Well, let's see if she calls back. Is she on the line, Frank?
14: Yep.
0: She's on the line. So, Lenore, I can't hear you. While she's trying to work her audio out, what I want to say about Lenore is when I met her, I was working at Hanna-Barbera Studios. And I worked out of the studio in Studio City. And all the background artists who painted the backgrounds, we were working at the time on the Jetsons, the movie, or Jetsons Meet the Flintstones. And so got to know all the artists and the voiceover artists. And it was really quite an amazing experience. And she was knowledgeable or working with a guy who had created a character in a cartoon strip called Dr. Sigmund Fred. Dr. Sigmund Fred, as opposed to Sigmund Freud. You get the gist. And this was a character that was meant to be like a live action and cartoon strip combination back in, this is like the late 80s, early 90s. And so at the time, I got to know Lenore, and we were working to bring this through Hanna-Barbera to see if we could go to a live-action animated show. And but that being said, I don't know if we're going to get Lenore back. We may have to reschedule. Are you there, Lenore? Okay. So we've lost Lenore. We'll see if she calls back from California. I think she's calling in right now, so bear with us as we get the audio straight. But the point was that in this exciting kind of time where we were pitching this story to Hanna-Barbera's creative director to try and go do this live action animated show, part of it was bringing in Lenore's story. And Lenore is a cancer survivor. So at the time, she had already lost her leg to cancer. And I met her after the earthquake. I think maybe it was after the earthquake in San Francisco and so forth. So, Lenore, are you there?
13: I'm here.
0: Oh, yes. So no problem.
13: Can you hear me now?
0: Yeah, and we have just a couple minutes. So I want to promote because next week we're going to have you back on. okay? And we'll do a full segment. But I wanted everybody to kind of get to know you first. I've told them a little bit about our story and Dr. Sickman Fred. When you lost your leg to cancer, that was a life-altering moment for you, correct?
13: It was indeed. You know, it was, I was living the life on a ranch with living the good life, two little girls. And then I was in a barrel racing event. The horse fell, the saddle horn went into my pelvis, and unfortunately, a tumor erupted laterally. So I had to be rushed to the Mayo Clinic immediately, and the tumor had to be precariously on my pelvis. And so they couldn't just dissect it, right? So they had to do a radical amputation, my entire leg and part of my hip. However, within 3 months, I was cured and walking. So my brother, who is an author, he says to me, Lenore, you've got to write your story. And I said, Ernie, please let me live it first. So 5 years after living it, knowing I was cured of cancer and I was back on my feet, back into life, then I wrote my first book, One Step at a Time, which fortunately became an international bestseller.
0: Yes, and that's about the time you and I met. It was after you had written that book.
13: Exactly.
0: So this is Lenore Madruga Chappelle. We will have Lenore back on with us next week, and she has just written another book. How many books do you have out so far?
13: Okay, this is my fourth book, Three Abroad.
0: Three
13: Abroad. We were a blonde, a redhead, and a brunette, and we had a dream.
0: Oh, my gosh. So, Lenore, I'm so sorry we're short on time today, but we will have you back next week. Everybody, you're listening to the Jen Charlton Show. Lenore Madruga Chappelle will be my guest next week, along with others. Listen, it's this time is a unique time in history where we have an opportunity to really step forward and engage in all that we're doing and make the difference that God has intended us to make. And Lenore is one of those people. She made a difference in my life. I'm glad to share that story with you. Everybody, have a great week. You can follow me on X, Twitter, at Real Jen Charlton, at Real Jen Charlton, or follow me on Facebook, jennifer.charlton.39, or The Jen Charlton Show. Everybody, have a great week. 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
9: Against the clock in Nepal, I'm Daria Albinger, Fox News. Bad weather is slowing the rescue crews in flood-ravaged Nepal, where more than 600 people are confirmed dead.
14: A race against time to find survivors, with the death toll rising following the flooding disaster on the Nepal-China border. More than 600 people are confirmed dead. Another 2,500 people remain missing, among them 90 Americans. Rescue crews are still pulling out survivors caked in mud. The U.S. State Department says so far 5 Americans have been brought to safety.
9: That's Fox's Jackie Ibanez. The Red Cross estimates about 93,000 people are going to need aid, and that clean water is going to be the major concern. A trial date for Khalid Sheikh Mohammed has been announced, and now the ruling may be pushed back a bit because the alleged 9/11 mastermind's confession is not going to be able to be used in court. Here's Fox's Mark Meredith.
15: On Friday, a judge ruled Khalid Sheikh Mohammed's confession, reportedly given back in 2007, may not be used against him in an upcoming trial. This decision means further delays for the case that is set for trial in summer of 2028. The New York Post reports the judge who issued the ruling over concerns the confession was given under duress. The trial judge was quoted as saying, "The prosecution has failed to prove by a preponderance of the evidence that Mr. Mohammed's statements to the FBI were voluntarily given. The confession is believed to be a crucial piece of evidence."
9: The ruling comes as CARE, the Council on American Islamic Relations, released a back-to-school guide for kids to understand the 9/11 attacks. The guide, which has since been removed, blame the attacks on U.S. support for Israel. National Airport can soon be renamed after icon Dolly Parton. That move is underway thanks to a push from the governor. 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
9: The White House plans to appeal a legal decision that blocked

0: Postal Service to refuse to deliver ballots in states that do not submit a list of eligible voters to the federal government. In Washington, Jared Halpern, Fox News.
1: Deliberations will continue Monday in the trial of Lindsay Clancy. The Massachusetts mother is charged with murdering her three children.
2: On Friday, a judge dismissing the jury of nine women and three men until Monday morning. Jurors began deliberating Thursday and will determine whether Lindsay Clancy is guilty of three counts of first-degree murder. The 36-year-old former labor nurse admits to strangling her three young children, ages 5, 3, and 8 months in 2023, before throwing herself from a second-floor window in a suicide attempt. But she's pleaded not guilty to the charges. Her attorney argues she shouldn't be held criminally responsible because she was experiencing postpartum psychosis and was over-medicated. The prosecution alleges the killings were planned, that Clancy strategically waited until her ex-husband left their home, and that she was fully aware of her actions. Kristen Goodwin, Fox News.
1: As far as the Seneca Nation is concerned, Lake Ontario is always going to be Lake Ontario. President Conrad Seneca is now calling for President Trump's executive order, which changed the name to Lake America, to be rescinded. I'm Daria Alden. This is Fox News.
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4: The 930 WFMD Skyscan forecast for Frederick and surrounding counties. Lots of sun on the horizon. For today, mostly sunny with a high near 84. This evening, increasing clouds with a low of 67 and a slight chance of showers overnight. Sunday, though, back to mostly sunny with a high near 89. And Monday, mostly sunny with a high near 91. 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
6: Well, good morning, everyone. Thank you, Frank, for the introduction. We appreciate that, sir. Have yourself a good one. Thank you very, very much, folks, for calling it. We appreciate that. This is You Ought to Know. I'm Dave Serio. Great to be with you. Live broadcast the 29th of August. And with me, I have Eric Leonard. Eric is our GTD, Get the Details Auto Detailing guy. He owns and operates GTD Auto Detailing in Spring Grove, Pennsylvania, right on the other side of the Maryland-Pennsylvania line. And, of course, he is our commentator on detailing right here on the show. Good morning to you, Eric. How are you?
7: Good, buddy. How are you?
6: I'm doing great, sir. Good to have you on the show, as always. We had a really great talk at our Baltimore show early this morning, just about an hour ago. We were talking about a lot of the things going on in the business as far as weather conditions and how they affect things, and also even Facebook and other type of social media, how it affects the business. It is a different type of time to run a business now than it used to be.
7: Oh, it's night and day compared to what it was 10 years ago. Now everybody's on social media, looking things up, going on the internet, looking things up. And like I said, if you want to survive in this, you have to be part of that. Our team, like I said, is working on stuff every day to put up new posts and, you know, new things, you know, for the listeners and all our customers to come in and, you know, see what we're doing, see what we're charging to do things. We're seeing the specials that we're running every month. It's just a lot of different things that go on now than what they did 10, 15.

0: 15 years ago.
1: Yeah, I mean, you literally need somebody almost full-time, if not close, almost full-time just for your social media.
0: Oh, yeah. Belle, the girl that works for us, she works for both businesses. But, yeah, it's a full-time gig. She is on that every day, working on both sides of, you know, both our businesses. And, you know, she does a great job, you know, getting us followers and, you know, a lot of people coming from the show, coming up to, you know, get their cars clean, get their cars coated, which we really appreciate. You know, and all the customers that talk to their friends and, you know, all that helps us and we appreciate it greatly.
1: I'm thankful also that even though we're talking AM radio, which a lot of people feel is a dinosaur in the industry, AM radio here still works. It really does. We get a lot of people that listen to the show and go to their advertisers because of my recommendations. I'm very, very conscious about how important those recommendations are, while I've kept them genuine all these years. I don't flip-flop. 1 year say this, 1 year say that. But folks like yourself that have always done a great job of taking care of the people that we recommend to you, and it makes it really beneficial for everybody.
0: Oh, it's a big help for us. I mean, the customers call, they want to talk to me, they want to talk to Dave, they want to know exactly what we're going to do to their car. 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I mean, there's so many different things that we do in our shop that people, like I said, people really don't even realize that we do. 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I mean, we have a lot of things. I have a painter that, he doesn't work at my shop, but he works fairly close to my shop that does paint work for people. So, yeah, we're kind of a one-stop shop around our area, which is unique in so many different ways.
1: And it's also a good thing to have when you work in a smaller community. Okay, if you work in a huge area, downtown of a huge area, like even for York, Pennsylvania, or Harrisburg, or Baltimore, you don't have to be an all type of, you know, service center. You can just specialize in one because there's such a large customer base to draw from. But in your situation, you're working a smaller community where people know you and know the business, and being able to do as much as you possibly can definitely makes it effective.
0: Oh, there's no doubt about that. No doubt. Again, like I said, Spring Grove, a fairly small community, but we're 15 minutes from Hanover. We're 15 minutes from York. I mean, we're about 45 minutes from Leicestertown, about 45 minutes to an hour from Frederick, depending on which way you come. So, you know, we get customers that come down. You know, we take them, get them a rental car, you know, take them to the rental car place, get them fixed up so they can, you know, have a vehicle to get around. Yeah, it works extremely well, and it's been going extremely well for now a year and a half.
1: Very good. All right, we're going to take a real quick break. We have more with Eric Leonard from GTD, Get the Details Auto Detailing. We'll be back in just a few moments. 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
8: Far too much time on Facebook. I don't know if you guys have the same problem where I'm just on Facebook clicking on ex-girlfriends' profiles, just like, I went out with you, and this is your house and family now. And some people call that stalking. But I don't think that's fair. I think we use that word far too much when talking about Facebook. Because, like, it's not stalking. You hear people all the time, like, oh, I stalked this guy by going to his publicly available profile and stalking him. That's not stalking. That kind of talk must piss off real stalkers, you know? Like real pre-internet salt-of-the-earth stalkers. Just like, stalking's not being in front of a computer. Stalking's being in a van. Oh, she had a four-square check-in at a Starbucks? Good for you. In my day, we had to go to all the Starbucks. There is no Google Maps. There's no Street View. This might not be her house. That's part of it.
9: A strange take on stalking, of course. Dominic Dirkus there is a very funny man. Very funny. I'm Dave Sirio. The show is called You Ought to Know. Saturday mornings, 10 to 11, right here on Free Talk 930 WFMD. I've got Eric Leonard with me. Eric, once again, good morning, sir. How are you?
10: Good, buddy. How are you?
9: Good. Hey, listen, Mike Lambert makes a very excellent point. He goes, in many cases nowadays, if you want to deal with certain companies, you have to use social media. You have no other choice.
10: Oh, yeah. Yeah, like I said, you, certain coding companies, this, that, they want you to have some part of social media to boost your, you know, boost your people that, you know, are looking for that brand. Well, they're not going to deal with it, plain and simple. And that's probably the last 3 or 4 years where this has really gotten really big with that stuff.
9: Right.
10: With so many coding companies and PPF companies and, you know, just all kinds of automotive stuff. It's insane. It really is.
9: It is, but that's how powerful it is, you know? And, yeah. And the thing that gets me is we'll say a lot of situations there where we're like, we're on AM radio right now, and we're talking about social media being so powerful. But that doesn't mean that AM radio still can't do its job. That doesn't mean that FM radio can't still do its job. And, of course, TV. Social media has not completely taken over, but they've been an extra bump to it. But the other agencies, print is pretty much going by the wayside. Okay, that's something that is probably going to be the dinosaur soon. But AM, FM, and TV is still pulling their weight and getting a lot done.
10: Oh, there's no doubt about it. And again, like I said, any type of advertising you do for your business. I know back in the day, we didn't do a whole lot of advertising because it was more word of mouth and things.
9: Right.
10: But now with the younger generation, they don't want to call you and ask you questions. They want to be able to go on your website, see exactly what they want, and then be able to book it from there without talking to people, which is crazy to me. But, you know, that's how a lot of the kids today, that's the way they're thinking.
9: Absolutely right. Hey, if you do us a favor, Mr. Eric, if you'll give out your phone number so that folks can give you a call during the week, during business hours, if they have any detailing questions.
10: Yes, sir. 717-577-9797.
9: That sounds good, buddy. Hey, we really appreciate you. Great job today on both shows. Thank you so much for giving us a call and coming on the air with us. And Lord willing, we certainly like to talk to you the next Saturday.
10: Sounds good. Everybody have a good week. We'll talk to you soon.
9: Sounds good, buddy. Thank you. Appreciate that.
10: Yep.
9: All righty. We've got, I believe, the dynamic duo with us. Is that correct?
11: Yeah, that is correct, Dave. Good morning.
9: Hey, good to have you back, Todd. Thank you so much. And always a pleasure, Jose. Thank you, guys. Jose and Todd are the dynamic duo from Dynamic Automotive. We appreciate these guys calling in. You know, it's almost like a job. I hate to say that to you because you have to be in a certain place at a certain time and do a certain thing. But it really is a pleasure and an honor to have you guys on the air Saturday. So thank you. Thank you so much for doing that.
11: You know, Jose and I enjoy it. Every time we're in town together, we try to do this together with you, Dave. So yeah. Our pleasure to be here.
9: Yeah. Thank you. Yeah. Good to hear. How are things going on at Dynamic? You've been at Sykesville, haven't you, Todd?
11: Yeah. You know, I went over to the new shop when we opened, and they missed me in Sykesville. I was recalled back. Yes. Been helping those guys out. We just brought in a new hire just this week, Dave. So things are turning a corner at that store. And, you know, I can kind of branch back out and do what I need to do to help both of the Carroll County locations.
9: That's great. I mean, it is imperative that we get the people in the right spots. And I mean, even in a shop itself, like, for example, as you know, being a technician, there are people that have certain qualities, and you know that they're the quality people there. And a lot of times a particular brand of car will come in, or a particular type of problem will happen on a car, and you know the right person to send that to. And it's the same thing with management, is getting the right people in the right locations doing the job. And you guys do a great job of that.
12: That's so true. You have to put that right person on a particular job. You know, if you've got some some real diagnostic work, or you want somebody like Todd on that job, if you want somebody to knock out brake jobs, suspension work, there's a guy in your shop that really knows how to do that, do it well. You want to give him that job. And most of the times, those technicians really like the type of work that they excel in. And Todd, he loves diagnostics.
13: Yeah, and you know, Dave, one thing, we're not against sending a tow truck and moving a vehicle to a location that might have a technician that's sharper on that type of problem or that vehicle manufacturer. We've done that more than once, or call a friend, call one of our other techs, but we've got the depth within our company to really put the right person on the vehicle when we have those really hard projects.
9: You know, I've always said that an independent repair shop is very similar to like to an orchestra, okay? You've got your management, which would be the conductor, of course, and then you have the independent musicians that play a different instrument and also play a different area of the song, and that is your technical crew, your technicians and your service advisors, everybody doing their job, and you have to know when the best time to have those particular people involved. And then you have some that you don't want anywhere near a customer, okay? There are some technicians that just do not do well talking to the public, okay? For a number of different reasons. Sometimes it has nothing to do with personality. It just has to do that they really don't do a good job of conversing with somebody on that level that they can understand. Okay.
13: Yeah, and absolutely. And, you know, those guys are really good at talking to cars, yeah. Not so much to customers.
9: Exactly.
12: Right. Yeah. Yeah. You've got virtuosos in many different areas. And, you know, you could say Todd here is a virtuoso when it comes to expanding our company and acquiring new locations.
9: Yep.
12: And he's sort of a hybrid.
9: Absolutely.
12: With the technical knowledge he holds, he's got quite a few layers to him, you know?
9: So, very valuable asset to Dynamic Automotive, I will say that. And I do mean that. I mean, I can be assured that if somebody calls me here on the air and has a particular problem that I've not seen before or heard before, okay, I can be pretty assured that if I send them to Todd, he's going to find some way to take care of that customer, whether it's himself or whether it's somebody else at Dynamic Automotive that he feels will be beneficial to them and get the job done. And that's a big calling.
12: It is. It really is. The capability of articulating himself to customers, to technicians, and to other leaders within the company, and then to talk to the cars, actually,
9: yep.
12: to find out what's going on with them. It's really talent.
9: I hear the banging in the back as they're widening the door for Todd to be able to get out of the building when he leaves here today.
12: Yeah, yeah. I love bragging about him. I really do.
9: But it's well-deserved. It really is. It's so tough to find a technician who is really knowledgeable about the business, really knowledgeable about all different type of brands, and can also relate and talk to the customers. It's so difficult to find. It really is.
12: Todd can back that up, too. You've got your ASE certifications.
13: Oh, I've been a master certified through ASE for, I think, 25 years.
9: I remember when you first started dealing with us on this show was about 20 years ago. Yeah, we already talked about you being a master tech.
13: Yeah, and I tell you what, you know, they've actually given me some awesome opportunities working with ASE, sitting in on some of the test series where we reevaluate the questions and whether they're still valid on today's vehicle. So, you know, I've sat in, I think, 3 or 4 times with ASE over in Leesburg, Virginia, and reviewed the test series. So it's a lot of fun. Good opportunity.
12: That's another talent that Todd possesses. His grammatical strengths are incredible. He's actually helped us put policy together because he's so good with the language.
9: Very good. Well, we got to take a real quick break. When we come back, we'll have more with the dynamic duo, Todd and Jose from Dynamic Automotive. I'm Dave Serio. The show's called You Ought to Know, and we're on Free Talk 930 WFMD.

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2: Maryland workers will soon see a new deduction from their paychecks as the state prepares to launch its family and medical leave insurance program. Beginning January 1st of 2027, employers and employees will contribute to the program, which is designed to provide eligible workers with paid, job-protected leave for certain medical and family needs. The initial contribution rate is 0.9% of wages, with employees at larger businesses contributing up to 0.45%. For someone earning $75,000 a year, that's about $337 annually. Critics, including Republican Senator Justin Reedy, say the new mandatory cost could add financial pressure on Maryland families and businesses. More than a billion license plate reads were recorded by Maryland police agencies last year, raising new questions about privacy and the use of automated surveillance. State reports analyzed by the Baltimore Sun show law enforcement agencies had 1,077 Flock cameras operating in 2025, nearly twice as many as 5 years ago. The cameras averaged more than 3 million plate scans each day. While the technology can help officers find stolen cars and wanted suspects, repeated scans can also build a detailed record of when and where vehicles were seen. The 1.1 billion reads do not represent unique vehicles. A Maryland lawmaker who has sponsored digital privacy legislation is now gathering information to determine whether additional safeguards or legislation may be needed. For more information on these or any of our other local news stories, be sure to join us on the web at WFMD.com or pay a visit to the WFMD Facebook page. 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
3: News, I'm Roxanne Evans. Hundreds dead, thousands missing in Nepal after catastrophic flooding. Anurag Goel, whose father, an American citizen, went missing, joined Fox News at night with Trace Gallagher.
4: They had just cleared cleared to pass the border from Nepal into China, and that was about 45 minutes before the flooding kicked off. And that's the last we heard from anyone in our group.
3: The State Department says dozens of Americans are still missing. The Red Cross says clean water is a major concern. A Massachusetts jury returns Monday in the trial of Lindsay Clancy, the mom charged with murdering her three kids. Clancy faces three counts of first-degree murder. 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
5: WFMD Skyscan forecast for Frederick and surrounding counties. Lots of sun on the horizon. For today, mostly sunny with a high near 84. This evening, increasing clouds with a low of 67 and a slight chance of showers overnight. Sunday, though, back to mostly sunny with a high near 89. And Monday, mostly sunny with a high near 91. 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
8: Tomorrow's the New York City Marathon. Yeah, scary, you know. What could go wrong there, right? But it'll be all right. New York's going to be fine. Just like Boston's fine after the marathon, you know. Well, that Boston Marathon was scary, man. That was scary, man. Because I love Boston. I love the people there. But that was probably the most frightening, sadistic terrorist attack ever. Just think about it. 26 miles. 26 miles. 26 miles is a long drive. If you call up one one of your friends, hey, man, I need you to pick me up. Where you at? About 26 miles away. You better get Uber. 26 miles. People jogging for 26 miles, man. 26. Their knees are hurting. Their feet are killing them. You've been training for a year. You finally get to the finish line, and somebody screams, run!
9: That's Chris Rock, and 26 miles is a long day, no doubt about it. Good morning, everybody. Welcome to You Ought to Know, Saturday mornings 10 to 11, right here on Free Talk 930 WFMD. And with me, I've got the dynamic duo, Todd and Jose. Once again, gentlemen, good morning to you guys.
10: Good morning.
9: Hey, it's great to be with you. You were talking earlier about ASE certification and that you're a master tech. You know, ASE certifications, let's just be blunt. A lot of certifications in a lot of businesses are a little hokey, okay? Sometimes they just don't have the basis behind it to make it really worthwhile. But ASE certifications pretty much have been really the crucial point of the auto repair business for the last 40 years, 50 years, and they've done a great job with that. ASE certifications still mean something. They still have merit, and they do really tell you the qualifications of a technician.
10: Yes, they do. And the actual testing covers a lot of different areas, and the general certifications number in the 8 different categories. And I'm just going to mention a few. For instance, brakes is one category. Suspension is another category. Vehicle drivetrain, which would be your manual transmissions, your differentials, that's another category. The actual electrical system is another category. And Todd, can you name a few?
11: We've got automatic transmissions, we've got engine repair, engine performance. That's the core group. But, you know, it's kind of been the standard for years and years and years. And I flash back to when I started in this industry. I can remember driving to Hagerstown and sitting in the library of the high school up there, and it was offered, if I'm not mistaken, 2 times a year.
10: Right.
11: Yeah, spring and fall testing. And they would bring together hundreds of local technicians to take pen and paper testing, and then you would wait weeks, if not months, for those test results to come back. And, you know, that was painful, Dave, around just wondering, did I pass? Now, gosh, it made it so simple.
9: Well, it was also painful to your employer, because your employer either had to pay you while you were there, or at least they had to live without you while you were there, and that made it very difficult.
11: It wasn't easy, and, you know, you're studying up for all these tests, and, you know, they only offer 2 times a year, so you're trying to get as much in as you can, because you got to wait 6 months until it comes back around. So a lot of times that passing grade resulted in a pay increase.
10: Right.
11: You know, you're waiting. So they've made it a lot easier now. You can pretty much test any day of the week except for Sunday.
9: I know both of you have been ASE certified, and you still are at this time. But I got to ask you, Todd, what is the one thing that you may have learned through ASE certification that kind of improved your stature as far as in the automotive repair industry?
11: You know, Dave, I think the most interesting part is when we do the test series review. So that's the in-person review that we did over in Leesburg, Virginia. And, you know, I'm sitting amongst some of what I would consider the wizards of the industry. These are the best of the best. These are trainers, they're instructors at colleges, you know, some great, great people. And, you know, listening to their take on some of the questions and what we call heartburn, you know, a way a test was written, does it give you heartburn? And it's a different way of looking at every question or every problem. And I kind of brought that back to the service bay is, let's look at this from a different angle. Let's think how this problem is possible. Once we kind of start thinking outside of the box, it really helps you hone in on your skills and fix cars.
9: Did ASE help you with the diagnostic streaming that is now used on automobiles all the time? Did they help you understand that more, or did you learn that in a school of hard knocks as such?
12: Can I weigh in on this?
9: Sure, absolutely.
12: The challenge of ASE certification tests actually drove me to stick my nose in the book. Huh. And put myself in the classroom. You know, Dave, back in my day, we overhauled everything. And
9: right.
12: I knew how to overhaul an alternator by testing this, that, and the other thing, too, with an ohmmeter and determine how the failure, what was going on with the failure, how to fix it, replace what to fix. But I really didn't know the theory behind the operation of an alternator, and until I got myself into that classroom where these wizards taught me the theory of electricity,
9: wow.
12: Ohm's law, and how the alternator three phases actually operate, did I understand truly what I was working on. And that's the challenge that drove me to perfect my process and become a master technician. And I'm still a master technician to this day. I will put my nose in that book, well, in front of a computer screen now, and learn the theory, you know?
9: Right.
12: Because that makes a technician fundamentally much more qualified and
9: valuable.
12: Better all-around tech.
9: Yes, now, sir.
12: When you know the theory, you understand what you're dealing with, you're just a stronger technician.
9: Now we only have about 45 seconds, but both of you have run into the person, though, that is only book smart.
11: Absolutely.
12: Yeah.
9: In fundamentals, they really don't do well in the real world, but they are book smart. But
11: they can tell you how it works, but the brain doesn't connect to the hands.
9: Exactly.
12: Yeah.
9: Exactly. There's a number of people like that. I hired a guy like that one time, and he lasted 3 days. Yep.
11: Oh.
9: So, unfortunately, yeah. It turned out he just didn't know what was necessary. Hey, we got to take a real quick break. When we come back, we have more with Todd and Jose, the dynamic duo from Dynamic Automotive. 8 locations to serve you in the Frederick and Baltimore vicinity. We'll be back in just a few moments. 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
10: Outside Middletown sees cloudy skies, as does Walkersville and Newmarket.
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11: Entertainment, small towns. We practically invented NASCAR, right? Yeah. And I do like NASCAR. I think it gets a bad rap from other comedians, man. If you ever watch another comedian talking about NASCAR, they're always dogging it. They'll say stupid jokes, too, like this. They'll say, NASCAR? What does that mean? You have a nice car? It's not what it means. I'll tell you what it means. This is not even a joke. This is actually what NASCAR stands for. National Association of Stock Car Auto Racing. That's right. Did you hear that? Stock Car Auto Racing. Car, automobile, racing. It says car twice. That's how much they love cars. But that's like saying, yeah, I play for the NFFFL. Mm-hmm. You know, the National Football League.
2: That is John Reap and the NASCAR definition. I'm Dave Serio.
1: This is You Ought to Know, Saturday mornings 10 to 11 on Free Talk 930 WFMD. Pleasure to be with you. We have with us the dynamic duo. That's a dynamic automotive duo. Now, you guys are pretty excited because the eighth location just opened up, what, about 2 months ago, maybe 3 months ago? Time flies really quick. But you guys are doing very well at the brand new Westminster location.
7: Yeah, I tell you, this month is the first full month we've been there, Dave.
1: Okay.
7: So about a month and a half we've been over there.
1: Gotcha.
7: And, I tell you what, it's coming along very, very nicely. I haven't been over there the last couple of weeks because of my recall, but, you know, they send out pictures from time to time, and what a difference that shop looks like inside. Lee Foreman, Jose's partner, and Bill, our maintenance guy, have been busy in there making it what we visioned, and it looks amazing. I can't wait to roll this out to all of our customers.
1: I'm sure the customers are probably saying the same thing too. They, for the ones that dealt with the gentleman who was there before you, and they see the transition is being made, I got a feeling it's probably all positive.
7: Yeah, you know, we started with one corner of the shop that just was kind of unused space. And we started there. We built in a very nice air-conditioned waiting room that's going to be the customer waiting area for a temporary basis. So that's done. And then where the customer waiting area was originally has been torn down, leveled, removed, and hauled away in a big roll-off dumpster.
1: Wow.
7: And that's where they have started the new second project, and that will be a revised customer waiting area, service advisor area, and that's coming along very, very nicely. We're probably, I think Lee is on vacation.
12: He's going on vacation now.
1: When there's work to be done, Lee went on vacation?
7: You know, that was my response as well, Dave. You know, the man's been on vacation for 11 months. He comes back to work, puts in a couple of weeks, and then got to go on vacation.
1: I think I may talk to Frank here at WFMD and make sure this show is not archived for you, okay?
12: He's gone to Canada.
7: He's had this trip planned for quite some time, Dave. He and his wife loaded up their RV, and they're headed north up to Canada. So, I think he's doing a little fly fishing.
12: Walleye fishing, okay. Yeah.
1: Well, August and September is a good time to go north. November and December is a good time to go south.
7: Yeah, for sure. But he's done this a couple of years now.
12: Oh, yeah.
7: So,
12: I love Canada.
7: So when he gets back, it's picking up where he left off, all hands on deck. We want to get this project wrapped up and then
12: grand opening.
7: So we did have to push. We had a date in mind for a grand opening over there that it's kind of been flexible a little bit, and we did have to push it back a little bit. The scope of this project has been a little bigger than he initially anticipated, but in the end, the investment's going to be worth the delay.
1: Well, I'll tell you, I do want to make an announcement. If you're an owner of an auto repair shop in this area, and maybe you're at your wit's end, maybe it's you're at your retirement age, whatever the case may be, you may want to consider talking with Todd and seeing if they have any interest in your business, because they're looking still to expand in some more locations. Probably the ones closest to Baltimore would be a really good idea, getting closer to the Baltimore area like they did with Westminster. But, there are people that's how the Westminster location became available, I heard. And I'm glad to hear that the show works in that situation. The folks who ran the Westminster location before Dynamic Automotive bought it were listeners of the You Ought to Know show. And it helped them. So that's a good thing. If everybody's happy after a transaction like that, then that's a great thing for the community and a great thing for everybody.
12: I think the last two transactions have been win-win, definitely, for both families, so to speak.
7: Yeah.
12: The Sykesville location, which had an awesome reputation by the previous owner, was a great transition, and those folks walked away happy, and we were happy to to get in there and serve the community, and that's really worked out very, very well. Now, you've been called back because that place is now swamped.
7: Yeah, it is. It's been busy, busy, and, you know, quite frankly, Westminster is busy, busy as well.
1: Yeah. Great. Got a question for you. Any of the originals from the shops that you purchased, are any of those folks still there?
7: You know, across the last three gross, you know, opportunities, Mount Airy, Sykesville, and Westminster, we have just one technician that is still on board with us, and that was the owner's son.
1: Oh.
7: And, you know, he has grown into an amazing technician.
1: Good.
7: It's wonderful seeing what he's done.
12: Yeah, so, at the Mount Airy location, he's become the anchor technician. Now, at Sykesville, everyone sort of dispersed. Now, we did have one of the family members serve as a service advisor for a period of months, but then he went into another industry.
1: Okay.
7: He did, yeah.
12: Yeah. And at Westminster, Dave, everyone retired.
1: All right, gotcha.
12: Yeah.
1: Yep, so that's a good thing. That means you hit that location at the right time, and you're going to make it dynamic.
7: Oh, yeah. Yeah, it is becoming dynamic through and through, inside and out, and I just can't wait until it's done.
12: Yeah, fortunately, we had some of our team members who lived in the vicinity who were happy to move to those newer locations and run them, and it gave them an opportunity for advancement. So, again, a win-win situation where internally we were able to grow people getting into these positions that became available in their vicinity of residence.
1: One other question about the Westminster location. Do you have your ADOT working now?
7: So I believe it is all up and running. I haven't been over there, Dave, but I know the Altel rep came in. I know the alignment segment of it is done. I believe the whole ADOS recalibration is all set as well.
1: Great. That's a big plus in the area. You're going to find a lot of Westminster body shops and other Westminster businesses that are going to need that from you.
7: Yeah, definitely so. I know our Urbana location does a lot of work with the body shops. And,
1: right.
12: Yes.
1: And for folks that don't know what we're talking about, we're talking about the sensors and computers that all operate all of your safety features that we now offer on the newer vehicles, like lane changing and also automatic braking and things like that. They have to be calibrated, especially after an accident. If a damage is done and parts are replaced, they all have to be recalibrated. Sometimes they just have to be recalibrated because of age or because of a small little bump that you had in your front bumper or rear bumper that you may not even know about. May have not caused any physical damage, but may have dislodged one of those things a little bit. So that's the type of work that Dynamic Automotive does at their Urbana location, and now they're going to set it up for their Westminster location also. So they'll have two of their eight stores that will be able to do that, and that is something that very few independent shops do.
7: Yeah, that's the truth, Dave.
12: Yeah. Yeah, that's new technology that is evolving every day as we speak.
1: And it ain't cheap.
12: It is not.
1: Which is the main reason why very few independent shops do it. It is a very big expense in the beginning to get that set up. But it does pay off at the end. And, of course, it allows you to do the work 100% on all the vehicles instead of having to send it out, which is a pain in the you-know-what.
7: Oh, you got that right.
12: Yeah. Yeah, so you only have a few manufacturing companies that put out this equipment. Altel being one of them.
7: Yeah, Hunter's another one. Those are the big two.
12: Yeah, and Bosch.
7: Yeah.
12: Bosch.
1: Gotcha.
12: Yeah.
1: Well, I think you went with the right one. Hunter would have been okay, but Altel, I think, is a good choice. And I personally am not a Bosch fan, so I probably wouldn't have gone in that direction, but very good. Hey, we've got eight stores now. Newmarket, the original store, but now they've got a brand new location there also. Liberty Town, right on Main Street, the Urbana location on Urbana Church Road, the largest location with 9 bays and a 4-bay quick lube. Frederick Downtown on Bike Court, Emmitsburg on Creamery Way, Mount Airy on Rising Ridge Road, Sykesville on Sandusky Road, and Westminster's new location on Tuck Road. You guys do a great job. Thank you so much for being a part of the show today. And we look forward to talking to you guys next week. Thank you so much.
7: Have a great weekend.
12: Have a good weekend.
1: You too. Todd and Jose, the dynamic duo from Dynamic Automotive. Thank you, guys. Have a blessed day. We'll talk to you soon, folks. Look forward to talking to you next week, Lord willing.

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1: Against time. I'm Roxanne Evans, Fox News. Rescue operations continue along the Nepal border after catastrophic flooding. Fox's Jeff Paul with details from London.
2: Authorities in Nepal warning locals to get back and turn around that a flood is coming. That's the reality on the ground as officials fear an already devastated region could get hit again. Recovery operations in both China and Nepal suspended for hours as lakes near Wednesday's glacier collapse get dangerously close to bursting. Rescues have since resumed, but teams are on high alert. In the aftermath of the landslide and flash floods, crews continue to pull survivors.
1: And officials say thousands remain unaccounted for, including at least 90 Americans. President Donald Trump was in Texas Friday, where he had a call with the ISS crew and awarded medals to the crew of the Artemis II. Fox's Mark Meredith in Washington.
3: To be with you is a great honor, and I just want to thank Jessica, Anil, Jack, great Americans, great patriots, brave people. I wouldn't do it. I will tell you right now, I hate to admit it, I would not want to do it. But some people love it more than anything, and you have amazing courage.
4: President Trump, he has no personal interest in going to space. He'd love to see the opportunity for more people. While in Houston, the president also had a chance to present the Congressional Space Medal of Honor to the Artemis II crew, which recently took a journey around the moon, traveling over parts no human has ever seen before.
1: The Seneca Nation is firing back at President Trump's Lake America order. Seneca Nation President J. Conrad Seneca demanding the name change be reversed, calling it an attack on indigenous history and a violation of a 1794 treaty. The Interior Department has 30 days to make the change, but the Seneca Nation says Lake Ontario must remain. 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
5: The 930 WFMD Skyscan forecast for Frederick and surrounding counties. Lots of sun on the horizon. For today, mostly sunny with a high near 84. This evening, increasing clouds with a low of 67 and a slight chance of showers overnight. Sunday, though, back to mostly sunny with a high near 89, and Monday mostly sunny with a high near 91. 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
7: 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And so I want to appreciate you guys. Thanks for tuning in on this beautiful, beautiful weekend as we have the kids back in school, and it's really feeling like almost the end of the summertime and everything. And but so before we know it, it's going to get a little cooler out there. Leaves are going to change, and we may get some white stuff this winter. Who knows? But I have the man, the myth, the legend by me, the man with all the money in the vault over there at Presidential Bank Mortgage, Mr.
8: Terry Kernan.
7: How we doing?
8: Doing great.
7: It's fighting Irish season, brother.
8: We're coming upon the Fighting Irish.
7: Yes.
8: We're coming upon college football.
7: College football time. So I just want to give a shout out in memory of my late, great, awesome father who passed

0: him out to Notre Dame and got all the pitchers out there and everything. And my dad was just grinning ear to ear loved the game. And that's like one of their favorite memories. I don't know why I didn't get to go on that trip. I think I was in college or something maybe, but it was way back in the mid 90s, I think, or whatever. So, but yeah, it's fun to think about all of the memories about my father and the football world, because that was huge to him. He actually was a coach for my brother when my brother was in sixth grade at St. Winifred's in Pittsburgh, and they had the first football team for little kids, and he did girls basketball. He took, I think my sisters, they're really good, and got in a lot of big divisional and regional Pittsburgh games and all state championship stuff. So my dad was really big into sports, but I think, Terry, my favorite memory that revolves around football with my father is not only him buying my Atlanta Falcons football helmet for me in 1981 for Christmas as a child, as a 10-year-old, and that was the best gift I ever got in my life for Christmas and always will be. But the next big gift he did for me was about 9 years ago, and I'll forever cherish that photo when he actually was willing, under a lot of pressure,
1: I know what's coming,
0: to wear my Atlanta Falcons Julio Jones Super Bowl jersey. And we went to the Pittsburgh Steelers game, which I'll be going to coming up next week. Again, first game, the Steelers and Falcons in Pittsburgh, which I'm good with. I'll have my Falcon gear on and a terrible towel over here swinging. And the commentators and all of those are going to be a little confused about what the heck's up with this guy. He can't make up his mind. And I'm going to be like, one side's my hometown team, the other one's my favorite. So, but him wearing that jersey and getting a photograph of him doing the Pledge of Allegiance, or whatever, the national anthem, I should say, at that game will always be in my mind forever, and us laughing and joking as he got harassed along with me with all the Steelers fans, and him defending the fact that we grew up here, this is my hometown, here's my terrible towel, he's the issue, not me. That was about the best fun game, and then getting the back, lash from my brothers and sisters. How dare you have our father wear an Atlanta Falcon jersey? What did you possess? How did you get that to happen? Why would you do that to him? And man, you'd have thought I committed the third degree crime that divorce, deserves like the life sentence. But they laughed today about it, but it was not funny after the game in the moment when they saw the photos, and they were in disbelief how that could happen in our hometown. I poisoned the waters in a divided household. So it was fun, though. We joke and laugh, and that's something, Terry, I will, this will be an amazing day to be able to remember, and then my family members being able to choose and having a mock draft that will be in my father's name that will be in play this whole college football season is going to be really cool. So, Dad, coming out from heaven, we're going to do our best to pick the teams, but man, we're just asking you get to Jesus and find out which are all the winning games this year. So bring it down somehow to this earth so we can get them all perfect, because you got the one that has all the answers to the games.
2: Absolutely.
0: You got the inside track on this stuff now.
2: Well, that's awesome.
0: Yeah.
2: That's awesome. So, that's a great, great memory. And I remember seeing the picture when it, of your dad and the thing. I was like, boy, that's a father that loves his son.
0: Yeah, so, disbelief moment. Yeah,
2: and
0: yeah.
2: Pittsburgh is a great sports town.
0: Huh.
2: I mean, I'm not saying I'm a Pittsburgh fan. I'm just saying it's a great sports town. The passion up there. I've been to the stadium when the Redskins played there, and it was awesome. We had an incredible time. I think we were the only people without a Pittsburgh Steelers jersey on. And then, the one person I've always wanted to meet and, is Rocky Blyer, who was my brother's dear friend at Notre Dame.
0: Nice.
2: They were in the same class together, and everybody knows the Rocky Blyer story. And I've never met Rocky, and it's always something I wanted to do. So someday, and, I'd love to meet him. So if you run into him,
0: hey,
2: tell him
0: maybe
2: I'd
0: around.
2: Love
0: Who
2: to meet
0: knows?
2: Him.
0: But I'm just looking forward to getting slapped in the head with a terrible towel. I can't wait. I love it.
2: All right.
0: All right, let's get down to real estate business. Numbers, numbers, numbers. And Frederick here, as you guys know, we've been doing our contest, Terry, $100 gift card. Whoever can let us know what is the day that interest rates, Terry, and I hope you have a crystal ball up there too about it, 6.25 on the Mortgage Daily News app. That's the one that we're going to go by. And as of today, Terry, I think we're still, it's like we're stuck in the mud at 6.75 or whatever it is. But it's going to get out. We're going to get there eventually. But as far as active homes on the market last week, we were at 696.

0: 7. We're up. The highest this year to date was 7-11. Today, 712. Okay. Nothing earth-shattering, catastrophic. 77 coming soon. 514 under contract. We've just about peaked out with that, I think, in the next week or two, maybe.
1: Yeah.
0: Sold in the last 30 days, 308. Here are the big numbers, though. 279 of them in the resales. 38 average days in the market. 20 is the median. And if you're smart, you'll get pricing it right to get multiple offers and have the right condition to be able to get multiple offers and bid it up. We are still seeing appraisal issues coming out. I had one recently here that was not fun. We're not fun to deal with. But sellers need to realize it ain't 2021 no more, and it is not even what it was 6 months ago. This market right now, Terry, is changing by the week. And it's not catastrophic, but it's changing like I had an inkling. It's happening right now. It's not just seasonal back to school. This is legit, I think. 510 medium price and 553 average, holding extremely flat and steady. So any thoughts on a little bit of inventory numbers there?
1: Steady. You know, steady is good. And we're not seeing a major rush in inventory. I think 2.3% was the amount of home sales down for July.
0: Yep.
1: So and that's across the country. So steady is good. You know, like I've always said, I can sell stability. It's very hard to sell volatility.
0: Yeah. But we did have this last week, recently here on the 18th of August. We had a beautiful little house there on Upper College Terrace. If you know where that is, if you get down near the bell tower and all that, you're right there. You're in Baker Park. So Upper College Terrace, Terry, the biggest sale that we've had in downtown year to date. Gorgeous, neat little big, massive house there. You can call it a federal building, Victorian, this, that, whatever, colonial, all in one. It's just one of those beautiful mixed bags that was built in 1917. And 6,223 mere square feet. Now, who in the world back in 1917 needed a 6,223 square feet in Frederick?
1: I don't know.
0: Somebody that had 20 kids.
1: I was going to say, lots of kids.
0: That's what we're talking about in Frederick in 1917. So that's what was going on. This house here, 5-bedroom, 3 full bath, 2 half bath. I think it's had a couple additions over time, Terry. Maid's quarters, the whole 9 yards, 1.1 acre. I mean, come on. How many lots of land in Upper College Terrace are still hanging on to a 1 acre lot down in there that's perfectly rectangular in shape and size because they used to have horses in the backyard and cows and all that, by the way. But this particular home, Terry, was on the market 165 days. That's a long time, boys and girls, no matter what price point. I think that's a good amount of time, but they started at a cool, clean, crisp price of $3.499 million.
1: Okay.
0: So we have a $3.5 million house down there on Upper America Terrace, and guess what the sale price was 165 days later?
1: Just under $2 million, or just under $3 million.
0: Yep, $2.8 million. So imagine slicing off 700. Man, Terry, we have sellers that are crying about lowering their price $20,000. These guys come down $700,000.
1: 20%.
0: 20% reduction to get their house sold. Now, that takes my breath away. I have never had that in my career. I don't know what they were thinking. I don't know what the comps were at the time. I don't even know if they did an appraisal. I don't know what was happening. But to me, that is absolutely take a triple take, look at the numbers again, make sure we don't have a typo. Because normally, I mean, if it was 2020 or 21, we would have started that house at $3.5 million, and it would have went to not $2.8 million. It would have been $3.8 million. It had a bidding war with 30 offers, and it would have been up $300,000. But that was not the case here. So for you guys that are on Upper Middle College and El Terraces and you're down there in Baker Park, pay attention to the $2.8 million house that just sold down there, because I don't know if that's going to raise your price or if it's going to hurt your price. But at the end of the day, when you're in doubt, you know what I always say, Terry, call Kenny McLean, get you a nice professional appraisal done, roll over, go to sleep, and you're fine. It's not a problem. It is a very popular area down there still. It's doing good. Like I said, right across the street down the road there, 2 blocks away, I had the highest rental ever in the city of Frederick, ever. The highest rental ever. So I can't even imagine what this place would be to rent. I think this would probably break the record. This would be up there. Here's the one thing I don't know. I think it's true, but Terry, this is the big number that took my breath away, and I want you to think about this. What are the taxes on a $2.8 million home? The assessment was $2.536 million in 2025. What do you think the annual taxes are down there in Baker Park on Upper Mill Terrace, on College Terraces?
1: A lot.
0: A lot. Okay.
1: That's a good answer, right?
0: It's half the American family salary. It's $46,000 a year.
1: Wow.
0: I said it. I'm done. That's crazy in real estate world. This sounds like we're in Los Angeles or somewhere now.
1: Long Island,
0: New York City, San Francisco, Frederick, Maryland. Not even Bethesda. We just bypassed Montgomery County on this one, Terry. We just bypassed Montgomery County, Bethesda. We almost bypassed them with this one.
1: Yeah.
0: This is crazy. And before we started the program today, what was the thing I asked? How much was this house in 1917 to build? How much was this house? Was it over 300,000 or under 300? I think I'm going to ask Kenny McLean that and say, Kenny, is there any way you can go back in records and find that? What these McMansions on Upper College Terrace and such that are still there, they haven't been knocked down, they're still the original homes. What in the world was the original first sale price on some of these houses? I would love to know that.
1: In 1917, it was less than $10,000.
0: If it was, maybe, but I just want to know the progression.
1: Think about it. Yeah.
0: How many times has this house sold before? And I'm going to look all that up, but I didn't look it up on this one. So anyways, I know we took a little bit of time on that. That was kind of a funny gig to do about Frederick, because if anybody wants to learn about Frederick, we'll eventually talk more about the Frederick Brickworks 65-acre site and what's going to happen there. And we'll get into the convention center. We'll get into the Banyan making all the noise on the rooftop bars that are upsetting everybody. All I can tell you about that is you hadn't heard nothing yet. Give it three more years. But anyways, we're going to get into mortgages, and then we're going to get into, Terry, what do you do when all hell breaks loose and we've got settlements in question, if they're even going to happen or not be delayed? What's going to happen? Some of the other things we've been talking about, but go ahead.
1: Go ahead with what I was going to talk about.
0: Yeah.
1: All right.
0: Mortgage.
1: Okay, let's talk about the mortgage business. What happened this week is basically the PCE came out. Now, on this show, we always hang our, all of our attention on the CPI, the Consumer Price Index, versus the PPI, the Producer Price Index. So the PCE stands for the Personal Consumption Expenditures, and that's a price index that the Fed looks at. They look at it stronger than they do the CPI and the PPI. This carries more weight, but it is kind of the one that nobody really talks about or hears about. Now, about every year, I explain this, what the PC is and how it affects. So we know the CPI and the PPI. Now we're talking about the PCE. That basically came in this week, and it came in at 0.2% for the PCE. It went up to up 0.2% in July, which was expected, and the core went up 0.2%. So that was expected, and that basically brought our inflation number on the PCE to 3.7 over the course of the last 12 months. So let's talk about what the PCE is, okay? PCE is basically an inflation report card, okay? And what it does is it measures how much the things that Americans actually spend money on. So let's talk about what that entails. We're looking at housing, of course. We're looking at healthcare, food, gasoline, travel, and other goods and services are increasing in price. So we look at how fast that they're increasing in price, and that's kind of, you know, what the PC is. So it's an index that the Federal Reserve prefers, and when they're looking at the progress towards their 2% long-term inflation goal, the markets pay so much attention to it, okay? So the big question you have here is, if the PCE and if the CPI and if the PPI, if they start coming down, okay, if they come down aggressively, what does that mean? That means that inflation appears to be under control. Now, I've said it on the show for the last 4 years when we had that, you know, transitory inflation, mm-hmm. that 2% goal may not be realistic these days, okay? That 2% inflation goal. I hope it is, but I've always said that until we limit the amount of credit that people have that buy things that they just don't care what the price is,
0: yeah,
1: that inflation number is going to be above 2%.
0: Mm-hmm. That makes sense.
1: That's my opinion. Yeah. If I don't care what gasoline is, or I don't care about what, you know, G.I. Joe with the Kung Fu grip is, I'm going to put it on my credit card. Not a big deal. I'll deal with it later. I think that we're realistically not focusing on what we should be focusing on, and that's let's keep inflation down to the 2%. Don't give so much people so much credit, as in, you know, credit to buy things. So let's talk about this. If rates fall fast, okay?
0: If
1: rates fall fast, let's say they fall into the fives. Let's say the war is basically resolved,
0: yep,
1: and we're in October and the midterms are coming up, and you know the current administration, you know, wants the momentum to go towards, you know, pulling the lever in the Republicans' favor. So what if they push rates and rates start to come down too quickly? My question is, are we improving affordability?
0: No.
1: Or are we simply driving up house prices higher again? Okay. What do you think?
0: There's a higher probability it's going to drive up house prices. And if you're a seller, that sounds great. As a buyer, it sucks. But as if we want to be honest about the whole big picture, this is not what we need to have happen. This is not the best thing for a longer-term plan to have things get better, if you will. That's my opinion.
1: And
0: I know that sounds crazy as a real estate agent, but it's true.
1: And I agree with you 100% that if rates drop fast.
0: Yes, if they drop fast.
1: It's going to unleash, and the word unleash.
0: Millions of buyers.
1: Unleash so much, you know, pent-up demand.
0: That's it.
1: That it's going to drive, and if we don't add inventory.
0: That's okay, it.
1: If we don't add inventory, then we go back to economics 101 with the supply and demand. If the supply remains about the same, but the demand goes up by 20-25%.
0: That's bad.
1: Because the rates went down, that affordability thing
0: gone.
1: Just went out the window.
0: Yeah, it doesn't matter what you think you're saving on our interest rate being lower. You're going to pay so much more for the house, it's going to wash and wipe that out.
1: So the whole thing that I'm bringing up is, if you are thinking about buying and you're waiting on rates to come down, think about the possibility that it's going to be that you're going to be worse off, that you're going to have a higher mortgage payment with a lower rate, because the price will be driven up if the rates come down quickly. What we want is we want the stability that we're seeing. We want people to get comfortable with the rate. I would prefer if the rates gradually came down, okay?
0: Yeah.
1: A lot of loan officers that are listening to this program
0: they're freaking out.
1: They're like, Terry's an idiot, because if rates come down very fast,
0: we get busy.
1: We get busy. We go into a refi boom. You know, I'm looking at my kids. I'm looking at your kids. I'm looking at the kids' kids.
0: Yep.
1: You can't tell me that, you know, I would much rather have a ton of refis, but it's just going to drive the first-time home buyer from 40 years old to 41 to 42 to 43, and it's really going to cause a problem down the
0: longer
1: road.
0: Term. So. Yeah, and that's what we got to look at. So who knows? But this is definitely an interesting dynamic that,
1: so
0: there's but the whole thing with the big generalization of the economy, Terry, it's just mind blowing to me still on the other side of the bridge that the stock market's breaking records and jobs, there's not a crazy amount of job loss. And so those two things are so integral to the economy as a whole as well. So yeah, it's definitely interesting, no doubt about it, but you're right, most people do not understand how many millions of buyers our pent-up demand over. Terry, we're 3 years into this. And it's not like we're 3 years into a crash or the recession or the 08 kind of thing. We're just 3 years removed from the frenzy of the COVID time, and the freeze has been here, and it's just going to take a lot longer. It's going to take more time to slowly thaw out. It's kind of, here's the best analogy. It's like putting something in the refrigerator and you're not going to eat it. It needs to thaw out for 2 days versus, no, stick the dang thing in the microwave and let's go. I need to prepare this in 30 more minutes. That's the two different sides of it. And obviously the one by putting in the refrigerator to defrost is going to be a little bit smarter and better to do in a lot of ways. So, yeah.
1: All right.
0: All right, here we go. Next thing, a couple more minutes left here. The big thing about the big subject, Terry, as I had said, about what in the world do buyers and sellers need to pay attention to whenever you have the threat all the time of a settlement not happening on time, delayed, or falling apart completely, all right? This is where us as agents, so there's two major prongs that we as real estate agents, I believe, you know, when people say, you know, what do I pay you for? Two massive things, and one actually is more important than the other in some degree. All right. Two major prongs. First is marketing your house, everything from preparing it, staging it, photographs, getting it at the public. I mean, we're talking it takes thousands of dollars in most cases, and a lot of time and a lot of knowledge and a lot of upkeep on the technical side and where to market your home at. If buyers or sellers could do this on their own and it was just one switch and it was easy, you wouldn't need us in that regard. We'd say fine, but that's not the case. To attract buyers, it takes a lot more today than ever before, only because there's more information, there's more noise, there's more options, there's more everything, okay? It's like us trying to get somebody out there in the line of 30 buyers of wanting to buy food at McDonald's, and here we are trying to sell your hamburger. But during the time we're trying to sell your hamburger, you've got other things that want to sell salads and McMuffins and sell coffees and sell this and sell 30 other products rather than just three. And so therefore, that's my analogy. We're trying to get people focused on your hamburger, if you will, your house. So one of the biggest jobs that I take a lot of time with and I have help with is to be able to market your home with cutting edge technology that not only just gets it out there like a big wide net, but it gets to be extremely stealth, all the AI, all the tools. And this is why I'm so proud to be with RE/MAX Results, because we just had the highest, best technological firm in real estate called Real Realty purchase us and finalize it this last week or two. And so now we can honestly say we are now linked up with the best technology in real estate in the whole world. They're proprietary, some of this stuff. We get to integrate this in RE/MAX with now 180,000 of us agents. That is unflipping believably awesome, right? While everybody else is fighting in the sandbox over, you know, is it going to be on Zillow or not? We're going to turn you off. We're going to sue you for this. We're going to do this and that. Dude, we just came in with the highest tech company, and we're just like, okay, well, you guys are all doing what you're doing, and we're not talking bad about no company. While y'all are doing what you're doing over there, we are now going to have resources and things for sellers and buyers that nobody else has for now. That's huge. That is kind of a fun game to be in right now. But that's the big prong is marketing. The secondary is the negotiating through the entire contract and from start to finish. So getting you a buyer to want to buy your home and offer is one side of the equation that's massive. The bigger side in some regard, and that's scarier for us, that's crazier and it's more integral and it's harder, is the negotiating through the whole contract, keeping the dang thing together all the way until the ink is dry. When you put two of those things together, that's why I get paid what I get paid, right there. Okay. It is. If it was easy, everybody would do it. Every single transaction, there's no such thing as an easy one. It all costs a lot of time, a lot of money, a lot of experience, and a lot of headache and stress, and there's nothing easy about it. And this is why sellers are starting to realize why we're so darn valuable, and buyers too. So within that being said, Terry, we had talked so much about already in past programs of the things that can delay it. We already talked about 13% of contracts do experience a delay of settlement, 6 fall through, but 81% happen on time or there's no, but they all have a glitch. Like 90% out of 100 have an issue you got to work on, deal with, and know how to navigate through it. If not, it's almost like a stewardess feeling turbulence and going to the passenger, and you're sitting there, and the stewardess asks you as the passenger, "What do you think's going on? What do you think we should do about this?" That's going to cause a problem. That's going to be a big problem in the cabin, if you will. So in 2 minutes left, here it is. The one big thing, Terry, is cellar delays. Cellar cannot move out on time. You kidding me? Sellers, you have to have... I just had a settlement.
1: I've got some stories, but that's a 20
0: minute. We got 2 minutes left, but cellar can't move. What do you mean you can't move out on time? This is... I didn't know I had to be out the day of settlement. Not only do you need to be out, you need to have all your stuff packed, gone, clear and free of debris, broom swept clean and done. I didn't know I thought I could stay a couple extra days and while I'm moving. I've heard it all. I've not had this happen, but I've almost had it happen. The seller can't move out on time for whatever reason, okay?
1: I've had it twice where they went for the walkthrough and the seller was watching TV. Twice. It was both divorce situations, and they said, hey, you might want to get the sheriff and get me out of here.
0: Oh, that's not good.
1: Not a good
0: one
1: day.
0: More minute. When you got the sheriff showing up to get you out for settlement, we got a problem. Seller cannot locate documents required. Man, that's crazy. Come on. You should have that in. Seller stuff, whatever that is. Outstanding mortgage payoff issues. Now, that can happen where we have seen mortgage pay. It takes time for the title company to get it, and if the second liens can be a little tougher at times or whatever. I've never had it happen, but it can delay things maybe if there was a hiccup. Seller refuses or delays the required repairs that were agreed upon in a settlement. That's a big one right there. This is why I always go 5 days before if a seller is making repairs to make sure that that's done. And then we do the walkthrough the day of settlement right before if we can do that. And the final thing, Terry, is estate or probate issues prevent a transfer. That's the legal side of it a little bit. But that's a seller that had issues with something on their end. And that's why we go to the title company to make sure there's no glitches. And we try to make sure that well in a week in advance. So next week, we're going to tackle more about settlement occupancy and a bunch of other things like that that can delay things. Hey, guys, thanks so much for tuning in your Frederick Real Estate Update. Terry and I are always here for you. Our information and our awesome proud sponsors, Community Title Network and Connie Phillips Insurance, you can get a hold of. They are awesome. So happy buying and selling. Have a great weekend. We will see you soon coming up in September now.
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7: Maryland's highest court will not hear an appeal from Lee Boyd Melvo, one half of the D.C. sniper duo, as he seeks to challenge several life sentences in the state. The Maryland Supreme Court did not explain why it rejected his lawyer's petition. Melvo and his attorneys have sought a resentencing hearing since 2022 after a ruling said juveniles could not be sentenced to life without parole. Melvo was 17 when he and John Allen Muhammad carried out the 2002 shooting spree. The pair killed 10 people and injured 3 before they were captured in Frederick County on October 24, 2002. A federal judge in Berkeley County, West Virginia, has sentenced 3 convicted felons to a combined 11 years in prison for illegal firearms possession. 45-year-old Charlie Parker from Cumberland received 6.5 years after surveillance video showed him taking a firearm from a Ridgely pawn shop. His criminal record includes drug theft and grand larceny convictions. 2 Martinsburg men also received prison sentences. Ricardo Jones was given 18 months after a shotgun and ammunition were found hidden in his mattress during a probation check. Gary Jones received 37 months after a rifle was discovered during a routine parole visit. Both men are prohibited from possessing firearms because of previous convictions. The cases are part of Operation Take Back America. 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
8: News. I'm Daria Albinger. Rescue workers are working around the clock to find any survivors from this week's catastrophic flooding on Nepal's border with China.
9: A race against time to find survivors with the death toll rising following the flooding disaster on the Nepal-China border. More than 600 people are confirmed dead. Another 2,500 people remain missing, among them 90 Americans. Rescue crews are still pulling out survivors caked in mud. The U.S. State Department says so far 5 Americans have been brought to safety.
8: That's Fox's Jackie Ibanez reporting. Bad weather is slowing the rescue efforts. President Trump's announced that the U.S. will take control of 65 billion barrels of Venezuelan oil reserves. He calls the deal historic. 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
10: FMD Skyscan forecast for Frederick and surrounding counties. Lots of sun on the horizon. For today, mostly sunny with a high near 84. This evening, increasing clouds with a low of 67 and a slight chance of showers overnight. Sunday, though, back to mostly sunny with a high near 89. And Monday, mostly sunny with a high near 91. 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
13: 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I'm Steve Nibbs, and along with Paul Dumars, continuing our preseason high school football preview here. And my guest is certainly a coach who has been in this county for a number of years, and If you follow football, you know who he is. And I'd like to welcome the head coach at Linganore High School, Mr. Rick Connor. Rick, always a pleasure, and we enjoy chatting football every year.
14: It's a highlight for me. 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
13: Well, thank you. We appreciate that, Rick, and likewise in return. Looking at the last year, an outstanding year, I said this, and my opinion was your ball club was one of the most dominant teams I had seen in decades here in Frederick County. I know you're very proud of them. What did you take away, and what are we looking at here coming up in this coming season?
14: It was a dream season. You don't get a group of guys like that very often, and that can play at that level. We were fortunate enough to have some kids who live in our district come back from private schools. They added to our already good team that we had.
13: Yep.
14: They were fun to coach. They practiced hard every day. It goes back to the 09 team and even the 03 team where, those teams never had a bad practice. They were locked in every day, all practice. It was almost eerie. I mean, you never had to get on anybody. They got on each other. But last year was, a dream season. We had so many pieces to the puzzle that you need to have to be great. And then they played at that level every Friday night.
13: Indeed, they did, and certainly came home with the state title. And that's becoming a regular thing for you guys, and certainly talks to the consistency of the program that you've established at Linganore.
14: Well, we get a lot of help too, especially me. So I get a lot of help. So it's nothing but fun.
13: I gotcha.
15: Well, I need to ask you a question, Coach. I need to know what your secret is up there in Lancerland. Rumor has it that you've got an underground lab where you're cloning low-to-the-ground bowling ball running backs, tall, lanky quarterbacks that can run and throw darts, let alone the barn full of hosses that you have, averaging 297 across level one. Is it something in the water up there or what, man?
14: We have a great youth program, and they keep a lot of kids involved, and they look forward to come to and play at Linganore High School on Friday nights. So you get fortunate to have a team like we had last year. We don't have that team this year. Those guys graduated, most of them. So we're a bunch of new faces. But they've exceeded everything where we thought we'd be right now. So we're, as a staff, we're pretty happy.
13: Rick, looking at what has taken place, you've been in coaching here. This is 41 years coaching, 42 years teaching. But as far as the coaching end, what is some important things as a coach that you must, I could maybe talk to yourself, remind yourself after having a year like you did and having so many leave, and how you approach the following season?
14: Well, be honest with you, people laugh and they're sure I'm lying, but I really don't ever concentrate on winning. Okay. And I learned that from when I was with you guys at TJ. It was killing me when we lost two games. I couldn't sleep for 9 months. So I said, I got to change. So it's all about development of the kids,
13: right?
14: Getting better every day. Getting the right guys. Dave Shortle told me it's an all-star game. Getting the right guys in the right places is the most important thing a coach does. So that kind of took the pressure off, took the focus away from winning into being fun. I learned this at Western Maryland College with Jack Moser, being fundamentally sound in what you do. So we try to do that, teach the fundamentals, get better every day, and get the right guys in the right places.
13: Gotcha.
14: So that's kind of where we go. And we're wherever the chips fall at 8:30, 8:45 on Friday night, that's where they fall.
13: Indeed, gotcha.
15: Hey, Coach, you got some impressive stats. Hats off to you for 41 years of coaching. being blessed to have coached in 15 state championship games, 4 at Urbana and 11 at Linganore, the most impressive stat, though, is that you've been able to stay married for 38 years to Dr. Liz, so she must be a special woman.
14: she likes me, coaches. It saves our marriage. Come on.
15: Okay.
14: I said, hey, I'm going to talk to Steve and Paul on the radio, WMD. She goes, so you want me to get lost? I said, yeah. She's playing pickleball.
13: All right. There you go.
15: There you go.
13: Indeed. But I know that's a big part of your life as well, Rick, you know, what your wife means to you and your boys and how proud of them you are.
14: She loves going to Friday night and cheering the guys. She's a great fan. She cheers every kid on. And, you know, you sit next to her, you almost want to say, okay, you don't say, okay, babe, every play. You know, just clap, you know. But, you know, we would go watch my kids play at Shippensburg, and she'd sit behind, like, the visiting stands, and I'd sit a couple rows up, and she'd just watch the game. But, yeah. She's awesome.
13: Indeed.
15: Hey, you know, every season, like, you'd mentioned that, you know, the seniors you had last year, they're long gone. So that always opens up some you know, new holes that you have to fill, new leadership roles. Who should we keep our eye on at filling some of those positions for you guys this year?
14: We have a star in our offensive lineman, Kenyon Bauer. He's one of the best I've ever been around. He's strong. He's big. He's smart. We did a little extra running as a team today. A couple guys weren't really following the bell to bell, no sell policy, right?
13: So okay.
14: I got a little information, and so we ran a little bit. Then he stood up and told everybody what it means to be a good teammate. And this ain't about you; it's about us. So he's a guy that is. He's phenomenal, to be honest with you. He's outstanding. He's as good as we've had, and that's saying that's something. Our quarterback is outstanding.
13: Yep.
14: We got 4 linebackers I like, which we've been thin in that room the last few years, so it's nice to have some depth there. We're really good on the edge. I got a nose guard who he's a junior. He started, of course, at strong side end last year. He's going to be a problem for people. He's about 6'3", 245. He can run.
15: That's a problem.
14: I don't know if you remember Coach Al Thomas from Seneca Valley. His grandson is our free safety. His grandson is our free safety. We have a quarterback who's wearing number 2, like Chase Perry. Blake Myers, he got a lot of reps last year, and I just love the way he focused and the way he lets you coach him. So we've got, like I said, I'm getting goosebumps right now because, you know, our first we practiced with Glenn Elden, we played scrimmage Severna Park, and we were really, really got better from in a week. So hopefully we go against Run tomorrow night, who's going to be a challenge. We continue the improvement and the progress. So, and then we get ready for play, the defending 3A, 4A state champs in Mervo. On the 4th, that's going to be interesting.
13: Indeed, Rick, but that's all goes along with the process in getting better, is to put your kids in that situation against quality competition.
14: We're up for the challenge. We've already got, you know, we got film and tape and all that kind of stuff, and we have a great staff who it takes, you know, be honest with you, Leonard, the whole time I've been there, it's always been a collaboration. Mm-hmm. And everybody has a say, and everybody has, you know, a role. So we're best friends. We like each other, especially during football season. And you know, we've got some older guys. We got some young guys with just, you know, babies and young kids. So it's kind of fun to be around everybody.
13: I know how much you talk about having the best people around you, Rick, and you got an outstanding staff. Do you have any new additions to the staff this year?
14: No, we don't have much change. You know, Herman King's been here since I started. Scott Willett's been here 20 some plus years. You know, Marty Higgins is in and out. He's back again. We have Tony Delva, who played for me. He's here. Jordan Dix has been probably an eight-year guy. He's the offensive line, offensive coordinator. He does a great job. Kevin Clancy, I think it's his sixth or seventh year. He played at Shepherd. He played arena ball. He's our quarterback coach. And really, those two guys do it, are as good at their positions as anybody. Tony, like I said, Mike Marth was a youth guy. He was a Senate guy with Coach Shinger. So he's with us. He has a great feel for the game. And Ben Arneson is our hard-nosed, tough guy coach, who wrestling coach, who doesn't let anything – doesn't let you wonder what he's thinking.
13: Indeed. Yeah, and that name Arneson certainly holds a lot of memories there out there at Ligonier for sure.
14: Absolutely.
15: So, Coach, how do you approach – do you approach your team any differently when it comes to the fairly new playoff system? You know, do you look at the season like it's three phases, or do you pretty much just go day by day?
14: We're trying to get better every day, trying to peak at the last part of the season when you're in the playoffs. It's week by week, to be honest with you. It's who we're playing, how we're going to play them, how we're going to attack what they give us, what we want to take from them, take away. So it's just to be honest with you. Saturday, Sunday, Monday, Tuesday, Wednesday are a blast. You know, I love trying to figure it out and get everything together. I know our offensive guys do the same. And Thursday is pregame, which is a blast. Quick, we ease the team in the cafeteria. Our parents bring in a ton of food. It's the only night of the week I overeat, to be honest with you.
13: Understand that. Sure. Yeah. But Rick, you've been in this is, like we said, 41 years now, and you're doing what you're supposed to do. That's no question there, and you're where you're supposed to be, for sure, out at Ligonier. In that community, looking at as you go forward, is there anything you would like to see the program do, or you personally would like to see before you finally bid adieu?
14: Just come out and play hard every night. Just play harder than other team. Take care of the ball. Just simple everyday football things. I mean, I'm not a global person. If I said, "What are you going to do? Move to Ocean City? Get a con?" that doesn't interest me. I live right across the street. We have 4.5 acres. I'm looking at my goats right now. My chickens are in their pen. Probably get done here. I'll go cut some grass. So, yeah, I'm a pretty simple person. To be honest with you, you're right. I'm at the right place. This is, if I said, maybe you could have done this, maybe you could have, I didn't like math. I didn't like English. I only like recess and gym class. So I'm at the right place.
13: It's indeed, and we're fortunate to have you, Rick. I know you're going to be around a while longer, I'm sure.
15: You like those team sports, do you?
14: We played back to back days pickleball with, I got like 40 some kids in my team sports football. Oh my gosh, they talk so much trash, and they all play. It's hilarious.
13: You've made it fun, Rick, and that's what it's all about. Looking at. Speaking of playoffs, Paul mentioned this a minute ago. Do you think that could we tweak it any more, or are we looking at what it is? It is. Paul and I are old school. I know you are old. You mean not old school? Not that you're old. I didn't mean that. Sorry.
15: Yeah, he did.
14: He said it.
13: Yeah, I know. As far as getting back to earning that way into the playoffs, having to have maybe a 500 record or something like that to qualify? Because that first round is certainly very brutal.
14: Yeah, and we have teams bowing out. You know, when they do things like this, I always say, make new policy or whatever, they never ask a gym teacher. You know, we're in the thick of it. We know what's going on better than anybody. I think maybe you play 10 games instead of 9, go back to 10, mm-hmm. and the top four of your region go. Not the whole region. It's right. Or, you know, classification. And you get a good game, and then you reseed it once you get to two teams.
13: Right.
14: I think the reseed is good.
13: Yep.
14: It keeps, you know, if you have two of the best teams that are in the same region, then you got a shot at them meeting the championship game instead of one bound out early. So, I mean, that would be the only thing I'd do. But again, that's above my pay grade, and right. we're just going to ride it, play it the way it is. But that would be my suggestion, and so everybody still gets 10 games. And the kids deserve 10 games, okay?
13: Gotcha.
14: And that way they can schedule equal competition.
13: And you know that's come to fruition is with you and Oakdale for 2 out of the last 3 years.
14: Yeah.
13: So that's really the reseed was probably probably one of the best things they did to separate,
14: yes.
13: and not have the quote championship game being played in the semifinal.
14: In the regional championship,
13: yeah, yep. or regional final, right?
15: And you know, and you trying to get the best two teams in the final, you know, so that reseed makes sense.
14: Yeah, the best two teams should play week 14.
15: Yeah,
14: and that's you know, the best thing about playing the state championship games is that you get 14 weeks of game competition, and you get 3 weeks of you get 17 weeks of football. I mean, if you love football like you guys and me, you want the season to last as long as it can.
15: Amen.
13: Indeed.
15: Hey, over your 41 years of coaching, you know, a few things have changed, you know, society, who knows, all of it. But with that, as a head coach, what's been your biggest adjustment or challenge that you've had to maybe tweak your style of coaching to some degree? Dealing with the new kids.
14: Yeah, we run a shorter practice, okay? It's, mm-hmm. it's by design, it's 2 hours and 15 minutes instead of, I mean, we would go 3 hours and 15 minutes, 3.5 hours, way back when, full pads, you know. It's almost what it's maybe practice smarter, mm-hmm. not harder.
13: Right.
14: Kind of where we're at. Because we're still playing football. And we've gotten back to be honest with you, some real live tackling drills with dummies and kind of stuff where it's full speed tackling, where for a while that we were fitting everything up and keeping everybody up on the ground. And now we've got some instruments where we're allowed to really go get back at it a little bit and teach real tackling instead of form tackling. But the lifting and understanding that, yeah, you're going on, you know, our kids go on vacation. So in the summer, they're going to be gone. So, okay, enjoy yourself. And then they go on another vacation. Okay, have fun, you know, now. So, but just understand, hey, come August 13th, we're to go time. And if you're not there, you're not. And for me personally, if you're not there, I don't worry about you. I only worry about the guys that are there. And if you miss, then somebody else is going to play your position, and in the end, he might be better, or two, he's just going to get reps, he's going to make us, or our team's going to get better, and I quit worrying about all those things that were distractions and just kept just coaching, teaching.
13: Indeed. Coach, you never turned the watch back?
14: we got to bring that guy. I love that guy. Yep. He's one of my favorite. He was your best friend for a while.
13: Yep.
14: He was my best friend.
13: Yep.
14: But I learned a lot of great things. We do a lot of Ben Wright things still, especially in the weight room, right?
13: Yep.
14: But I learned some things from Ben Wright that you don't do. You don't do it anymore.
13: They broke the mold, that's for sure, Rick. They broke the mold.
14: Well, but, We would do dips with the push-up bars, and he'd pour water into the puddle. We probably can't do that anymore.
13: Yeah, no. Oh my goodness! I'm glad I did, because I certainly don't what he meant to hear to all of us here in Frederick County, especially you and I.
14: Well, he'd pull out the stopwatch on his wristwatch, right? The button, and turn his watch backwards. Like, yes. Who hasn't watched that anymore? But we can't do that anymore. Okay.
13: Nope.
14: Two, I'm looking at Ben. I'm starving. I'm going to eat weight. I'm going to go home, eat, and then lift weights. It's going to be 11 o'clock before I get home now. Jeez, a flip.
13: That's right. You know,
14: he was hilarious.
13: Yes, he was. Great. He was great, without question.
15: He's a good man.
13: Rick, our time is running thin here. As always, it goes by too fast. Yeah. I always look forward to this, knowing that I'm going to enjoy talking football and have a laugh or two when you're here. So, again, the best of luck to you this coming season and to the Lancers as well. We'll see you out there and continued success there, sir.
14: Okay, absolutely. Thanks, guys. Appreciate it. Appreciate everything you do for football and sports in Frederick County. Keep doing it.
13: Indeed, our pleasure. 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For Paul Dumars, I'm Steve Nibbs, and we'll see you next week.
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8: Sanctions were just the start of it. I'm Daria Albinger, Fox News. The Trump administration is ramping up the economic pressure on Iran. Fox's Jonathan Hunt is in Tel Aviv.
16: If Treasury Secretary Scott Bessent wants to collapse the economy, as he put it, then much more needs to be done. So he will head to a G20 summit in Asheville, North Carolina next week, trying to appeal to those countries to join the U.S. sanctions program. Now, the biggest trading partners still left for Iran are China, Russia, India, Turkey, Iraq, Pakistan, and Qatar. China is the biggest problem for the U.S. there, because they've already said they will not take part in the sanctions program.
8: China's refusal to sanction Iran has led to several statements from Iranian officials. In one, the Iranian foreign minister claimed that America uses the media to influence prices for personal gain and to keep America in a losing war. He also says Israeli-aligned actors promote war. Bad weather is slowing the rescue crews in flood-ravaged Nepal. Here's Fox's Jackie Ibanez.
9: A race against time to find survivors, with the death toll rising following the flooding disaster on the Nepal-China border. More than 600 people are confirmed dead. Another 2,500 people remain missing, among them 90 Americans. Rescue crews are still pulling out survivors caked in mud. The U.S. State Department says so far 5 Americans have been brought to safety.
8: The Red Cross estimates about 93,000 people need aid, with clean water being a major concern. A group of soldiers in Niger has rebelled against officers at a key military base and fired at a sensitive locations in the capital in what was seen as a major threat to the country's struggling junta. 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
8: Just days after a trial date was set for Khalid Sheikh Mohammed, a federal judge said the alleged 9/11 mastermind's confession could not be used in court.
16: On Friday, a judge ruled Khalid Sheikh Mohammed's confession, reportedly given back in 2007, may not be used against him in an upcoming trial. This decision means further delays for the case that is set for trial in summer of 2028. The New York Post reports the judge who issued the ruling over concerns the confession was given under duress. The trial judge was quoted as saying, "The prosecution has failed to prove by a preponderance of the evidence that Mr. Mohammed's statements to the FBI were voluntarily given. The confession is believed to be a crucial piece of evidence."
8: That's Fox's Mark Meredith with details. The jury in the new trial of Massachusetts mother Lindsay Clancy has the weekend off.
20: On Friday, a judge dismissing the jury of 9 women and 3 men until Monday morning. Jurors began deliberating Thursday and will determine whether Lindsay Clancy is guilty of 3 counts of first-degree murder. The 36-year-old former labor nurse admits to strangling her 3 young children, ages 5, 3, and 8 months in 2023, before throwing herself from a second-floor window in a suicide attempt. But she's pleaded not guilty to the charges. Her attorney argues she shouldn't

0: 5,000 signatures so far. I'm Daria Alvey. This is Fox News.
1: The 930 WFMD Skyscan forecast for Frederick and surrounding counties. Lots of sun on the horizon. For today, mostly sunny with a high near 84. This evening, increasing clouds with a low of 67 and a slight chance of showers overnight. Sunday, though, back to mostly sunny with a high near 89. And Monday, mostly sunny with a high near 91. 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
3: Hello, 4-State Focus fans. Jimmy Key here with you once again. We have a special program for you highlighting some events that are going to take place next weekend, which, of course, is Labor Day. First of which is the Afro Flavor Food Festival at Carroll Creek Linear Park. And the second one is the Ford Motor Company Global Food Drive being kicked off by the good folks at Century Ford of Mount Airy. So first, let's go ahead and hear about the Afro Flavor Food Festival coming up at Carroll Creek Linear Park. Hello again, everyone. Jimmy Key here with you, and welcome once again to 4-State Focus. I have with us today Yolande Olidende and Lucky Adike. You guys are with the Afro Flavor Food Festival that's coming up Labor Day weekend at Carroll Creek. Guys, thank you very much for joining us here today on 4-State Focus.
4: Thank you for having us.
5: Nice to be here, and thank you for having us.
3: Okay, well, first of all, tell me something about what is going on, the festival that's happening at Carroll Creek Linear Park. The date is September 5th, which would be Labor Day weekend. What can people expect from the festival apparently it's returning to Carroll Creek. You guys have been there before. So for those in the audience that are looking to join you guys for the first time, what can people expect?
5: Yolande, do you want to go?
4: Sure. So people should come hungry, but don't just come to eat. Come and experience the vibrant African culture. So this will be a celebration of the diverse African culture through food, entertainment, fashion, culture, and community. So the whole point of this, of Afro Flavor, is to celebrate the African culture through food, but also there will be music, there will be fashion, there will be culture, and there will be an opportunity for people to experience what it means to be to live in an African village or to be in Africa.
3: Well, tell me, what inspired you guys? This is not the first time you've been here to Frederick. What inspired you to bring the celebration of food, music, fashion, and culture back to downtown Frederick? Hopefully the city has been good to you guys.
5: Yes, Frederick has been good to us. And when we brought the festival here, we brought it here because we wanted to bed it here. So it's a Frederick festival. It's going to be here for the next 10, 20, 25 years. It's going to grow. It's going to become a permanent part of the entertainment future on the Frederick landscape. It's also going to promote inclusivity. You know, over food, people get to know each other better. Quarrels are settled over food, relationships are repaired. And as we showcase diverse African cuisine, we expect to spark more interest in African cuisine amongst non-Africans. We expect also to spark more interest in other elements of culture, fashion, dance, drama, and so on. All the stuff we'll be showcasing at this event. We're trying to build a tighter community. We're trying to increase the consumption of African food outside African communities. And we're basically trying to make sure that everyone who comes has an amazing time, goes home with great memories, great pictures, and looking forward to our next event in the new year.
3: Well, this has been going on for several years. How has the festival grown since the first time that you put this event on? Have you seen some growth and expansion in the presentations and the participation by the local community?
5: Yes, actually. So we've run this festival in 5 cities across the world, maybe 6. We've been in Manchester in the UK. We've been in Lagos in Nigeria. We've been in Houston. We've been in Baltimore and Frederick. And we've run this festival now for 3 years, beginning in 2004. And every year in every location, more vendors, we're seeing more attendees. We're seeing more engagement to the local community. We're seeing more participation by local businesses. Local African food businesses grow out of the experiences at the festival. So they're making new customers. Some people have been getting to the business because they attended an Afro Flavor Food Festival. And every

0: Everybody who comes to the festival generally leaves with a smile on their face, a full tummy, a lighter wallet because they spent some money shopping, buying clothing, buying artifacts, buying books, and so on and so forth. But everybody goes home happy. So yes, we've seen growth. We've seen increase on all the metrics that we measure.
1: Now, this festival represents many African nations. Africa is a big place, of course. How do you guys work in the diversity between African cultures across the continent?
2: So one of the things that we realize is that, you know, there's some people that still think Africa is a country instead of a continent. And when you look at a continent, there are so many different countries. I think there are like, 54 countries on the continent. And each country has its own unique culture, its own language, its own traditions. So one of the things we intentionally try to do with this festival is to bring the diverse African community, African members of the African continent together. So we'll have something called Tribe Love. I don't know if you know Tribe. Tribe Love is an opportunity to, you know, cook tripe based on how you cook it from the part of Africa that you're from. So in Nigeria, there's a particular way tripe is cooked. In Zambia, there's a particular way tripe is cooked. In Ghana, there's a way tripe is cooked. So that just goes to show you that that's one of the ways that we're intentionally trying to, so we have a competition where each representative from the different countries will come, cook their jollof rice, and then there'll be judges to see, okay, which country has the best jollof rice. So those are some of the ways that we're trying to showcase the diversity inherent within the African continent.
1: Now, why was it important for Afro Flavor and the Association of Nigerians in Frederick to partner on this year's event? Was there a collaboration there? And what came out of the collaboration?
0: So collaboration was born in Baltimore in 2024. And the first thing that came out of the collaboration was a planning committee. And that planning committee put together the Afro Flavor Food Festival in Frederick 2025. The planning committee has expanded a little, and it's putting together the food festival in September 2026. And the collaboration, you know, there's a saying that says, if you want to go fast, go alone. If you want to go far, go together. I believe, and we all believe, really, that collaboration and partnerships are the best way to get things not only done, but done well.
2: And I'll just add to that very quickly. So, you know, through this collaboration, we can also combine, you know, our resources and also the relationships that we've built. You know, Association of Nigerians in Frederick has been around since 2005. And we became a 501c3 nonprofit in 2015. And so with that being said, we've built relationship over the years with the city of Frederick, with Frederick County, with other other foundations like the Osherman Family Foundation, which actually was one of the sponsors for our 2025 Afroflavor. And, you know, we've already built those relationships here within Frederick County. So it seemed like a seamless collaboration with Afroflavor to bring this to Frederick and to have a successful event.
1: Well, tell me, beyond the food and the entertainment, the festival supports local small businesses, vendors, entrepreneurs, and community organizations. How successful has that been for the people who join this effort to pull this festival off?
0: It's been quite successful. So, for example, this year we have a lot more vendors showcasing this year than we did last year. And we have a few more nonprofits showcasing this year as opposed to last year. So that's progress. The new vendors, the new not-for-profits that are showcasing are basically a testament to the fact that they've seen the value in what Afro Flavor and the Association of the Nigerians in Frederick is creating with this movement. And they're also stepping up to the table to participate so they can engage the members of the community who come. Various small businesses use platforms like this as a way of advertising. We also have more partners. So, for example, this year, the Associations of Zambians in the DMV are partnering with us, with Afro Flavor and Nigerians in Frederick to deliver a bigger event. Okay, so we're building cohesion, not just amongst African countries or not just within African countries, but also within African and non-African communities.
2: So, you know, one of the things that I often hear from African business owners or, you know, African entrepreneurs is that, you know, they have this, you know, wonderful products that they're working on or, you know, wonderful services that they offer. But some of them may not necessarily have the capital to rent a brick and mortar space where they can have customers come in, you know, buy their products and, you know, take it home. So we see this festival as an opportunity to give the African business owners that may not have a brick and mortar store an opportunity for them to showcase their products, their services before a wider audience, right? To have this platform to showcase the things that they do. So this is a wonderful opportunity for, you know, not just African business owners, right? We want everybody, everyone is welcome. If you would like to be a vendor, we are welcoming everyone. But it's an opportunity that you may have to, you know, showcase your products, market your products to an audience that may not be your typical audience that you would necessarily market to. So those are the things. And I always like to give this example. Last year, we had a vendor who was one of our vendors. She was selling Ethiopian cuisine. So she Ethiopian food and Ethiopian coffee at the last Afro Flavor. And, you know, I was very excited when she told me this year that she already opened a restaurant here in Frederick County, and that's the only Ethiopian restaurant that we have in Frederick County. Now, I'm not saying that Afro Flavor was, you know, what helped her in launching her business. I'm sure she was thinking about the business even before she had the opportunity to be a vendor at Afro Flavor. But that definitely, you know, by her coming to Afro Flavor last year, I'm sure that was the first time I heard about her. And I'm sure that was the first time some other attendees may have heard about this Ethiopian caterer who now owns the restaurant here in Frederick.
1: Well, you're expecting visitors from across the region, Maryland, D.C., Virginia, Pennsylvania, West Virginia, and beyond. What does the regional interest mean for Frederick's reputation as a destination for a cultural event like this?
2: I'll take that very quickly. So, you know that Frederick is, I moved here to Frederick in 2012. Mm-hmm. And when I moved to Frederick, you know, there were not many Nigerians in Frederick County when I moved here. And even when I say there were not many Nigerians, there were not even many Africans that were present here in Frederick County. And I'll say that over the past, 13 years or 14 years that I've been here living in Frederick County, I've seen the growth, the diversity here in Frederick County. And so we're expecting visitors from all of these places. And, you know, when you talk about the regional interest for Frederick's reputation, we want people to see Frederick as the destination where they can go to have a good time. You do know that they have Asia on the Creek. They have other nationalities and ethnicities who have their events and festivals here in Frederick County. We want people to see Frederick County as the go-to place to have a good time, whether it's going to downtown to the restaurants or coming to festivals like the one we're going to have at the Creek. It will be an opportunity for visitors to come far and wide and just explore the city. And the city has been good to us. I have to say that the city has been very good to us. Frederick has been very welcoming. And so we want Frederick County to be that destination hub for people. There used to be a running joke that, you know, when I moved to Frederick and I tell my friends, oh, I live in Frederick County, and they tell me things like, oh my goodness, Frederick is too far. There's nothing. What do you do in Frederick County? There's nothing there. But that narrative is fast changing, and we hope that festivals like this will further help to change the narrative.
1: Go ahead. I'm sorry, go ahead.
0: So just to jump in, I also want to say that when we started this Frederick Festival in 2025, it was clear to Yewande and I that the vision is to build it into a five-day fiesta of African and Caribbean culture right here in the city of Frederick, putting Frederick on the global map for huge African Caribbean festivals. We're on our way there. We're not there yet, but I promise you, Jim, we'll do what we need to do to get it there. And we're grateful for support.
1: Well, it does Frederick County residents' hearts good to see the growth, the multiple that goes on here in Frederick. But believe me, I mean, Frederick being a German type community in the early days, and now growing to encompass cultures from around the planet, and that is that's something that should make Frederick residents very, very proud. Now, for somebody who's never attended Afro Flavor before, why should they make plans to be at Carroll Creek on September 5th, that's Labor Day weekend, What do you hope that they take away from the experience?
0: Hey, Wendy.
2: Yes. So I would say that just come with an open mind. You do not have to be an African or someone of African descent to attend Afro Flavor Festival. This festival is not meant just for Africans, right? Because many Africans are already familiar with the culture. So we want this to be a bicultural learning, bicultural and bidirectional learning experience. You don't have to know anything about the African food or African culture. Go to the different vendors who will be selling their foods, you know, talk to them, ask them about the dishes, right? Ask them about the ingredients that go into the dishes. As a matter of fact, we will have one of the showcase will be a chef. Her name is Chef Sabina Jules, and she owns Motherland Kitchen in Frederick and in Hagerstown. And she will be there talking about the different African spices, ingredients, and how that translates to some of the similarities and how that translates to the American food and an American food ecosystem. So thinking about things like that, just come with your family. It's going to be a family-friendly event. Bring your friends, bring your neighbors, bring your coworkers, bring your enemies, bring everyone you want to bring, and just come and enjoy yourself, have fun, and also learn more about the culture.
1: Afro Flavor Food Festival does not have an admission charge. Is that correct? This is an absolutely free event.
2: Yes, it is. So free admission. So please come on out. It's going to be a beautiful day in Frederick on Saturday, September 6th. The weather, I think the high is going to be like in the 80s. So come with your family. Admission is free, but please, we have different vendors that will be there. So you can, you know, patronize the vendors. I'm sure you will find some African artifacts, some clothing that you can purchase to support some of the vendors.
1: We've been talking with Yewande Oladunde and Lucky Idike.
0: Correct. Well done.
1: Guys, thanks again. Our time is up, and we thank you so much for yours. I'm Jimmy Key. Thanks for listening to Four State Focus. Have a good day. Well, that ends the first half of our Four State Focus program for this weekend. That had to do with the Afro Flavor Food Festival at Carroll Creek Linear Park. Now we're going to check in with the folks at Century Ford of Mount Airy and the Ford Global Food Drive, which, by the way, is going on throughout the entire month of September. Hello again, everyone. Jimmy Key here with you, and welcome to Four State Focus. This week, we have the privilege of talking with Joe DeGiorgi, the managing partner of Century Ford of Mount Airy, and we're going to discuss the Ford Global Food Drive going on throughout the month of September, being kicked off with an event at Century Ford of Mount Airy over Labor Day weekend. Joe, thank you very much for joining us on Four State Focus.
3: Well, my pleasure to be with you, Jimmy.
1: Joe, tell us about the Ford Motor Company Food Drive and what it means to you and the team at Century Ford of Mount Airy to be involved with this effort.
3: Well, you know, last year was the first year that Ford Motor Company did the food drive, and we participated, and we partnered up with a local food drive here in Mount Airy called Mount Airy Net, and went over and paid a visit to the food shelter, and I was just taken back. I mean, it's in the Mount Airy Baptist Church here in Mount Airy, and I was thinking I was going to go in there and, you know, see this little room with goods, and it was just overwhelming. All the space that they had dedicated, the amount of food that they had in there. And when I said, wow, and they said, well, it'll all be gone in about a week or 10 days, I was just taken back. So I went back to our team and I said, hey, we gotta get on this. And, you know, Ford wanted every dealership to try to raise 400 pounds of food. We ended up getting about 1,000 pounds of food to deliver to Mount Airy Net. And we want to double that this year.
1: Century Ford has a long-term presence in the Frederick County community. Why is giving back and supporting local families such an important part of the dealership's mission?
3: Well, you know, Jimmy, when we've been in business for over 40 years, and we do a lot in the community in the form of sponsorships and things like that. And, you know, you take for granted sometimes that the amount of people that are still in need. And, you know, there's two functions that we participate in. And both of them are tied in with WFRE. We're a sponsor of the Toys for Tots program every year with WFRE, and just seeing the smiles that it puts on those kids' faces. And then, you know, being able to provide food, some statistics that Mount Airy Net has given me is they have over 100 families monthly that they serve. And, you know, it's one of those quiet things. You don't realize it, but there are people in need, and proud that our organization can help out as much as we can.
1: When you think about families in Frederick County and surrounding communities who are struggling to put food on the table, what do you hope this food drive accomplishes for them?
3: Well, I mean, we hope that it accomplishes just that, that it gives them the ability, to put food on the table. I was shocked that, you know, globally, Ford Motor Company collected 2 million pounds of food last year, and one meal equals 1.2 pounds of food. So if you do the math, you know, that's like 1,666,000 meals, and that's globally. So, you know, if we can do our part locally to help the families in need in the Ford County area, it's, you know, it's our pleasure to do so.
1: What have you seen over the years that has convinced you that there is a real need for programs like this right here in our community?
3: Well, you know, we sponsor the Mount Airy Breast Cancer Walk every year. I mentioned Toys for Tots. There's a lot of people out there that are still in need somehow, some way. And, you know, it's good that, and not just Century, it's all local businesses having the ability to give back and help out people in the community that are in need.
1: How does the Ford Motor Company Food Drive bring together the dealership, its employees, customers, and the broader community to make a difference?
3: Yeah, they broached this idea with the dealer bodies last year. And, you know, there's, just to put it in perspective, in the United States, there's about 2,000 Ford dealers nationwide. Globally, there's about 8,000 dealers. You know, this is a global event, so this is a worldwide event. So last year, they had over 2,700 dealers participate. And I would venture to say that there's going to be many more dealers participating in this year. They distributed 2 million pounds of food last year, and they're looking to do globally 3 million pounds of food this year. And I think they're going to blow that away, because I just know our passion as a local business, what we collected last year. And I've challenged my team, and I'm going to challenge the Ford County community. Let's load this thing up. I mean, there's, 400 pounds of food is a lot of food, but, you know, if you pick up a case of soup, you know, that probably weighs 10 pounds. So, you know, if you do the math, you know, it adds up quick. And it was funny, I'm Italian, and I was at Mount Airy Net, and they said, "We don't have enough spaghetti." And I said, "You never have enough spaghetti."
1: There's a special event coming up beginning Labor Day weekend. What can people expect, and how can members of the community participate?
3: You can, the community can go on Mount Airy Net's website, which I believe is mountairynet.org, and they have a donation page, and it tells you, you know, what they need, and it's, you know, perishable goods, diapers, toiletry items, mostly canned goods. And, you know, what people don't realize is that, you know, here we are at the end of August doing this talk, and this is going to be a September function. But, you know, Thanksgiving's right around the corner. And, you know, that's when, you know, when the holidays come up, that's when people are in the most need. So Mount Airy Net actually just bought a van from us last month. Century Ford donated the graphics to the van, and we're hoping it's going to be ready, that they can have the van here on September 5th when we are doing the promotion with WFRE to try to fill it up. But, we've developed a relationship with Mount Airy Net over the last year, and Sue Beers, who is a director, and Jamie, who is the pantry manager, and their board of directors, they are just passionate about, you know, what they do. And it's just a good affiliation to have.
1: For someone who's never taken part in the food drive before, what would you say to encourage them to get involved this year?
3: Well, you know, I think it's to me personally, last year it was an eye opener. And, when I walked into that when I walk into the Mount Airy Nets food pantry, and again, I thought I was going to see a room with some shelves on it, but they kept walking me around from one room to another, to another, to another. And like I mentioned earlier, when they told me these shelves would be empty in 2 weeks, that hit me personally. Like, I'm going to do what I can. I think to answer your question, if people got out and about, maybe visited Mount Airy Net or another food pantry to see what's involved in running one of those operations, I think it really is an eye opener.
1: How important is it to you personally as managing partner to see Century Ford employees getting behind community projects like this and giving of their time and resources?
3: It's very important. And, we are very fortunate. We've been a successful business for many, many years. And, the type of people that we hire that fit into our culture, when they see events like the food drive and the Toys for Tots, and, I'll leave work on a Monday night and I'll come in on a Tuesday and I say, wow, where did all of that stuff come from? And, people start mentioning names of employees that, that went out and bought stuff. And it's, we try to surround ourselves with good people, and good people give back to the community. And, it's been a pleasure seeing, the participation of our staff.
1: What does a successful food drive look like to you? It's measured by the amount of food. Is the number of families helped, or is it something bigger than that?
3: I think it's, you have to eat every day. So if you collect enough food where people don't go hungry, I think that's the ultimate goal. I don't think there's ever enough. So, I look at and all the people at Mount Airy that are volunteers, and I look at the efforts that they put in. I mean, this is not just a one and done thing. I mean, they do this every day, and to sustain something like that is just, to me, it's magical. It's just looking at, it's people that participate, people that donate, people that work there. And it's, it's an everyday event that just, as the shelves get empty, they get full, they get empty, they get full. And everybody in the community, everybody that listens to this broadcast, we need everybody's help.
1: And finally, when the Labor Day weekend event is over and you look back at what you've accomplished, what do you hope that the Century Ford team and the Frederick County community will have accomplished together?
3: Well, I hope we collect a lot of food for the community and for Mount Airy Net. And I also hope we sell a lot of vehicles over the Labor Day weekend.
1: Ladies and gentlemen, we've been talking to Joe DeGiorgi, managing partner at Century Ford of Mount Airy, and kicking off the Ford Global Food Drive at the dealership in Mount Airy on Labor Day weekend, September 5th. Joe, our time is up, and I do thank you so much for yours.
3: All right, Jimmy, thank you.
1: That will do it for this week's Four State Focus. Thank you, everyone, for listening. I'm Jimmy Key. Have a good day.
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1: Maryland workers will soon see a new deduction from their paychecks as the state prepares to launch its family and medical leave insurance program. Beginning January 1st of 2027, employers and employees will contribute to the program, which is designed to provide eligible workers with paid, job-protected leave for certain medical and family needs. The initial contribution rate is 0.9% of wages, with employees at larger businesses contributing up to 0.45%. For someone earning $75,000 a year, that's about $337 annually. Critics, including Republican Senator Justin Reedy, say the new mandatory cost could add financial pressure on Maryland families and businesses. More than a billion license plate reads were recorded by Maryland police agencies last year, raising new questions about privacy and the use of automated surveillance. State reports analyzed by the Baltimore Sun show law enforcement agencies had 1,077 Flock cameras operating in 2025, nearly twice as many as 5 years ago. The cameras averaged more than 3 million plate scans each day. While the technology can help officers find stolen cars and wanted suspects, repeated scans can also build a detailed record of when and where vehicles were seen. The 1.1 billion reads do not represent unique vehicles. A Maryland lawmaker who has sponsored digital privacy legislation is now gathering information to determine whether additional safeguards or legislation may be needed. For more information on these or any of our other local news stories, be sure to join us on the web at WFMD.com or pay a visit to the WFMD Facebook page. For Mid-Maryland's Radio News Center, I'm Jimmy Key on 930 WFMD.
6: I'm Roxanne Evans. President Trump calling it the biggest oil deal in history. The U.S. to control a large share of Venezuelan reserves. Fox's Mike Emanuel.
7: He says the deal secures more than 65 billion barrels of the South American country's oil reserves.
6: The president says it could mean lower prices at the pump. President Trump is also putting economic pressure on Iran.
8: The Trump administration says it'll do whatever it takes to cut off Iran's access to the global economy. And now the Treasury Department says it's going to shut down a back door which allowed Iran to access the U.S. financial system.
6: That's Fox's Mark Meredith. This comes just ahead of the G20 summit in North Carolina. The Seneca Nation firing back at President Trump's Lake America order, calling for it to be overturned. And Lake Ontario to remain. 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
9: The 930 WFMD Skyscan forecast for Frederick and surrounding counties. Lots of sun on the horizon. For today, mostly sunny with a high near 84. This evening, increasing clouds with a low of 67 and a slight chance of showers overnight. Sunday, though, back to mostly sunny with a high near 89, and Monday mostly sunny with a high near 91. 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
9: 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I'm Frank Mitchell. And we bring you our first highlight from recent local talk programs, including the Morning News Express with Bob Miller, who recently talked to the newly named Chief of Police in Frederick City.
11: Mayor Michael O'Connor made the announcement the other day that Kevin Meyer, the interim Chief of Police, had made it as the new Chief of Police, and he is in the studio this morning. And first of all, good morning and congratulations, Chief.
12: Morning, sir. Thank
11: Is it kind of odd to hear that now, Chief of Police, or is it?
12: My guys have been very nice. They've been calling me that for a while now, but yeah, it is. It's strange.
11: Yeah. Now, what is the so take us through, if you could, the process, because you were named interim.
12: Right.
11: And then we had talked to you maybe at some point, and you had mentioned that you were going to throw your name into the arena. The mayor did a nationwide search and whittled it down to at least three candidates, and you being one of those. What then goes through the process? Because you're kind of you're a unique person, because nobody's ever been promoted from within that we know of in the in modern era, from interim to Chief of Police. So that's kind of a notch on the old belt, so to speak.
12: They have, just not from a nationwide search. There wasn't an open process the last time we did this.
11: Okay.
12: But yeah, I mean, the application process was kept very quiet. I had to apply like everybody else did. I learned from the Frederick News Post how many people applied for the job. So nobody told me or gave me inside information on that. And I learned not too long ago how many people they had narrowed it down to for the final interviews. So they took us through an interview process with internal stakeholders, high-ranking officials from various departments inside the city, and we had to do an interview there. And then they brought us to an interview with my FOP, which was very awkward.
11: Mm-hmm.
12: to be interviewed by my own guys. And then we
11: moved. What did they ask you? What, so give me a question that that somebody from the city or somebody high up asked you, and give me a question that the FOP might have asked you, because you know, they kind of know the inner workings, so to speak.
12: Yeah, a lot of the questions were different than what I thought. I did some research as to what kind of questions may be asked, things like, in your first 100 days, what are you going to do, or what changes do you see? But I think more of the questions from like the internal stakeholders were, why do you think now would be a good time to hire from within rather than bring somebody from the outside. So that was one of the bigger questions that was asked in several of the...
11: And your answer would have been?
12: My answer was pretty consistent. It was the stars have kind of aligned for this right now. We're in such a good place with crime in the city of Frederick right now. We're at pre-pandemic levels of crime. I mean, the stats in most of our categories have been going down consistently over the last 5 years. Our officers are doing an awesome job out there on the streets. And so the city is safe. The city feels comfortable with the police department. And at the same time, our community relations, even in areas where other departments may have strained relations with various entities in the community, we're doing a really good job. So we've set ourselves up for success to say that there isn't a whole lot of change that needs to happen right now. Introspection's good. Trying to evaluate what you're doing and how you can develop it better is good. Mm-hmm. But we don't need drastic change. So we don't need a fresh set of eyes. We need to be looking at who was there to make that change and carry it on for as long as we can.
11: Did the former chief of police set a good level or ground? I can't think of the name, the word I'm looking for. But did he leave it in a good enough shape for somebody just to kind of come in and not ground? I can't think of the name, the word I'm looking for. But did he leave it in a good enough shape for somebody just to kind of come in and not really go, okay, we don't need to tear this down and try to rebuild it from the bottom up?
12: Yeah, he did a really good job of putting himself out in the community and building community relations, kind of building that goodwill tank up between the police department and the community. So from there, I mean, we were in a good place, at least with our community partners.
11: And you have been in the department for how many years? You're
12: 2007.
11: Okay, 2007, so almost 20 years now. You grew up in Urbana, went to Urbana High School. We won't hold that against you.
12: Sorry about that.
11: But, I mean, you have a different perspective of somebody who is maybe from, we'll just use Jason Lando, Pittsburgh,
12: yeah,
11: coming in and trying to figure out, you know, the inner workings. And you've seen it. You've been there. You've done that. So, right. I mean, it kind of gives you a different perspective and tell us how that applies to your new position here.
12: Well, I think that gives me credibility with the people that I work with because I can say, hey, I've done your job because I've done your job. I've actually been in that supervisory position. I've been an officer out on the street. And yet times change and the people's attitudes towards us change. And maybe I don't see it the way that they do all the time, but it's a little different from somebody who's coming from somewhere else and you don't know what that person did or who they supervised or how they supervised. Like, my people know me, so it's kind of stability and predictability for them as well.
11: We were talking about off the air here about the good, the bad, and the indifferent, because you did come up through the ranks, and obviously I think you're a nice guy, but I'm sure there's people in the department not everybody gets along. So how do you handle the people that, you know, you grew up within the ranks, mm-hmm, now you're their boss, and you know, before you were just their buddy, and now when you walk into the room they stop talking? I mean, how do you deal with that now and the difference of you know, your rank has changed? And I mean, no, you've been an interim police chief, so there's been a little bit of a, well, okay, this is what's going to happen now. But I mean, how does that change your working relationships with people that you grew up with, that you, you know, grew up through the ranks with?
12: So I think if anybody who works in a police department or even in the military probably understands this, there is a change that happens, I think, when you go from rank and file to command staff even. And even though nothing really changes in the person, there is a perception change when your badge goes from silver to gold. It's almost like you get a filter on, like the Charlie Brown teacher that's, mm-hmm, just wah, wah, wah. And everything you say is going to be misconstrued as something different. So there is an attitude change that, you know, I experienced years ago. So that has shifted significantly over the years. And so it's not a big difference now. I mean, from the lieutenant role to the captain role, there's just extra responsibilities. But the way that people interact with each other is not drastically different. And then from captain to interim chief and now, you know, status quo at this point, because I've been doing it since December. So
11: yeah.
12: I don't think there's a huge change. And I am pretty much what you see is what you get. And I kind of wear my emotions on my sleeve or my facial expressions. So nobody has to guess how I'm feeling about them. And I think that's been pretty consistent in the department.
11: And your management skills, because, you know, you do have to deal with personnel issues,
12: sure,
11: and things of that nature. Your management style, are you a suck it up buttercup type of person, or are you a let's sit down, try to be positive about this? What is your management style when it comes to maybe face to face confrontation with somebody you have to, that you may have to dress down?
12: I think there's a time and a place for both of those management styles. I like sitting down with people and explaining to them what they did wrong and how they can do better. The good news about our agency is we have very clear policies and people know what they're doing and what they should be doing. And so it's very easy to point out, like, hey, look, this is what the paper says. Just do it this way.
11: Right. Here's your guardrails. Yeah. Stick in them.
12: Yeah, and our officers do a really good job of that. I think I noted that day before yesterday when I said, I mean, our officers feel really empowered now to go out and do their job, and that's awesome. And they're doing it at about 300% higher levels than they were a year ago, and we're not receiving additional complaints. So they're doing their job while still respecting people's rights and still being, you know, kind and courteous when they need to be.
11: You were asked this question, I think, in the interview process, because I think you alluded to it, and that is, you know, now that you are officially the chief of police, mm-hmm. do you make changes now? Is there a new clock ticking your first 100 days? Is there something you'd like to change drastically or minutely in the department? And when would that change start to happen?
12: No, I've told it. Everybody. The mayor was very clear when he gave me the interim job that he doesn't want me to just keep the seat warm. He wants me to treat it like I have the authority and the autonomy to do what the chief of police wants to do with the department. And so the changes that were made have been made. No additional moves are going to be made. No drastic sweeping changes are going to be made. When we have staffing levels to the point that we want to, we might create more space for lateral movement for some of our operational officers to get out there and do more proactive work. But otherwise, no changes.
11: Are we going to see more people, more feet on the street, so to speak?
12: That's been a big ask. Uh-huh. At a lot of our NAC meetings, a lot of people, that's what they want to see. And with some of these more higher density neighborhoods that are popping up all over the place, the hundreds of condos that are being built around Baker Park and up on Northeast Street. I mean, that's going to be the push. So you'll see commanders at NAC meetings and you'll be able to voice those requests to them. And then they're going to have to be held accountable to having their guys get out there and start walking around. So, yeah, you'll start seeing them.
11: What does the term, because you talked about community trust, I think, before, how does the police department foster even more community trust?
12: So I think that goes to answering their requests. I mean, you hear a lot of requests, and we put a lot of emphasis on the community engagement aspect of the things that the police department does, and that's great for building relationships, getting out there and having those non-enforcement interactions with people. National Night Out, our MCLU, the various things that we do with children's organizations like the Boys and Girls Club and the City Youth Matrix. But there is also that second part of the toolbox, that enforcement activity that we have to do, the traffic stops, the criminal arrests, and that's actually solving citizens' complaints as well. They are complaining about quality of life issues on Carroll Creek Linear Park and in various neighborhoods. And so we have to go out there. And I think highlighting the work that those officers are doing as well and making sure we put a name to the face of the officer and humanizing that officer and showing they're out there and they're solving problems too, not with non-enforcement, but with enforcement actions.
11: Are we looking at, do we have, I call it hippy-dippy stuff, but are we getting more bike patrols? Are you going to be like Kim Dine and get yourself a little scooter?
12: Segway
11: and ride around in it?
12: No. Listen, if the officers, we certify our officers in bike school. We have a bike school that we run. We used to run it in the academy, but the academy has just added more and more objectives. So now we offer it pretty regularly to officers afterwards if they want to get bike certified. I will never make an officer ride a bike. And I think part of that is I haven't ridden a bike since the academy. And mm-hmm. before that, I hadn't ridden it since maybe middle school. And so I'm not going to make you do something that I wouldn't do. If you want to ride a bike, though, we have bike racks for our vehicles and they can put them on there and they can ride them around as much as they want.
11: We're talking with the chief of police here, Free Talk 930 WFMD. Real quick, I want to go back to the interview process. Was there at any time, because there was three other people, or two other people other than yourself, when you were like, maybe I'm not the guy for the job? Or did you always have the confidence that you were the guy for the job?
12: Nobody loves me like me. So I had a lot of confidence, but it's a super vulnerable position when you are currently doing the job mm-hmm. and then you put your name in the hat, because there is that possibility. They come back and they're like, ooh, no, thank you. And then you have to kind of do some introspection and go, was the other guy that much better than I am? Was there something else that played here? Did I just do a really bad job? And now I got to go back, and you got to live with that. And everybody around you's got to see that. So, there wasn't really a time where I thought like, oh, I'm not the guy. apply. But yeah, there were certainly times when I doubted that I was going to get this. Yes.
11: Will things change? Now, this is really an off the wall question, and I'm going to ask it anyway.
12: Okay.
11: In the past, the city police has not wanted to do anything with the Frederick Fair, and the sheriff's office stepped up and takes over kind of the monitoring of the affair. Do you have any desire to maybe step in and have the city police do that, or are you happy with the sheriff's department doing that?
12: I am happy with the sheriff's department doing that. That's not an entirely accurate portrayal. We used to do all of the fairgrounds monitoring because when I was fresh out of the academy, I had to do that every single year. My understanding was there was a conversation that they were the Frederick County Fairgrounds.
11: Okay.
12: Instead of the county sheriff's office is what took over the responsibilities for that. But I wasn't in a place of decision making at the time. Okay. that all transpired, and I, you know, we can go back and talk about it, but
11: I think you and I would see that differently.
12: Yeah, we might. And I wasn't there.
11: Yeah,
12: I mean, it is inside the city, so I completely understand that. But we also have little patches of city inside the county, and it's weird annexation.
11: And the county inside the city.
12: Yeah,
11: like
12: yeah.
11: us.
12: Yeah,
11: right here.
12: Right here.
11: Speaking of the West End, I know there was going to be a West End substation, so to speak. Is that still coming our way or not?
12: I don't think that's okay. coming. Honestly, I think they'd have to look back and see if it's really necessary. Like I had said before, like, oh, yeah, that'd be amazing. But is it truly necessary? I mean, we've never had to push for that, and we've never really needed a substation out here at this time. I think if we grow significantly or we start seeing, you know, serious lack of response time to places, that's something that we would sit back and we'd start talking with city officials about, you know, a needs requirement. But our response times are really low still, you know, especially when you look at non-priority calls. We're supposed to be there within 45 minutes. I mean, that's a ridiculously long amount of time. We're there within, you know, 90 seconds for most of our calls. 4 minutes is one of the longest response times that we would ever have to a non-priority call. So we're doing okay. We're there within, you know, 90 seconds for most of our calls. 4 minutes is one of the longest response times that we would ever have to a non-priority call. So it's...
13: So you've been listening to a discussion with Chief Myers, new Frederick City Police Chief, and this is the Weekend Free Talk Express on WFMD. Now back to some highlights from our afternoon program with Tim May and myself, Mid-Maryland Live, local call-in talk show every afternoon 3 to 6. Recently got into a discussion about automated license plate readers, maybe more popularly known as flock cameras. And it was a really good discussion. Flock cameras have been shot, spray painted, and cut down as how-to videos spread online. One suspect said people are fed up.
14: Why?
13: Because they don't want their every move owned by the government.
14: It's not owned by anybody. This is the part that this isn't 1984. I'm talking about George Orwell. This is
13: don't want to go in that direction.
14: No, but the potential to protect people, Frank, we have whack biscuits out there that are not being institutionalized because they should be, because they are whack biscuits. So we have to protect others from them, and I think that's an important part. And if the Flock camera or the classroom camera or the parking deck camera is helpful, then so be it. What are you afraid of? I don't get that. 301-694-WFMD.
13: There is a growing movement who feels very differently.
14: I'm sure.
13: There are about 130,000 of these automatic license plate readers now all over the country, like every few feet wherever you go.
14: Not enough.
13: Oh.
14: Not enough. Talk to me, Frank.
13: Law enforcement generally supportive of these.
14: That's right.
13: But the public has privacy concerns.
14: What privacy? It's not private to be out driving around the highway. What's private about that? First of all, you have to get a license, you know, unless you're some kind of deranged sovereign citizen. Let's see what Dave says. Maybe he has an answer. Dave, you're up next.
15: Now, you know, as far as cameras, they started coming out with them in Europe long before they started coming out with them in the United States as far as being all over the place. But now they are all over the place. I even installed a couple of security cameras on my house up here in Thurmont.
14: Mm-hmm.
15: And people that have an objection to it are the ones that I don't trust, because if you don't do anything wrong,
14: why Right.
15: What's the problem with the camera?
14: Yeah, Frank, what are you doing wrong, Frank, that you're worried about? Go ahead, Dave.
15: Exactly, Frank. What is it up in Dillsburg you're doing that you don't want people to know about?
16: And now you touched a sensitive spot.
14: There you go. I knew there was a reason behind his medium.
15: No, what I'm saying is that, you know, cameras protect people. If they also catch people,
14: yes,
15: you know, somebody does something wrong, it's on camera, and it makes it a whole lot easier for law enforcement to get them and bring them to justice.
14: Yes,
15: you know, and you know, if somebody's innocent of something, then it proves their innocence. So, you know, I've got no problem at all with cameras in school buses. I think there should be a camera in every classroom of every school, whether it's elementary, high school, or college.
14: Agreed.
15: You know, because it's not just a matter of what the teacher might say or do, but also, mm-hmm. you know, what the students do. I mean, how many times have students attacked teachers?
14: Every day in Frederick County, Maryland, an educator is assaulted by a student.
15: Yeah.
14: Every day.
15: Right, exactly. And it needs to be caught on camera. It needs to be able to be proved in court. And the parents, you know, because the kids are under 18, mm-hmm. the last I heard, parents were responsible for any kids they had under the age of 18. The parents need to be held responsible.
14: Absolutely.
15: You know, so as far as cameras go, I've got no problem with them anywhere. I was even thinking about putting a dash cam on my mm-hmm. truck and my wife's car.
14: I had thought about the same thing. I have over a half a dozen cameras at my house. And
15: motorcycle riders have a camera on the front and the back of their helmets.
14: Good.
15: Perfect. You know, so cameras are, you know, the way
14: it's a help. It's a help. I'm not afraid of anything.
15: It is.
14: Yep.
15: And like I say, the only people that have a problem with them are afraid of getting caught doing something.
14: Okay, 301-694-9363. Scott, you're up next. What say you, Scott?
17: Well, let's keep talking about cameras a little bit.
14: Okay, with me?
17: You know, cameras unto themselves are just a tool. They're neither good nor bad. It's just a tool. It's a thing.
14: Yes.
17: The problem comes when cameras, and this is where I'm going to strongly, strongly disagree with the previous caller,
14: okay.
17: that some of the cameras out there use AI to process the images. It's not just a snapshot like on a film camera.
14: Uh-huh.
17: The data gets processed. And these processing have anywhere from between a 5% to 10% failure rate where they're wrong. So let's say they take 1 million pictures. That's 50,000 to 100,000 mistakes made on the citizens of Frederick every day.
14: What kind of mistakes?
16: Interesting point.
14: But what kind of mistakes?
17: That information, then that all that information gets recorded forever.
14: Sure.
17: Not just temporarily, forever. That means the clothes that you're wearing, when the camera records the clothes that you're wearing or the color of your car, or it thinks it got the right license plate number, but it got two numbers flipped, mm-hmm. or the 8 was blurry so it looks like a 0, or a G looks like a C,
14: sure.
17: because it had a little dirt on it, or vice versa, C looks like a G, or, you know, pick something.
14: Oh, absolutely.
17: That data is forever, forever stored. And then anybody that has access to that database can search it forever for a license plate with a C in it. That's really a G, but it's a C. And that, not only are there, we can call them innocent abuse, even just down in Montgomery County, where police are accessing information on their girlfriend or their ex-girlfriend or their girlfriend's lover, or, hey, this celebrity, I like this celebrity, let's call up the database on the car and see where they're at. Oh, mm-hmm. they're traveling down this road, and they pull them over so they get to meet somebody they like. And this is actually happening
14: anything can be abused. Anything can be abused, absolutely.
17: But I'm just saying that this data is forever. And then they call it, police call them the felony stops. And some people are getting the license plate number wrong,
14: mm-hmm.
17: and police are doing felony stops for vehicles. In other words, they're blocking it out, throwing stop strips, 10, you know, multiple police officers with guns drawn for an 85-year-old grandma because, oops, the license number's wrong, or the color of the vehicle was off a little bit when the database was accessed. So I'm really, really leery about saying that 50,000 mistakes a day are okay, or 100,000 mistakes a day are okay for individual people, you know, because that's very, very real. And, I mean, AI does this thing called a hallucination. It's a nice way of saying AI lies. Mm-hmm. So if you tell AI to search for something, it makes up information if it can't find the actual information. Mm-hmm. It just totally falsifies it and presents it as facts. And, you know, it's so in my mind, that's a significant problem with these cameras.
14: Here's my point, Scott. If that reader caught one child being kidnapped or abused or stolen, it's worth every one of those things you just said. They're not going to put stop sticks out for grandma unless she tries to outrun them. I think that it's a little small price to pay for the good that it does.
13: Well, we got to stop there for now as we're out of time, but interesting discussion. Maybe we'll continue more next week on the Weekend Free Talk Express. Thank you for listening and have a good rest of the weekend.
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6: Pressure. I'm Roxanne Evans, Fox News. The Trump administration ramping up economic pressure on Iran. Fox's Jonathan Hunt in Tel Aviv with more.
18: If Treasury Secretary Scott Bessent wants to collapse the economy, as he put it, then much more needs to be done. So he will head to a G20 summit in Asheville, North Carolina next week, trying to appeal to those countries to join the U.S. sanctions program. Now, the biggest trading partners still left for Iran are China, Russia, India, Turkey, Iraq, Pakistan, and Qatar. China is the biggest problem for the U.S. there because they've already said they will not take part in the sanctions program.
6: China's refusal to sanction Iran has led to several statements, and one, the Iranian foreign minister claimed that America uses the media to influence prices for personal gain, to keep America in a losing war, and Israel-aligned actors also promote war. President Donald Trump in Texas Friday, he had a call with the ISS crew and it awarded medals to the Artemis II crew. Fox's Mark Meredith.
19: To be with you is a great honor, and I just want to thank Jessica, Anil, Jack, great Americans, great patriots, brave people. I wouldn't do it, I will tell you right now. I hate to admit it, I would not want to do it. But some people love it more than anything, and you have amazing courage.
8: President Trump, he has no personal interest in going to space. He'd love to see the opportunity for more people. While in Houston, the president also had a chance to present the Congressional Space Medal of Honor to the Artemis II crew, which recently took a journey around the moon, traveling over parts no human has ever seen before.
6: Well, the president also signed an executive order to create a space academy to feed into NASA and the Space Force. 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
6: The Trump administration is collaborating with private companies to expand reliable domestic energy. Fox's Christina Coleman.
32: Often called the holy grail of clean energy, nuclear fusion is emerging as a potential solution to power everything, including massive AI data centers.
33: If we just looked at scaling existing sources of energy, we won't be able to meet those demands.
32: Even though critics say the nuclear fusion process is too costly and time-consuming, investments in fusion startups jumped 69% from 2025, raising nearly $4.5 billion since last July, according to the Fusion Industry Association. California-based Pacific Fusion broke ground this week on a $1 billion research and manufacturing facility in Albuquerque, with a goal of creating more energy than it consumes by 2030.
6: Jurors in the Lindsey Clancy trial will reconvene after the weekend to decide whether or not Clancy is criminally responsible for the killing of her three children. Fox's Brian Yenis in Plymouth.
0: The jury spent less than an hour deliberating before they sent their first note to the judge. The judge did not read it aloud, but Lindsey Clancy's attorney, Kevin Reddington, said that they asked to see two pieces of evidence, the two bags of prescription pill medications with two bags of bottles of those pills, and the bloody knife that Clancy used in her suicide attempt. Clancy cut herself, took pills, and jumped 12 feet from a window at the home. The defense says the suicide attempt proves she was suffering from postpartum psychosis, but prosecutors argue it shows motive. She wanted to die, but couldn't do it unless her children were dead first.
6: The death toll has risen to at least 37 after a Russian drone strike hit a warehouse near Kyiv, triggering a fire and a series of explosions. 42 people injured, including children. Rescue crews continue searching the site, and authorities

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2: The 930 WFMD Skyscan forecast for Frederick and surrounding counties. Lots of sun on the horizon. For today, mostly sunny with a high near 84. This evening, increasing clouds with a low of 67 and a slight chance of showers overnight. Sunday, though, back to mostly sunny with a high near 89. And Monday, mostly sunny with a high near 91. 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
4: 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Hope your weekend's going well. Have a good program for you today. Interesting top stories, economic data, and something close to my heart, the American cattle producer and ranchers, the independents in particular. We just heard that President Trump said that they were going to ease tariffs on another 300,000 metric tons of beef from outside the United States. So we're going to talk with our friend who's been with us before, Mr. Bill Bullard. He's the CEO of RCAF USA, which is the nation's largest cattle trade association that exclusively represents independent cattle producers. So we're going to be talking about that, what it's going to do to the ranchers, what it's going to do potentially to pricing of the beef, and other things that are important to all of us. This, I want to start with this top story. It's a wonderful story. We heard about it earlier in the week. The federal government has announced a $103,265 fee for each of the 85,000 H-1B workers annually imported by American companies. So this comes as President Trump needs to really restore, rebuild some public trust before the November elections. If you remember, President Trump was, he won going away, beating Kamala Harris into the dirt, won all of the swing states. A big part of that was mass deportations and protecting the American worker, along with other things like voter integrity and things of that nature. So this is a massive step in that direction. And, you know, basically, you've got companies, American companies, that are now employing at least 730,000 H-1B contract workers. Those jobs should be going to high school graduates, college graduates that are Americans. According to the regulation, it says that this fee could also have the indirect benefits of better protecting the wages and job opportunities of U.S. workers. So you're going to have a lot of lawsuits. Unfortunately, everything ends up in the courts now. And if you get some activist judge, depending on who they were appointed by, you just don't know what you're going to get. But I think this is great. This is a bold step. And I'll tell you why I know it's important and it's working, because the country of India, Indian media, you can tell they're very, very upset about this, because H-1B, that program, really plays a big role in the Indian economy. So, I could care less about the Indian economy. I care about the American worker. I care about the U.S. economy.

I don't need an Indian or a Pakistan or whoever doing the work that an American could and should be doing. That's why, again, you get back to mass deportation. And this is great. So now all these companies that bring in these foreign workers under the H-1B, somebody's going to have to pay $103,265 for each of the 85,000 applications. And we actually heard also from our Inspector General of the U.S. Department of Labor. He said this is not just fraud. This is a criminal enterprise that stretches far beyond the borders of America. So hopefully we're going to right this ship and provide more opportunities and benefits for the American worker and the families that they're building and supporting. Well, things got pretty serious at the Treasury Department this week. Treasury Secretary Bessent said on Monday that the U.S. is launching an economic onslaught to isolate Iran from the global economy, warning that countries and businesses that do any business with Tehran will risk provoking U.S. sanctions. So he said in his speech, let there be no ambiguity as to the position of the United States. An economic engagement of any kind with this murderous regime will expose those responsible to the full reach of American power. So he gave this this speech before reporters at the Treasury Department. He said the U.S. was sanctioning more than 60 individuals, vessels, and entities worldwide that America believes have been enabling the regime to sell its oil around the world, procure nuclear and missile technology, and carry out cyber attacks. So this is important. He was specifically asked about China by one of the reporters. And because it's well known that Chinese banks are, you know, probably facilitating trade with Iran and buying oil, and Russia's involved, and, you know, all the people that hate our guts and want to kill us. And when he was asked about Chinese banks, he said no one is above the reach of U.S. sanctions. So that's serious. So we'll see how this plays out. I still see the Muslim jihadist killers, terrorists that are running the country, flailing. You know, I look at them like a cage animal still, and I'm still waiting for the point where not a cage, but a bear trap, and they get to the point where they have to decide, do they succumb to us or do they chew their leg off and retaliate in the best way they can? And it seems like we're getting closer to that. You've got their currency that has plummeted. You've got probably hyperinflation, if not close to it. And that could lead to an uprising by the Iranian people. The problem, we saw that in, January of this year. And when people took to the streets, again, the killers, they just mowed them down with rifle fire and machine guns and killed them. I've heard anywhere from 20 to 40,000. I don't know if we'll ever know that number, but can you imagine killing that many of your own people? And why? Well, because number one, they're crazy. Number two, their ideology is, it's not understandable to me. And all they care about is money and power and killing the infidels. I mean, that's all they care about. So we'll see how this plays out. Also, we heard from the Treasury Department that Treasury could tap almost $1 trillion from the general account to help fund the government's recently announced plans to increase purchases of government bonds. So you've got the Treasury Secretary trying to refinance probably a third, you know, I would think a quarter to a third
of our national debt. He's trying to do it, hopefully, in a wise way that is good for us, because we're paying the interest on this debt, right? It's insane, the interest. And they continue to run deficits anyway. He's saying that he can use about $1 trillion in the general account. This is going to be interesting or scary to watch. The first operation for the large, long-dated debt purchases, those bonds, it's going to happen on September the 9th. And Treasury announced, I guess it was 2 weeks ago, that they're going to double the size of the off-the-run securities from $2 billion to $4 billion. I don't know how the bond market's going to react to this. Hopefully it'll be okay, but if not, get ready for a shock, because the bond market is what everything's based on. I know we talk about the stock market all the time, but I always make the equation that if you look at the stock market, it's a big lake. If you look at the bond market, it's an ocean. And it has everything to do with all of your interest rates. And like I said, it's tied into the debt. So this is going to be interesting and or scary to watch. But we'll let you know how it plays out and what it means to you. Meta, the parent of Facebook, agreed to pay between $17 billion and $18 billion and implement restrictions on teen accounts to settle claims that they designed Facebook and Instagram to addict your children and mislead the public about the platform's safety. So you know how guilty they are? They settled for $17 billion to $18 billion. So this was, these claims were brought by 29 states' attorney generals in this lawsuit. It was bipartisan. And these allegations that social media companies have harmed young users, of course, was denied by Facebook. But if they're innocent, why wouldn't they go to trial? Well, one of the big reasons is that Mark Zuckerberg, who is an evil person, just like most of the technology people are, he could have been called to testify. So he would have been on the stand. And if you had some of these, good state's attorneys and the other lawyers really bird-dogging him, they could have done serious damage to Zuckerberg. Which I wish would have happened. And by the way, I know at least Florida said, no, we're not going to be part of the settlement. We're taking this further, because they want accountability. They don't want just money. And I think that's wonderful, because these people, whether it's Facebook or Instagram or, parts of YouTube or, fill in the blank, TikTok, all these, there are so many evil and dangerous, sick people out there that are impacting especially our young children, that something has to give. I know there's a bunch of great parents out there that put filters on and limit the time that their kids can be online, and that's wonderful. I totally applaud you for that. But I also know that there's a lot of other people that are naive or don't think their kids are doing anything, and they're being exposed to these evil, evil people and the sick things in their mind. So I hope the Attorney General for Florida and others that don't want just the money, they want accountability, I wish them all the best, and pray that they're successful. So the one thing that we saw this week, we had a variety of earnings, but the big one was NVIDIA. Because that's been the high flyer the last year and a half in particular. And I tell you, they knocked the leather off the ball. I didn't expect they were going to do it. I thought things were going to, they were going to cool their jets a little bit. But they didn't. And quarterly revenue more than doubled
in the quarter. And then they also said that in a forecast that third quarter revenue is going to be above Wall Street estimates. So they just continue to do a good job. They announced expansion of their partnerships with Amazon's cloud computing unit, Amazon's web services, and you know, the shares have done very well so far this year. Not near as good as AMD, Advanced Micro Devices, and Intel, but they've still done very well, and it stoked the party again, especially in the NASDAQ, where you have heavy technology and biotechnology and biopharma, all those different entities in the NASDAQ in particular. So that was good for that market. When we looked at the economic data of this week, the Conference Board came out and said that household confidence in the economy fell by 0.8 of a point to a reading of 89.4. So it looks like the decline was entirely caused by a fall in the gauge of the outlook for the economy, not current conditions. They actually, the views on current conditions, economic conditions, actually improved in August. It was the outlook for the economy going forward that dropped the reading to 89.4. So that is a little bit of a head scratcher, because again, you have people that are saying, "Oh, I'm, you know, worried about inflation with gas prices, grocery prices, whatever." That they're dealing with now, but now isn't the problem. It was the perceptions going forward. So you also had perceptions of the current labor market improved. That was after that poor jobs report that we got in July. So, yeah, really interesting report. So we'll continue to keep an eye on that and see if it's revised or if things are kind of asked differently for the next confidence report. We also saw U.S. new home sales dropped 10.5% month over month in July from where they were in June. And the figure was 6.3% lower than July of 2025. So interesting there. You continue to have issues when it comes to what builders are doing as far as they're leveraging financing tools, they're right-sizing their floor plans, and they're offering homes with lower spec levels to keep costs and monthly payments more manageable to turn caution into confidence. And that was according to a chief economist making those comments and observations about that report. We also got a revision on second quarter GDP, and there was no revision. So it was nice. There was no surprise. Growth in the April through June second quarter period was 1.5%, unchanged from the initial estimate. And on top of that, you saw that consumer spending was adjusted upward to 3.4%. So they were saying that they thought that there was this additional spending because of some seasonal things like the World Cup, the Soccer World Cup, Amazon Prime Day, things of that nature. So there are definitely some more optimistic reports going forward. The Atlanta Federal Reserve's GDP model is thinking that the current quarter, this third quarter, is going to register a 4% expansion. That would be really, really good news. I don't know how likely that will be, but a lot of it, people are saying, is these artificial intelligent hyperscalers, again, the Alphabet, the Amazon, the Microsoft, and others, plan to spend up to $1 trillion this year in capital expenditures. So how that hits and impacts the markets and the economy in particular, that remains to be seen. The last thing I'll leave you with before we take a quick break and then jump into our conversation on
the president's order on allowing a lot more foreign beef into the country, was we got the personal consumption expenditures price index. It rose 0.2% in July. That was higher than the 0.1% that was forecast. And it's up 3.7% for the year. The Federal Reserve's target is 2%. And we're at 3.7%. So obviously don't look for any interest rate cuts in the near term. We'll have to see, you know, if there's a rate hike. I hate to say that, but if the Fed's doing its job, it is a potential issue that, you know, we'll have to deal with. Because we don't want inflation to get crazy like it did with the last administration. All right, quick break. And like I said, when we come back, we're going to be talking with our friend, Mr. Bill Bullard from RCAF USA on beef prices.

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7: Highest court will not hear an appeal from Lee Boyd Melvo, one half of the D.C. sniper duo, as he seeks to challenge several life sentences in the state. The Maryland Supreme Court did not explain why it rejected his lawyer's petition. Melvo and his attorneys have sought a resentencing hearing since 2022 after a ruling said juveniles could not be sentenced to life without parole. Melvo was 17 when he and John Allen Muhammad carried out the 2002 shooting spree. The pair killed 10 people and injured 3 before they were captured in Frederick County on October 24, 2002. A federal judge in Berkeley County, West Virginia, has sentenced 3 convicted felons to a combined 11 years in prison for illegal firearms possession. 45-year-old Charlie Parker from Cumberland received 6.5 years after surveillance video showed him taking a firearm from a Ridgely pawn shop. His criminal record includes drug theft and grand larceny convictions. 2 Martinsburg men also received prison sentences. Ricardo Jones was given 18 months after a shotgun and ammunition were found hidden in his mattress during a probation check. Gary Jones received 37 months after a rifle was discovered during a routine parole visit. Both men are prohibited from possessing firearms because of previous convictions. The cases are part of Operation Take Back America. 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I'm Diana Gibson, Mid-Maryland's News Radio Center, 930 WFMD.
8: News, I'm Daria Albinger. Time may be running out for rescuers searching for survivors from this week's catastrophic flooding in Nepal. Bad weather may be slowing them down. At least 600 people are confirmed dead and about 2,000 are missing, including nearly 90 Americans. Well, as the kids head back to class, the Department of Health and Human Services is out with a new program. It says will help schools provide healthy meals.
9: These schools that have closed their kitchens to rebuild their kitchens and then to figure out the right menus and, you know, to get 300 or 400 or 600 kids in and out of a cafeteria with a good meal quickly is a challenge. And this new $32 million program that we announced today called Depend is intended to do that.
8: Secretary Robert F. Kennedy Jr. on Fox's Saturday in America. 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
10: FMD Skyscan forecast for Frederick and surrounding counties. Lots of sun on the horizon. For today, mostly sunny with a high near 84. This evening, increasing clouds with a low of 67 and a slight chance of showers overnight. Sunday, though, back to mostly sunny with a high near 89. And Monday, mostly sunny with a high near 91. 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
12: 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Welcome to the program. If you're just joining us, welcome for the second half. We have a really good discussion that we're going to start here in just a minute. And if you're new to the program, welcome. If you've been with us for a while, thank you so much. And for all those folks who have been with us since 1997. Thank you to all of you guys. Appreciate it. And I mentioned at the top of the program we were going to be talking with a friend of the program. He's been on many, many times, a go-to guy when it comes to what's going on in agriculture, the beef industry in particular, Mr. Bill Bullard. He's the chief executive officer of RCAF USA, which is the nation's largest cattle trade association that exclusively represents independent cattle producers. And he was a cow-calf producer himself in South Dakota before he took on this role. So, Bill, welcome to the program. It's great to have you.
13: Glad to be here, Chris. Thank you.
12: Yeah. So, okay, we got some really bad news at the beginning of the week when it came to beef imports, and that's why I was so happy that you could make time to talk to us about that, the impact on the American farmer. So first, if you would, just let our listeners know what the president actually put forth.
13: Well, what the president did is he issued a proclamation that would relax the over-quota tariff on 300,000 metric tons of lean beef that is used to make ground beef. And he has instructed the importers to sell that product for 25% less than market value. And this is supposed to run for 90 days. So from September through December, we're expecting to see an influx of an additional 661 million pounds of lean grinding, lean beef coming into the United States from just a handful of countries that are eligible to fill that quota of 300,000 metric tons, which equates to 661 million approximately pounds. The countries would include Brazil, Paraguay, primarily, and then possibly more beef from Japan and Ireland and a couple other European Union countries. So this is going to be an additional supply of imports entering the market above what we are already importing, and that is record volumes of beef imports coming into the United States.
12: So what is the total? You said records, and I read in one of your press releases that we've had record after record for the last few years. What are you talking about now with this additional 300,000 metric tons, you think?
13: Well, the USDA is predicting that by the end of calendar year 2026, we will have imported 6.1 billion pounds of beef. That's an all-time record high, and as you indicated, we've been increasing the volume of beef since 2023. And when you add this additional 661 million on the 6.1 billion, we will be importing 6.8 billion pounds of beef. And this is in an industry where we actually produce about 26 billion pounds. So the imports are going to represent over a fourth of our domestic production in the United States. And this is putting tremendous downward pressure on an industry that has been contracting at an alarming rate for decades. And in fact, our U.S. cattle herd is now at a 75-year low. We have lost over half of our cattle producers, the ranchers from our industry, just in the past few decades. We've lost millions of cows from our factory, our mother cow herd, and we've lost tens of thousands of feedlots that are an integral part of the live cattle supply chain that runs into the beef supply chain that consumers rely on. So the industry's contracting. We're becoming far more dependent on imports in order to meet domestic demand for beef. We now have record imports. We also have record high beef prices, and we've had record high cattle prices, though the cattle prices have responded adversely to the news about increasing the imports. So we have cattle producers who were expecting to have a profitable year are now experiencing losses upwards of $300-$400 a head for animals that they had been hoping to sell to the packers for the ongoing strong demand for beef from American consumers.
12: So RCAF USA and 12 state and local cattle associations representing thousands of cattle producers across a couple handful of states sent a letter to President Trump on Monday urging him to reconsider. Have you had any type of feedback from the president or any of his administration on this issue?
13: We have not yet. We have been talking to his administration about this and encouraging them to take steps with which to incentivize our domestic industry to begin expanding to recapture some of the lost market share domestically that has been taken over by imports, and to provide the United States the ability to become nearly self-reliant in the production of, you know, what we view to be the most important dietary protein in America, and that is the beef. So what we are proposing to the president is that if we understand that he wants to lower consumer prices, but we have a highly concentrated industry, so even if you increase the supplies for a monopolistic food system structure, what you do is you provide those monopolistic entities to increase their margins as opposed to passing the savings on to consumers. So we don't believe this is a proper method of lowering beef prices. Instead, what we need to do is rebuild a domestic herd so that we our industry is not dependent on imports. That will increase competition in the marketplace. We need more packers. We need more producers, more cattle. And by increasing that competition, we will better benefit consumers, because consumers ultimately benefit in a competitive market, and so too do cattle producers, but they're finding their markets artificially interfered with through these kind of policy initiatives. And in order to expand the domestic herd, we have to instill confidence in the minds of producers that when they make the investment to expand the domestic herd, and when the meat is ready to go to market, and in our industry, we have the longest biological cycle of cattle, takes about 2 to 3 years from the time a decision is made until we actually can bring more meat to the market. So we're suggesting that we phase in import quotas beginning 2 years from now, so that when the new beef is ready to be marketed, it will not, the producer is not going to be undercut by a surge of imports, as they are currently being undercut and have been undercut.
12: Tell our listeners a little bit about the big meat packers and their outside influence because of being in other countries. Who are they?
13: Well, they are the four big meat packers control over 80% of all the fed cattle marketing in the United States, and all the box beef, over 80% of the box beef sold in America. They include Cargill, Tyson, JBS, and National Beef, which is majority owned by Marfrig, a Brazilian company. So two of the four of the largest beef packers in the United States are actually Brazilian companies. And they have footprints, they're multinational meat packers, have footprints all over the world. And they have been pressuring the president and every administration before him in order to increase imports, under the promise, if we increase imports, we will increase supply, thereby lower price for consumers and provide consumers more choice. But what we have seen instead is that as we have been importing record volumes of imports, consumers have been paying all-time record high prices for beef, and the cattle industry, which has shrunk to a dangerously low level, is now struggling in order to rebuild because of the imports that have displaced the opportunity for domestic production.
12: And you mentioned about the cycle of, 2.5 to 3 years from when you make the decision to when you harvest the animal and bring it to market. So this 90 days, Bill, is this really impacting the members of your association and others in the profession of ranching and cattle production? Like, are they trying to figure out what this 90 days means to them? And I would think they are a little confused, because the other part of this is we don't know what happens after 90 days, right?
13: Well, that's right. This ends at the end of the calendar year 2026. But the answer is producers are concerned. Already the market has reacted negatively to this announcement of increased volume into the industry. So already cattle producers have seen market prices decline, and they're doing so at the time of year when most cow-calf producers, particularly in the northern sector of the United States, are getting ready for what's called the fall run. It's when they market their entire annual year's production. And very importantly, cattle producers across America raise two different types of beef. Number one, they raise the fed beef, the choice select prime beef that you buy at the grocery store. And number two, they raise cull cows, and about 15% of their annual production and revenues are derived from cull cow sales. Cull cows produce the very same beef that the president wants to import. It's a 90% lean beef trimmings. And so this additional import is going to compete directly with the cull cows that U.S. cattle producers are selling into the marketplace, and it's likely going to drive the cull cow price down, which is going to reduce revenues for producers who are now experiencing some of the highest input costs in terms of fuel and feed and other costs of producing cattle. So this creates havoc in an industry that is dependent on a competitive marketplace when an administration like this takes steps to increase supplies that will primarily benefit the food processing industry, which, again, highly concentrated in a monopolistic structure.
12: You know, I was really excited when I saw Secretary Rollins, Ag Secretary, be appointed and confirmed, a Texas native. When I was reading up on her before her confirmation, you know, a Texas native, came up through FFA 4-H in Texas, showing animals, living, you know, the small ranch life, it seemed like, her children doing the same thing. What has her input been on this as far as helping or hurting or being neutral for the American rancher?
13: She's actually been a very strong advocate for the American rancher and has made it clear on a national level that beef production is food security and national security. So she has elevated the stature of the ranching industry in America, which we view to be very important. She had taken some very important steps to protect the health and safety of our herd when Mexico became a threat for introducing New World screwworm into the United States. And the secretary took the bold step of closing the border to Mexican cattle in order to ensure the health and safety of our U.S. livestock. So she's done some very good things. What we see, though, on a political level is a heightened concern for increasing beef prices that has occurred as a result of decades of liquidating our herd and being unable to meet domestic production and in the face of incredibly strong beef demand. So this latest effort on the part of the White House, I believe, came directly from the White House, not from the U.S. Secretary of Agriculture. So we continue to work with her on trying to reform other areas of the marketplace that are in dire need of reform. And in particular, what we see is these highly concentrated meat packers are beginning to emphasize the reliance on imports and de-emphasize the reliance on slaughtering domestic cattle. And they have actually begun to contract. They have reduced slaughter capacity by closing several very important meatpacking plants that are eliminating marketing opportunities for producers. And they're becoming centralized in the center, south central part of the United States, which of course makes our food system, the entire food system, vulnerable to any type of supply chain disruptions, whether caused by weather or disease or whatever. So our industry's headed in the wrong direction, and we are working with the Agriculture Secretary to reverse this process. And of course, now we have to deal with this increased supply of lean beef, but we're going to work our way through that and hopefully reestablish a strong, viable domestic beef supply chain for American producers and for American consumers.
12: Well, I'm glad to hear that about Secretary Rollins, because I have really been pleased for what I've seen and what I've heard. So, you know, that information from you just validates that, because obviously you're tuned into that 100 times more than me, but I do follow it. And like you said, if we didn't learn anything from the virus times, the supply chain disruptions, you know, if we forget about that so soon, then I think that's a real, real problem. And I'm glad that you mentioned about, you know, these areas being centralized and the potential dangers from disease or weather or whatever it may be. How about the, you know, most of the ranchers, I would think, are in red states, controlled by Republican governors and elected officials, more so than blue states. How are the politicians helping you guys get these problems solved that you've shared with us so far?
13: One of the solutions to these problems is to increase transparency in the marketplace for consumers. And so we have been asking Congress for decades to reinstate mandatory country of origin labeling, so consumers can choose whether they want to buy beef that's produced in Paraguay or Brazil or buy USA beef. And we do not yet have a country of origin label, so consumers are in the dark. They don't know what beef they are buying. So Congress recently passed in the U.S. Senate Agriculture Committee an amendment to include mandatory country of origin labeling in the Farm Bill, and it passed by a wide margin in the committee. It was a 17-6 vote, strong indication that Congress is finally willing to look out for the interests of independent producers, giving them the opportunity to compete in the marketplace, and very, very importantly, meeting the consumer's right to know where the beef is that they're purchasing for their families. So that's some positive development in Congress. And so we're hopeful that this country of origin labeling becomes enacted in the 2026 Farm Bill that's working its way through Congress right now.
12: Well, yeah, and you've been on in the past and talked about just that issue, the importance of it. So for all of our new listeners, and as a reminder, basically, and you can give a better definition, but basically what this is right now when we go down the grocery aisle, if we're in the beef section, everything's wrapped and stamped USDA. But what we don't know is if that beef was actually born, raised, and harvested here, or if it was born out of the country and shipped in, like what we've been talking about. So what would that mandatory country of origin label look like? Like, how much of an impact do you think that would be for the American consumer?
13: We think it will have a tremendous impact. In fact, if we had it now, we believe we would see a significant price difference between imported beef product and domestic beef product, because the imported beef costs the meat packer and the retailer less, and they should pass that savings on to consumers. But they don't have to, because as you indicated, all the beef in the American grocery stores has the USDA food safety sticker on it, leading consumers to believe it must be a domestic product. But the meat packers can be sourcing that beef from Nicaragua, Honduras, Brazil, Uruguay, Mexico, or any one of 20 countries that we import from, and put it right alongside a domestic beef product. There is no label denoting where the animal from which the beef was derived was born, raised, and slaughtered. That's what we seek, is a label that clearly denotes the origin of a beef product so consumers can exercise choice as to which food safety production regime they have confidence in. And they would see a price differential between the lower cost imported beef and the higher quality, as we view it, the higher quality beef that's produced exclusively by America's ranchers.
12: Yeah, and that's just so misleading, because when you see that, everybody sees USDA and, you know, they just take it for granted. My words, not yours, but I would imagine that the only reason that this mandatory country of origin label hasn't happened, even though it's been in and put forth for decades, like you said, it's got to be lobbyists and big money, because there's no other reason that an American politician wouldn't want the their constituents to know the difference between what was born, raised, harvested here versus being shipped across the ocean and imported from some other country.
13: Exactly. And that's exactly the problem. There is fierce opposition from the very are a politically powerful meatpacking lobby, and they have a huge number of allies that support their interests, and they have held Congress at bay and prevented Congress from reinstating country of origin labeling for beef. Consumers today can go to the grocery store and see these very labels on lamb, on chicken, on fruits and vegetables, on fish and shellfish and farm-raised fish, wild fish. Those are all mandatory labels that are benefiting consumers, providing them important information about their food choices in the marketplace. But the highly concentrated meat packers were successful in stripping mandatory country of origin labeling for beef and pork out of the current law. So right now, beef and pork are the only outliers. And right now, the pork industry is so highly concentrated, vertically integrated, controlled from birth to plate, that the corporations that are producing pork are the same ones that are producing beef. So they don't want labels on beef or pork, and we are focused on beef. We want to restore for the American consumer information as to the origins of the beef that they purchase at the grocery store.
12: Excuse me. Well, I heard an interview the other day with the president, and he wasn't talking about this issue, but one of the things he said is that politics is just common sense when you do it right. And in my opinion, this is total common sense that you would want a mandatory country of origin label so that, again, you can be not misled, but instead, as you alluded to a moment ago, an informed consumer who decides, you know, what I'm going to put in my body and where it came from. It's disheartening to me when I saw this at the beginning of the week, because I was so happy when the Secretary of Health Kennedy, when he flipped the food pyramid and got us back to common sense and better healthy diets, which a lot of us never strayed from, but a lot of people did. And it's created a lot of obesity and disease and other things. So I hope they get back to the common sense. I'm really glad that, again, I'll say it, that you shared Secretary Rollins is doing such a good job and trying to help your industry and protect the American consumer when it comes to beef. As always, Bill, thank you very much for taking time and sharing all of this honest accurate information for all of our listeners so that they can be more engaged in this, because it impacts them and their families and their well-being.
13: Absolutely. Well, I sure appreciate this opportunity. Thank you, Chris.
12: All right, Bill. Take care. Have a great weekend. I hope things go your way. I follow it very closely. And as I mentioned, folks, we're happy to have Bill Bullard, Chief Executive Officer of RCAF USA, as a friend of the program, and to come on sometimes a couple times a year and just give us an update on what's happening in his industry and how it impacts us. So we're lucky to have him, and I appreciate all of his information today, and I hope you do too. This is so important, and it's such an easy thing for us to have our food label correctly. It is common sense. We'll continue to follow it. Right now, this is all politics, right? We're getting close to the midterm. You see the administration doing what they can on energy prices, now on beef prices. But these farmers, they are making decisions that, again, that are years out. And they're making investments that are years out, or they're not. And that's what I don't want to see, is the industry shrink even more. That would be such a shame. So we'll continue to follow it and try to keep our finger on the pulse. Thanks so much for being with us this weekend. I'll talk with you on the Morning News Express with Bob Miller, and then back here next weekend for another edition of the Your Financial Editor program. This is Chris Murray wishing you and your family financial success.

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11: Economic Ante, I'm Daria Albinger, Fox News. The sanctions may have been just the start of it. The Trump administration is continuing to put economic pressure on Iran. Here's Fox's Jonathan Hunt in Tel Aviv.
12: If Treasury Secretary Scott Bessent wants to collapse the economy, as he put it, then much more needs to be done. So he will head to a G20 summit in Asheville, North Carolina next week, trying to appeal to those countries to join the U.S. sanctions program. Now, the biggest trading partners still left for Iran are China, Russia, India, Turkey, Iraq, Pakistan, and Qatar. China is the biggest problem for the U.S. there because they've already said they will not take part in the sanctions program.
11: China's refusal to sanction Iran has led to several statements from Iranian officials. In one, the Iranian foreign minister claimed that America uses the media to influence prices for personal gain to keep America in a losing war. He also says Israel-aligned actors promote war. A rescue effort is giving to one of recovery in flood-ravaged Nepal.
13: A race against time to find survivors, with the death toll rising following the flooding disaster on the Nepal-China border. More than 600 people are confirmed dead. Another 2,500 people remain missing, among them 90 Americans. Rescue crews are still pulling out survivors caked in mud. The U.S. State Department says so far 5 Americans have been brought to safety.
11: Fox's Jackie Ibanez reporting. The Red Cross estimates about 93,000 people were going to need aid, and clean water is going to be their major concern. A group of soldiers in Niger rebelled against officers at a key military base and fired at sensitive locations in the capital in what is being seen as a major threat to the country's struggling junta. 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
11: Several states have seen measles outbreaks, including one that caused two confirmed deaths in Pennsylvania. Rates of illness and death have been higher among the unvaccinated. HHS Secretary Robert F. Kennedy Jr. tells Fox's Saturday in America that many remain unvaccinated for religious reasons.
15: They're entitled to make them. My job as HHS Secretary is to make sure that if those children get sick, that they're taken care of. There's no reason that anybody in America should be dying of measles in this day and age. There's no reason. It's malpractice if that happens.
11: Kennedy also says America's doing the best at controlling the measles. He claims that Mexico has 11 times the number of cases that the U.S. has, and Canada has four times as many. Just days after a trial date was set for Khalid Sheikh Mohammed, a federal judge said the alleged 9/11 mastermind's confession could not be used in court.
16: On Friday, a judge ruled Khalid Sheikh Mohammed's confession, reportedly given back in 2007, may not be used against him in an upcoming trial. This decision means further delays for the case that is set for trial in summer of 2028. The New York Post reports the judge who issued the ruling over concerns the confession was given under duress. The trial judge was quoted as saying, the prosecution has failed to prove by a preponderance of the evidence that Mr. Mohammed's statements to the FBI were voluntarily given. The confession is believed to be a crucial piece of evidence.
11: That's Fox's Mark Meredith. Nashville International Airport could be getting a new name, Dolly Parton International. Governor Bill Lee says it would be a lasting tribute to Parton's indelible legacy and the generations of people that the native Tennessean inspired across the state and around the world. Now, before Parton died this week, a petition drive was already underway to rename the airport. So far, it's gotten at least 129,000 verified signatures. I'm Daria Albiner. This is Fox News.
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0: Normal is broke. 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I'm Dave Ramsey, your host. 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Open phones here at 888-825-5225. Ryan is in Wake Forest, North Carolina. Hey, Ryan, what's up?
1: Hi, Dave. How are you doing today?
0: Better than I deserve. What's up?
1: Amen. Well, I'm calling because I'm a single mom of two, and I also take care of my mom. And my question today is about how do I manage paying off debt while I'm still incurring medical expenses from both her, and I also have a daughter who was hospitalized, and she's got ongoing medical care that's needed as well.
0: Okay. So you have health insurance, I assume.
1: I have health insurance, but we have, and we've maxed out the deductible, and we're getting close to maxing out the out-of-pocket expenses as well, too.
0: Mm-hmm.
1: But even that, the deductible is high because we have a high deductible insurance plan.
0: Mm-hmm. Okay. And so what do you make a year?
1: In total, 160.
0: Okay. And how high is your deductible?
1: It's $5,000.
0: And what's your max out of pocket?
1: Another $4,000.
0: Okay. So $9,000 does not break you if you make $160. I'm confused.
1: It doesn't break me, but I've got other expenses, debt that I'm trying to pay off as well.
0: Okay. If you have medical bills that are ongoing that exceed the $9,000, what would they be?
1: That exceed the $9,000, it would be, well, so for my daughter, she's, I don't want to say too much, but she's got medical expenses that are going to be ongoing for the unforeseeable future.
0: So she's got a chronic issue of some kind.
1: Yes.
0: Okay, above the $9,000, do you come out of pocket for that situation?
1: I'm sure because it's all fairly new.
0: Okay. Well, it shouldn't be.
1: So there's some things that they cover and some things that they don't.
0: Unless you're trying to get a treatment that your insurance company doesn't cover, the $9,000 should be the end of it. Now, okay, so I'm a little bit confused with the way you're using the words on pay off your bills. You pay your monthly bills. You pay your electricity. You pay your water. You buy food.
1: Yeah, sorry. I should have said debt.
0: Okay. And then how much debt do you have?
1: So I've got $20,000 in a car and $3,000 on a credit card, and then $190,000 mortgage.
0: Okay, good, good. None of that's out of
1: and
0: line.
1: Part of that is an HE loan. So about $55,000 of that $190,000 is the HE loan.
0: You mean like a second, like an HO, a home equity
1: home
0: loan?
1: Equity, yeah. Home equity.
0: Okay.
1: Mm-hmm.
0: Okay. All right. And so you've got two house payments, a car payment, and some credit cards, and you've got some ongoing medical bills with your daughter's chronic issues, and you make $160,000.
1: Right.
0: Okay.
1: And then there's my mother as well. But
0: okay, and what are you having to pay for her?
1: Personal, so nurse. So she's got several comorbidities, and so we're trying to pay a nurse to help take care of her.
0: And does she have income coming in to this situation?
1: She's got Social Security, but it's not a lot.
0: Like $1,200, $1,500, what?
1: Yeah, somewhere around there.
0: Okay, and what's the nurse cost?
1: About $25,000 depending on how much experience I have, $25,000 and up an hour.
0: Okay, but I mean, in a month, what are you spending on a nurse?
1: We just kind of use them part-time for now. But
0: okay, and what are you spending on a nurse in a month?
1: So about $1,000.
0: And your mom brings in $1,200.
1: Mm-hmm.
0: Okay, so we covered that.
1: But it will go up. Yeah.
0: Yeah. For now that's covered. So in the last 2 months, you're trying to figure out why you weren't paying your bills, able to pay your bills, and that pay extra on your debt. And

0: That's what I'm trying to figure out by asking all these questions, where it's going, okay, because I still haven't found where it's going. So it sounds like that you are a warrior princess working very hard, and you've got the emotional drain of your mom not doing well and your child with a chronic illness, and because you're not running with a full gas tank, it's hard for you to not let all this just become chaotic, and so the bills in an emotional bucket, the bills have become chaos. Instead of, if you didn't have all this other stuff you were carrying, you're obviously a bright woman. You would just sit down and make a list of this and start paying it, because the math tells me that this is doable. But I think what's happening is you're just overwhelmed. Does that sound right?
1: That's true. Okay. I am overwhelmed. Okay. But it's more than that. It's that I feel like, because I was in baby step number 4, and now I feel like I'm crawling back to baby step number 2 because of the debt that keeps incurring.
0: No, you went and bought a car and put yourself in baby step 2.
1: Well, no,
0: and you pulled
1: I
0: out your credit card and you used it.
1: Yeah, because
0: and you kept it too.
1: I had to buy one because there were a lot of other expenses that had, unforeseeable expenses that came up.
0: You got a lot of have-tos in your life,
1: though. That went out. Well, I mean, it was the HVAC system that went out, and the car, I had another car, but it had over 250,000 miles on it, and I had just spent $3,000 to get it fixed, and now it needs another $3,000.
0: But you made the decision to put yourself back in this mess. You're giving me all the reasons, but you still did it.
2: Hear ownership as a character judgment or some sort of moral failure. It's owning. I took step A, B, and C. The world happened to me, and I chose this path, not this path.
0: And it hurts,
2: yeah. And sometimes you find yourself at a crossroads where any path you take is going to hurt. But in that case, and that's most of us, right? When that happens, mm-hmm. I'm going to take the path that's going to hurt, but going to get me to where I want to be.
0: Yeah, so you got to get back on a budget.
2: Yeah.
0: Hardcore. Beans and rice and beans. And no more rationalization of pulling out the credit card or I had to have a car, $750,000. I don't give a crap. You don't go in debt again. Period. Because then you end up strapped again back here. So nothing you have today can't be cleared up. The $20,000 car can be cleared up. The $3,000 credit card can be cleared up. And you can get back on the road. But you're going to have to get above the chaos and make these monkeys all dance. Because you're in the middle of a circus. And so there's just monkeys running around everywhere, and you're going to have to teach them how to get in a line and how to dance. And that's called a budget, and you crack the whip on the money monster and make it behave. Money is a fabulous slave. It's a horrible master. And it's mastering you right now. It's adding to this anxiety of being overwhelmed. You feel overwhelmed with money, with your child, with your mom. And so this is an area you actually can control.
2: The line that I was trained with that was really helpful for me when I entered into chaotic situations or facts are your friends. When everything feels like it's dumping on your head, what are the facts here? How much am I spending on nursing? How much am I spending on food? How much am I spending on this car? And what can I do to get out of this mess following the facts path here? Because the emotions are big. And that's right for them to be big. The path out here is, what's the next right move?

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0: And he's in Columbus, Ohio. Hey, Danny, what's up?
11: Hi there. It's nice to talk to you again. So my question was, I'm in baby step number two. I am actually recently engaged, and I'm super excited about that. And we're planning a wedding for May of 2027. And I was wondering how you would help, or how you would balance trying to pay off debt and finance a wedding as well as a honeymoon without going into further debt.
0: Good, good. That's a good first goal. Congratulations. So,
11: thank you.
0: What do you make and what does she make?
11: Yeah, so I am a full-time pastor and a part-time lifeguard, and I make roughly about $45,000 a year.
0: What does she make?
11: She is a So she's a welder. She's new in her career. She's currently making about $18 an hour, and she's looking to join the union. If she's able to do that, she'll be able to make roughly $25 to $30 an hour starting out.
0: Okay. And has she just started the welding career? Because that's very low.
11: Yeah, so she just graduated from trade school, and she's currently working full-time for a local organization.
0: Yeah. Well, she's being dramatically underpaid.
11: Oh, okay.
0: Like half of what she should be paid in welding right now. There's a shortage of welders that know how to actually, you know, lay a bead down. And so I don't know who got her this job, but they screwed her over. So she can make this at Target stacking boxes without any education.
12: I just paid some welders to do some work in my house, brother, and it was way, way more than what she's getting paid. Way, like, I'm smiling now. I can't believe that.
0: Yeah. So anyway. That's thing one. Now, how much debt do you have?
11: I've been on baby step number two for a couple of years. I have no consumer debt right now. The only thing I have is federal student loans.
0: That's consumer debt.
11: I was an idiot.
0: How much is your student loan debt?
11: I was an idiot, and I took out a lot, and I currently got it down to about $90,000.
0: Okay. And how much debt does she have?
11: Absolutely zero. She's been a follower of the Dave Ramsey plan.
0: Excellent.
11: Since she was 16.
0: Okay. All right. And so what are you two planning to spend on the wedding? What's your budget that you came up with that you're going to spend on the wedding?
11: We wanted to keep it small, and so we're looking at somewhere between $3,000 to $4,000 for the wedding, and then we wanted to take a two-week vacation to somewhere either in Texas or maybe Mackinac Island or something, and so we're looking at probably about $2,000 to $3,000 to do that.
0: Okay, so you need $6,000 by May.
11: Give or take, yes, sir.
0: Okay. That's $500 a month for a year. So
11: yes, sir.
0: So $600 a month in your monthly budget, or $300 in your budget, $300 in her budget, goes into the wedding account, and then you work on your debt.
11: Yes, sir. Unfortunately, that would be almost everything I'm chunking at my debt right now.
0: Okay. So you need a better extra job. Your extra job doesn't do well.
12: I don't want to give a controversial statement here, but you might not be able to do this ministry job at $45,000 because of previous decisions you made in your life to go six figures into student loan debt.
0: A lot of ministers, as a matter of fact, somewhere around 80% of pastors today are bivocational, meaning they have a full-time job in addition to being a preacher.
11: Yes, sir, and I do work full-time as a pastor, and I work about 20, 25 hours as a lifeguard and swim instructor for my local YMCA.
0: Yeah.
11: I find both of those to be really impactful for our community.
0: They're not impactful enough on the $90,000.
12: Yeah, and you're going to burn yourself out. You're not going to be there for your community in 5 years because you're going to be completely cooked.
0: Yeah, you need to go make some money so that you can remain in the work of the Lord. Because, it's, you know, your lifeguard thing's semi-volunteer. I mean, you're not making any money there. And so you do what you want to do, but you called us. And when you do that, you're always going to get our opinion because we're like an expert on our opinion. So, I think you have an income problem. And you got a slight outgo problem if you only got $300 a month out of $45,000. So you need to get on a detailed budget. And you need to be putting some money aside to the wedding, but you have a $6,000 goal by May, and the two of you sit down and go, okay, maybe she's putting in four, you're putting in two. I don't care. But both of you have some career adjusting to do. Neither one of you are living up to your potential income producing right now. And income and money is not everything, but it does give you options.
12: And
0: you don't have any options. You're handcuffed.
12: I'm all about somebody deciding, you know what, I don't want to do this thing anymore. I want to go make a quarter of my quote-unquote market value, whatever that is, and I want to just be here for my community. I love that idea. But if you've dug yourself a $90,000, $120,000 hole,
0: you gave up that option.
12: You gave up that option until you dig that, you fill that hole back up. So the fastest way to fill that hole back up and get back even on even ground is to go work a whole bunch of jobs and even do jobs that you might not think have impact, which I would argue with you in a different phone call. I think everybody who interacts with other people has an opportunity to impact people in a positive way, whether you're at fast food restaurant or a delivery person or whatever. But you gave up that right when you dug up those holes. I mean, when you dug yourself that big hole, you got to fill that sucker up. And that means you got to go get one job, two jobs. You may have to step away from your church for a season and go make a whole bunch of money doing something that you, quote unquote, don't feel called to do. But I got to clean up this mess so that I'm here in the long haul to be here for my family, for my community, for whatever I believe my faith is calling me to and all that kind of stuff.
0: Yep. That's exactly how it works. So, again, we support pastors. We work with churches all across America, and we have for 30 years. And so we've got a huge heart for people that want to serve in that way and in that role. But you don't, just because it's there, you don't get a pass on the math.
12: That's it, yeah.
0: You have to address the math. And so in order to be able to stay in that kind of a role, and that's what we're looking for. Jessica's in Springfield, Missouri. Hi, Jessica. How are you?
13: Hi, Jason. How are you?
0: Better than I deserve. You're breaking up. Can you speak directly into your phone?
13: Yes. Is this better?
0: Yes, ma'am.
12: Much better, yeah.
13: All right. My question is whether it's a debate between me and my husband.
12: Yes. We'll solve it. We'll solve it.
13: Fantastic. So the question is whether or not he's being spoiled or if I'm being miserly, and it's related to cars.
0: Okay. Both of you, probably, okay. But anyway, yeah.
13: Both of us, probably. So we have three aging cars, and they're all doing fine right now, but we imagine that his commuter vehicle will be the first that needs to be replaced, maybe in a year or so.
0: Mm-hmm.
13: The question is that he has bought several new cars in his lifetime, and that's what he would like to do again, and I disagree. I've never bought a new car, and I don't see any reason to.
0: Okay.
13: I suppose we are in baby step 7.
0: Mm-hmm.
13: We're free and clear.
0: What's your net worth?
13: Probably about 5,500. We're not millionaires.
0: 5,500?
13: I'm sorry, 500.
0: 500,000. You're a half a millionaire. Okay.
13: Half a millionaire. Yeah.
0: Okay. Gotcha.
13: We have the money to purchase a new vehicle, brand mm-hmm. new, if we wanted to. Mm-hmm. I just don't really see the reason. So he says that after COVID happened, that depreciation on cars isn't what it used to be.
0: He's wrong.
12: I would agree comically with that. Wrong.
0: Mathematically, arithmetic says he's wrong. Okay, so you can study it for 35 seconds on Google, and you'll figure this out. I mean, mm-hmm. it doesn't take it, you know, jump around and look at a new car that was issued in a 23 model and see what the MSRP on it was, manufacturer's suggested retail price, and then see what that 23 is selling for today, and it is not up, it's down, and it's down dramatically, and sorry, but the Fauci pandemic didn't help with that. And so
13: I would agree.
0: Yeah, you win. And we tell people not to buy brand new cars because they go down so fast in value until you have at least $1 million in net worth, because they go down so fast in value. And we want you to build wealth, not screw it up. So you win, and you win.

0: Hey guys, Dave Ramsey here. 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
2: Maryland workers will soon see a new deduction from their paychecks as the state prepares to launch its family and medical leave insurance program. Beginning January 1st of 2027, employers and employees will contribute to the program, which is designed to provide eligible workers with paid, job-protected leave for certain medical and family needs. The initial contribution rate is 0.9% of wages, with employees at larger businesses contributing up to 0.45%. For someone earning $75,000 a year, that's about $337 annually. Critics, including Republican Senator Justin Reedy, say the new mandatory cost could add financial pressure on Maryland families and businesses. More than a billion license plate reads were recorded by Maryland police agencies last year, raising new questions about privacy and the use of automated surveillance. State reports analyzed by the Baltimore Sun show law enforcement agencies had 1,077 Flock cameras operating in 2025, nearly twice as many as 5 years ago. The cameras averaged more than 3 million plate scans each day. While the technology can help officers find stolen cars and wanted suspects, repeated scans can also build a detailed record of when and where vehicles were seen. The 1.1 billion reads do not represent unique vehicles. A Maryland lawmaker who has sponsored digital privacy legislation is now gathering information to determine whether additional safeguards or legislation may be needed. For more information on these or any of our other local news stories, be sure to join us on the web at WFMD.com or pay a visit to the WFMD Facebook page. For Mid-Maryland's Radio News Center, I'm Jimmy Key on 930 WFMD.
3: News. I'm Carmen Roberts. The Massachusetts jury in the Lindsey Clancy murder trial will resume deliberations Monday.
4: The lawyer for Lindsey Clancy argues that she was in a state of psychosis and that auditory hallucinations told her to kill her children and herself. The prosecution, meanwhile, argues that Clancy planned the killings because she wanted to kill herself and decided to kill her children, thinking that it would spare them pain.
3: Fox's Nate Foy. Grim numbers from Nepal and Tibet, with 676 confirmed dead in the flash floods and more than 3,000 missing.
5: Search and rescue operations were temporarily suspended today because of rain and fog, but helicopters soon resumed. Authorities are also monitoring two lakes upstream formed by the disaster, one of which was overflowing.
3: Fox's Stephanie Bennett in London. 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
6: WFMD Skyscan forecast for Frederick and surrounding counties. Lots of sun on the horizon. For today, mostly sunny with a high near 84. This evening, increasing clouds with a low of 67 and a slight chance of showers overnight. Sunday, though, back to mostly sunny with a high near 89. And Monday, mostly sunny with a high near 91. 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
7: Donald Trump's America.
8: President Trump touting investments and legislation to boost America's tech innovation.
9: We're ensuring that America remains the undisputed leader, not only in Bitcoin and crypto, but also technologies like prediction markets, artificial intelligence, and much more. And we're leading in every single one. And I will tell you, the AI, the artificial intelligence, we're way ahead of Number two is China.
8: Addressing cryptocurrency CEOs and other industry leaders, the president urging Congress to pass the Clarity Act, which he says will open the door to the next wave of innovations.
9: And this landmark structure legislation, it's a very, very powerful structured legislation which will keep us ahead of China, keep us ahead of everyone else.
8: Noting he looks forward to Chinese President Xi Jinping visiting the U.S. next month, adding they'll probably talk about AI and a lot of other things. Kristen Goodwin, Fox News.
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0: Here's what's weird. I went to a thing when I was 22 years old, and the guy put up compound interest on the table, on the board, rather. And he showed us the way compound interest works. $100 a month. And I heard this 44 years ago. Okay. $100 a month invested from age 25 to age 65 in a decent growth stock mutual fund at market rates of return is $1,176,000. See, I think you should not be allowed to get out of high school until you know that equation. Because it would stop all the stupid socialism stuff. Because you went, all I need is $100 a month, and I can live with, be a millionaire, you know, from age 25 to age 65, age 22 to age 62, age 20 to age 60. I don't care which 40 years you want to pick it out. You can wait till 40 and do it at 80 if you want, but I wouldn't recommend it. See, anyone can become a millionaire. It's not that complicated. George and I are doing an in-depth nerd dive. I don't know exactly what an in-depth nerd dive means, but look that one up.
1: We've listened to you talk. We know what it means.
0: We know what it means. Yeah. At Investing Essentials. This is the third time I've ever done this event, and it's our two-night virtual event next week. It's the only place I unpack my entire playbook on investing, why I do what I do, why I don't do what I don't do, including exact formulas and details on how I pick real estate, how I decide whether I'm going to keep it or not. All new content. We're also going into some wealth planning, a little bit of estate planning, looking at that. God, in case you're having trouble sleeping, come watch this event. It will put you right out. Yeah. Tuesday and Wednesday evening, join us from the comfort of your own recliner. I'm kidding. Tickets start at $199. Get yours at RamseySolutions.com/events or click the link if you're listening on podcast or YouTube. There's like 700,000 people have signed up for this thing.
1: That's crazy.
0: It's crazy. It's going to be like a lot of people sleeping. But yeah, now we're going to go into the details. We're going to give it's just, I mean, we've taken the material we did last year, and sadly we've added a bunch to it. So it's actually not going to be two nights of 2 hours. Brace yourself. It'll be longer than 2 hours because we're just not going to be able to cover everything we wrote, and we want to do it all. So we're going to do it. There we go. Hey, it's going to be a lot. If you want a lot, you can get it next Tuesday and Wednesday. The Investing Essentials two-night virtual event with George and me.
1: Super. Well, let me say this. I think this is important for a big reason that we don't talk about here in the building. And I'm not embarrassed to say this. This is just truth. I knew you when I joined this team. I knew you had this show, and I knew you had this message, and I knew you've been consistent with your message. And I don't know how a nice way to say this. I didn't know you were as smart as you are. Or maybe a better way to say that is, I didn't realize the level of intentionality with which you made decisions. And even in the last 5 or 6 years, the way all of our interactions are chopped up and edited and put on clips, and then people respond to clips and whatever, I can imagine there is millions of people who see you and hear you say a few things, and this is an opportunity for them to really understand why you do what you do, not only why you teach people, but it's why you do this in your own house. And that, to me, makes this thing worth its weight in gold. Way, way underpriced, if you ask me.
0: Well, thank you. That's very nice. It's funny, but it's nice. Cecilia's in Orlando. Hey, Cecilia, what's up?
2: Hi, how's it going today?
0: Better than we deserve. How can we help?
2: Lovely. So I'm about to get married.
0: Yay!
2: And I just got myself out of debt.
0: Good.
2: And I'm going to marry into a lot of debt.
0: Good.
2: My husband is a spendthrift.
0: Mm-hmm.
2: And so I'm trying to figure out, I know once we get married, I'm going to help him with getting out. We've already started the Ramsey program for him.
0: Oh, wow, good.
2: Yeah, and it's going pretty good. But once we get him out of debt, he's going to keep spending cash only. But how do I go about saving money and not putting it all towards his spendthrift ways?
0: How old are you guys?
2: 51
0: Awesomeness.
2: And 52.
0: Very cool. Very cool. Well, congratulations. I think you're going to have a great marriage. Opposites.
2: Oh, we will. We've been together a long time.
0: Opposites attract in good marriages.
2: Yes.
0: Spenders attract savers, and that's a good thing. because spenders need a saver. That way they don't have to retire and eat dog food, right?
2: True.
0: And savers need a spender in their life, so they have a life.
2: Very true.
0: He's the fun guy. You're
2: he
0: not.
2: He is. I'm not. I like my book.
0: And he's there to help you have fun. So I'm the spender at my house, oddly enough, and even though I teach this stuff, my wife is the natural saver. And so her natural tendency, if there's any kind of emotion involved in it, is to draw back and save. If in my case, I'm an abundance guy, she's a scarcity gal, and so I always figure I can get more money, so I'm going to go do it. And so, but we need each other to create wisdom in the middle, and wisdom is that we need to spend money on having a good life that we both are in agreement on. That's wisdom. We need to save and invest to create a quality future for us and our kids and our dogs and our cats. That's wisdom. And we need to be generous, and we need to be doing all of these things together. So you're going to have to, your job when you guys are sitting and looking at the budget is to allow some fun to be in the budget and also make sure your savings is in there. His job is to allow some savings to be in the budget and make sure that his fun is in the budget.
1: Because listen, Cecilia.
0: And then when it's all written down, you just go do it and there's no guilt.
1: Because if that's not the case, what you're telling me is a far more concerning thing. And that is, you sat down with this man that's about to be your husband and you said, I'm uncomfortable with how you recklessly spend money. And he looked at his future wife and said, I don't care what you think. I don't care what you feel. I'm going to do what I want to do.
0: And he didn't say that. He said, okay, let's get on a plan.
1: Is that fair?
2: No, we're on the plan. We have weekly budget meetings now. He just literally handed it all over.
0: No. You are not his mother. You're his wife.
2: No, but we... Right, and we do have our budget meetings, and he does have input, and I adjust accordingly. But right now, we're paying off his debt.
0: Good.
1: Awesome.
2: So there's not a lot of wiggle.
0: Oh, great. You don't need to wiggle. You need to pay off the debt. I completely agree. But I don't want him emotionally turning this over. The two of you, like two 51-freaking-year-old grown-ups, are making grown-up decisions together because it's good for our future. He's saying, I agree with Cecilia. I need to clean this up. And so the two of us are going to work on that together. That's an adult decision. Mommy, take my bills and pay them for me is not what we want in a husband.
2: Oh, no. That we don't play that game.
1: And right. Cecilia, if y'all have been together for a while and he sat down and said, I want to marry you, and I'm going to change the way I'm doing things. I'm going to take this Dave Ramsey course. I'm going to follow these baby step things. I'm going to do a weekly budget meeting.
0: He loves you.
1: But you showing up every meeting and going, well, he's just going to go spend it. Like, generally speaking, a husband will rise to their wife's level of belief in them. You get what I'm saying?
2: Fair, yeah.
1: And if he's putting the work in, however clumsy and awkward it is, he's never done this in half a century, you seeing him do the next right thing, however uncomfortable it is or whatever, and you believing in him, man, that goes a long, long way.
0: So I'll just fast forward. I mean, 28 years old, almost 40 years ago, we lost everything because of my stupidity, borrowing too much money and flipping houses, and the bank called our notes, and we lost everything, went bankrupt. So, but that's not the same Dave today that's on the microphone. And Sharon will tell you, thank God I'm not still married to the same guy I married originally.
1: Yes.
0: He has grown. And so while my tendency is to spend, the spending that we do at the Ramsey House is very much within the wisdom guidelines. And even if it might make her a little bit uncomfortable sometimes, and it makes me happy, but still, it's nowhere near where it was.
1: It's intentional.
0: I can still have my tendency, but do it with maturity.
1: There you go.

0: Hey, George Camel here. 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
5: In college football, North Carolina has a 12-10 halftime lead over TCU at Dublin, Ireland. NFL preseason action right now. The Detroit Lions have just taken a 13-6 lead at Indianapolis with 6:49 left in the first half. Colts quarterback Anthony Richardson, 7 of 10 for 80 yards. Indianapolis's Sauce Gardner has an interception. Off the field, ESPN reported that the Buffalo Bills are releasing veteran receiver Mecole Hardman. NFL Media reported the Bills also releasing veteran punter Mitch Wishnowsky. Baseball, the Boston Red Sox, a 1-0 lead over the Yankees after 3 in game 1 of a doubleheader on a home run by Willier Abreu in the top of the first inning, is 23rd of the season. Tigers lead the Dodgers 1-0 in the bottom of the third. Golf round 3 of the Tour Championship. Ryan Gerard and Victor Hovland share the lead at 10 under par overall.
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7: Luke is in Fort Wayne, Indiana. Hey, Luke, what's up?
8: Hello, what's up?
7: How can we help?
8: I was just wondering, my soon-to-be wife is starting college, or she just started college, and she has enough for first semester's tuition. And I was just wondering if after that we should take out student loans to cover it until she gets her job after school, or if we should just pay it off and just live pretty tight for the next 3 years.
7: Mm. How old are you guys?
8: I just turned 20. She just turned 18.
7: Mm. And what's she studying in college?
8: Medical imaging. So she wants to be a rad tech. So she'll be making pretty good money coming out.
7: So a 2-year program and she'll be making 50?
8: No, it's a 4-year program, I think.
7: Really?
8: And
7: for medical imaging?
8: Yeah. Yeah, she... Well, she was doing, like, extra stuff. Like, there's more classes she can take to make more starting off.
7: Maybe. She's 18. Where did we get this information about this career?
8: her second cousin does it for a living.
7: Okay. You know how scary that sounds when you say
9: it? Yeah, the way you just said that. I puckered up pretty good, Luke.
7: Okay, I want you and her to go to the hospital and talk to the hospital administrator and find out what they're paying, and does it require a 4-year degree? That's the first thing, okay? Because if we're going to study, the purpose of studying, the primary purpose of studying, especially when we're broke people, is to create an opportunity in the marketplace that we can make more money. Otherwise, you could just go take a job at Target, right?
8: Right.
7: And so if we're going to make $18 an hour after going for 4 years, then we don't need to go get that degree. That's a dumb degree. Okay? Or if you get a degree in left-handed puppetry or some kind of bullcrap degree, you know, you're going to end up being a barista. So, you need to really study what this is before you invest 4 years of your time and life into it, much less 4 years of money. And so that's thing one. Thing two is, I think you're fairly new to this whole Ramsey thing, and someone told you to call here, some friend or relative, and they tricked you. Because we're really kind of known, Luke, for telling people to never take out a student loan for anything.
8: Right.
7: And you asked that question with great honesty, and it tells me that you probably have not listened to this show a lot.
8: I'm pretty new listener.
7: Yeah.
8: It was just, currently I don't have the money, but I'd be able to save up.
7: No, you asked me if you should borrow a student loan. That tells me that you don't know much about what we do. Because 100% of the time we yell at people for taking out a student loan, okay? No. Yeah. Under no circumstances do you take out a student loan. Yes, you investigate what is required for her to go into this field of study. If she really wants this career, or if she just thought it was a way to make money because her cousin said to, which scares the crap out of me. But, I really want her to pick out what she wants to be in life, and then what education does it take to do that? So we do not borrow money on student loans. The statistics are horrendous. 100% of the people that take out a student loan have a student loan. Only 57% of the people that start college finish.
8: Okay.
7: That's not even half.
8: Right.
7: That's how bad colleges are.
8: I agree. I decided to skip college and go straight into the workforce because I didn't believe in it.
7: Yeah.
9: Well, and Luke, what we don't want to have happen, we don't want you to be in the situation where 2 years into this 4-year degree, y'all have racked up $30,000 in student loans, and then she comes home with what should be the greatest news of your life: I'm pregnant. And now she's going to decide to stop going to school, or she can't do this imaging program because she's pregnant, and so she's got to do something else. That student loan payment is still due. And so
7: that's what happens in real life.
9: Yeah. So I was 18, I was 19, I was 20, I was 21. Dude, we had crazy roommates. I lived in some of the wildest living situations. I still took out student loans like a goofball, but like, yes, y'all are scratching and clawing. Y'all are eating bologna sandwiches and rice and beans. Yes, y'all are just going to scratch and claw. And by the way, y'all could end up with a pretty amazing marriage together, figuring out ways to solve these problems without borrowing money, because y'all are in this thing together.
7: Yeah.
9: So it could be a cool thing 3 or 4 years down the road.
7: Let's verify that this is the proper path to get where you want to go. Let's verify that it is where we want to go. And then let's figure out the least expensive way to do it and pay cash for it. Those are the three things we would tell you to do coming out of this. I'm also going to send her a copy of Ken Coleman's book, Finding the Work You're Wired to Do, because I want her to spend some time thinking about who she is, because we want to decide if we stay on this track or not. So, John, 1,000 years ago, when I was a kid, there was the grandfather of maybe the great-grandfather of the motivational speaking movement was a guy named Earl Nightingale. And Earl famously says, with his deep baritone voice, Americans spend more time picking out a suit of clothes than they do their career. How'd you get that job? My buddy went over there and got it. My cousin did it. That's not how you pick your career. Okay? You look in the mirror and say, what did God design here? How am I designed? What is it I'm supposed to do?
10: And then what, with my natural giftings and talents, what kind of sharpening can I do called education and tools added in my belt called education to help me do what it is that I'm put together when I was knit in my mother's womb, according to Isaiah? What was I put when God was knitting me together with a DNA RNA double helix and a knitting needle? What was he making, and what am I supposed to do? You need to think about that more than you think about the purse you pick out. Or the suit you pick out. Nobody buys a suit anymore, but the hat you buy, whatever it is, the stuff we spend time on. I fret over what I'm going to buy with this stupid thing, and then we just go take a job because your cousin had it. And that might not be the case with her, but when he said that, it just went down my spine.
9: Yeah. Or you're asking an even bigger question that I always press on college students, especially college graduates. What kind of life do you want to have?
10: Yeah.
9: And does this job, instead of, I want to build a life around this job, is this job in service to the person you want to become, like the life you want to hold? And if you want to help people in this particular job, man, you can do a lot of good for a lot of folks in a lot of different ways. But, man, sometimes you find yourself, I have to get a job because I got to go make money right now. And
10: yeah, or my dad was a doctor, my grandpa was a doctor, so I got to be a doctor. You know what you are? A miserable doctor.
9: Man, I sat with a lot of those students sobbing.
10: Miserable.
9: I don't want to be here. Yeah.
10: Yeah. You know, I don't, listen, if you're my dentist and you're a dentist because your mommy wanted you to be a dentist, I don't want to be your patient.
9: No. Yeah.
10: I think that's going to hurt. You know, I mean, think about it, guys. You suck at stuff that you do for other people rather than the way you were designed.
9: Right.
10: And so, you know, what is it that you've got natural giftings in? And let's lean into that and let's polish it and let's hone the craft to fit, you know, by adding education to the mix. I believe in education, but randomly I'm going to be a lawyer because lawyers make money. Not all of them. Some of them are really pretty broke.
9: And I spent several years studying attorneys who got everything they wanted, and they were pretty miserable because they thought what they wanted was this number. Or this name on their building, or whatever. And what are you looking for in your life? What's going to be the score of your life, right?
10: So that's a lot more than just what answering Luke's question. But it just kind of made me think about that deep baritone voice saying Americans spend more time picking out a suit of clothes than they do what their future career is going to be.
9: Well, and here's where Luke finds himself. Man, if y'all are young, was to say 18 and 19 years old, getting married. What y'all need right now is some money. Yeah. And if one of you knows, I want to go into the medical field, I want to do this thing, like you said, go sit down with some people who do that job for a living and ask how that world works, not just get some salary advice from a second cousin.
10: Yeah, here's what's weird. They might hire you over there as an assistant to the assistant tech and pay your tuition.
9: That's exactly right.

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3: Unimaginable tragedy in Nepal. I'm Carmen Roberts, Fox News. The devastating flood disaster in Nepal and Tibet grows even worse, with 676 people now confirmed dead and more than 3,000 missing, including 90 Americans. But crews have been able to rescue more than 4,000 people. But the danger is still growing.
4: It's monsoon season in the region, so search and rescue operations were temporarily suspended today because of rain and fog. But helicopters soon resumed. Authorities are also monitoring two lakes upstream formed by the disaster, one of which was overflowing. Chinese authorities say the risk has eased somewhat as it's slowly draining, but more rain is on the way. Scientists say the disaster was triggered by a glacier collapse, which caused stories-high waves of rock, ice, mud, and debris just hurtling through the mountain river systems there.
3: Fox's Stephanie Bennett in London. The Red Cross estimates 93,000 people need aid, with clean water being a major concern. As Americans complain about the high price of gas caused by the Iran war, President Trump's touting a deal with Venezuela that he claims will lower prices at the pump.
5: President Trump emphasizing some good news on the energy front, the context being that many Americans, of course, are concerned about gasoline prices. The president announcing a deal with Venezuela, while he calls it the biggest oil deal in world history, noting the United States has secured more than 65 billion barrels of oil reserves in Venezuela. The president says the historic transaction more than doubles American oil reserves, greatly increasing our oil supply.
3: Fox's Mike Emanuel reporting. Analysts say it could take years to significantly boost production in Venezuela, so the added supply won't affect gas prices anytime soon. And a Russian strike on a weapons depot in Kyiv kills at least 37 people. One of the deadliest attacks in Ukraine this year. 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
9: Temperatures being 30 degrees above average.
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3: The jury in the Lindsay Clancy trial is on break for the weekend and trying to avoid news about the trial over her killing of her three young children.
10: Lindsay Clancy's lawyer, Kevin Reddington, was asked how confident he was that the jury would return a not guilty by reason of insanity verdict.
11: I don't know what a jury's going to do, so I'm not going to say, oh, yeah, I'm confident. No, I have no idea.
10: So according to Reddington, the jury's first question was to review two bags of prescription pill bottles and a knife that was allegedly used during Clancy's attempted attempted suicide. Clancy's defense argues that she was in a state of psychosis and that auditory hallucinations told her to kill her children and herself. The prosecution argues that Clancy planned the killings because she wanted to kill herself and decided to kill her children out of love, thinking that it would spare them pain.
3: Fox's Nate Foy in Plymouth, Massachusetts. There have been several recent measles outbreaks, including one in Pennsylvania, linked to two deaths. And Health and Human Services Secretary Robert F. Kennedy Jr. tells Fox that vaccinations fell during COVID.
12: And a lot of people across the globe lost faith in the public health system. So vaccination rates for the MMR dropped from about 97% to 92.3%. And so you're seeing more kids with measles.
3: Well, Kennedy says no one in this day and age should be dying from measles. And fans are pushing to rename Nashville's airport for Dolly Parton, and now Tennessee's governor is supporting the move.
13: Here you come again.
3: Governor Bill Lee and the Airport Authority CEO said yesterday they are in favor of the name change and is expected to come up at the authority's meeting next month. This is just one of the countless tributes pouring in for the superstar and philanthropist who died Tuesday at 80 years old. And I'm Carmen Roberts, and this is Fox News.
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17: The 930 WFMD Skyscan forecast for Frederick and surrounding counties. Lots of sun on the horizon. For today, mostly sunny with a high near 84. This evening, increasing clouds with a low of 67 and a slight chance of showers overnight. Sunday, though, back to mostly sunny with a high near 89. And Monday, mostly sunny with a high near 91. 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

0: better pay, but I have been working in that industry for like 2 years now, and every so often I'd get into a job and they'd just be pretty much hiring for when they're slow, and then they lay off like not even 6 months later. But I like that industry.
1: What is the industry?
0: Electrical. I was doing like electrical apprentice.
1: Okay. Well, I mean, the electric, there's not a, I mean, that company might get slow, but the, the call for
0: like
1: electricians does not ebb and flow that much.
0: Yeah.
2: It sounds like you've bought yourself into a corner, brother, either or. And I would love for you to consider 30 other options, 27 of which may be dumb, but just to free yourself from, it's not boring job, not making much money, but stable, and risky job where I love the job and it pays well, but then they just might lay you off at a moment's notice. Like that, those are two not great options. There's 300 other options, right?
0: Yeah.
1: So exactly. Let's get a job that pays more and is stable and you like.
0: Yeah.
1: That's the option
0: I've definitely
1: I want.
0: Tried. Yeah, I've definitely tried to. And just since I've been in that electrical industry for however long, it's primarily only electrical businesses that would hire me. This is why I took the other job. This job I'm currently doing is to get something else on my resume. But
1: okay, how old are you?
0: I'm 21. I'm not that old yet.
1: So when did you get all of this experience? When you were 13?
0: No, it's just been like the past like 2-3 years kind of thing.
1: Yeah, sort of.
0: I've been to like maybe like 5 different electrical businesses, and they just have been pretty much all the same.
1: Yeah, it wasn't that they saw someone with a limited resume. It's that they saw a 21-year-old.
0: Yeah.
1: And this is what, then he can do electricity, electrical work, and so we'll hire him to do electrical work. That's all it is. It's not, you're overcomplicating this. And you're discounting the fact that you're being looked at as a youth.
0: Yeah, for sure.
1: And that changes the way they pocket this or bucket this when an employer is looking at you in this situation. So I think we would start fresh, and I'm going to send you a copy of Coleman's book, Finding the Work You're Wired to Do, and I want you to pretend like you had never worked in your life and you were brand new. And you just said, your dad just said, okay, you got to get out of the house, go and be free, my son. And you said, okay, what am I going to do with my life? What do you want to be when you grow up? Huh? What do you want to be when you grow up, Anthony? You know, so I want you to answer that question, kind of, and start fresh as if you didn't have all this other stuff weighing you down, because it's probably going to take you to one of those other 300 options that John's talking about. And then you discover what Henry Cloud calls your desired future that might be completely different than anything we're talking about. As a matter of fact, I think it should be. And then you say, okay, what must be true for me to be one of those kinds of people making that kind of money? Oh, wait a minute. I'm going to have to take a 2-year certification program. Oh, I'm going to have to go to trade school. Oh, I'm going to have to get a 4-year degree. Oh, I got to go to good graduate work. I don't know. Whatever it is to be one of those, then go do those things to be one of those.
2: And at 21, your chief focus is becoming the most excellent electrician possible. And there's going to be some grinding out that happens here. Like Dave said, it stinks, it's a bummer, whatever, but man, go become the best freaking electrician in your part of, in your province there, and you will be hired. Yeah. Like, the people will want you on their squad.
1: Exactly. Show up early, leave late, work while you're there.
2: Take weekend jobs. I have a family member.
1: Take a bath and smile, and they'll never get rid of you. I mean, it's that simple.
2: And take Saturday and Sunday jobs at people's homes, changing plugs out and changing light fixtures out and putting in ceiling fans. Like, become excellent at the craft and the adjacent crafts, man. And, dude, I'm telling you, as a guy that's spent a lot of money on electricians recently, bro, the demand
1: is
2: there.
1: You've got, first-hand knowledge of welders, electricians.
2: Winston, your son-in-law is helping me on with some home projects, but man, they are, the work they're doing is second to none, and they are very proud of it.
1: Yeah, they're
2: as like they should be.
1: I like it. Yeah, so hang on, we'll pick up and send you a copy of that book. I'm Finding the Work You're Wired to Do.
2: Oh, good one, Dave.
1: Ba-da-boom. It is the title.
2: Good one.
1: Sullivan is in Las Vegas. Hey, Sullivan.

0: What's up?
1: How's it going?
0: Better than I deserve. How can I help?
1: So I'm kind of in a pickle a little bit. So my rent went from like $1,750 up to like $1,950. Me and wife are debating whether to stay here, move out. We're trying to pay off debt as much as you can. We have like $28,000 in debt. So we're kind of just looking around, seeing if it's better for us to stay or to move into something like cheaper. So that's kind of what we're at right now.
0: Cool. Well, it's just the two of you?
1: It's me, my wife, and my two daughters, and my sister-in-law.
0: Oh, not just the two of you.
1: Okay. Yeah.
0: So you got to have a place that has a lot of bedrooms, huh?
1: Yeah, so we're looking for like a three-bedroom, but Vegas can be pretty expensive.
0: Yeah, what's the sister-in-law? How does this play into this?
1: Well, she lives in California, and so she came out to Vegas to live with us to go to college, and so my wife and her are both going to CSN out here in Las Vegas.
0: Now, is she paying rent?
1: No, we're just trying to help her. She's 19, so she's
0: not. That's nice. You're broke. Okay.
1: Yeah.
2: Are you in a position to help her?
0: No. He's broke. Because you're getting ready to go rent a house you wouldn't have rented because you have a sister-in-law tagging along.
1: Yeah.
0: If you do, it's just you and the two kids, you might do something completely different. So that enters into this equation. So, Solomon, rent is patience. Patience while you get out of debt and save up money to buy a house. The less you pay for your patience, the faster you get out of debt and save up money to buy a house. And so I'm going to take the cheapest possible rent I can because it's for a period of time. It's not my way of doing life. It's living like no one else so that later I can buy a house. Living like no one else, so later I can live like no one else and give like no one else. So you get out of debt, save your emergency funds, save your down payment because you have a low rent, and then you talk about buying a house. And as you do that, your credit will clean up because you don't have any debt. And you'll be more and more eligible for that while you're cleaning all this mess up. But you're going to have to lean in hard on all that. And you don't look at renting as a way of life then. We look at it as a temporary stop. We're camping here till we get our more permanent home that we actually own. And Sharon and I often called it camping, although there was no literal camping involved. We're going to camp here for a little while. No, as a way of telling our brain this is temporary.
2: Just for a season. Yeah.
0: Notifying my body it's not going to be here long. It's going to be somewhere else. I'm just camping. We're going to camp out here a while.

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0: Marcus is in Minneapolis. Hey, Marcus, how are you?
1: I'm good. How are you?
0: Better than I deserve. What's up?
1: Thanks for having me on. So my fiance and I are getting married here in about 3 weeks, and we are looking to build a home on 5 acres that my dad gifted to us. So for reference, we make about $150,000 gross per year. We have $110,000 in savings right now. Our only debt is $25,000 in student loans. But the house we want to build is around $400,000 to $450,000. But following the 25% rule, it probably looks like we'd only be able to afford something around the $300,000 range. So we're just looking for some guidance.
0: Well, you've already got that. We told you $300,000, didn't we?
1: Yeah, yeah.
0: How old are you guys?
1: We're both 28.
0: Okay.
2: If you take 25 of that 150 you have and pay off your student loans, and then you put $100,000 down on a $400,000 house, that brings you to $300,000, doesn't it?
1: Yes, but I'm saying I think I'd have to get the loan amount down to closer to $200,000 for that to work.
2: And y'all make a combined 150?
1: Yes. Mm. Gross, yeah.
0: Okay. Well, I mean, there's a concept that you can do whatever you want to do. You're grown-ups, and you're allowed to do that, but you're calling and asking our advice and the guidelines that we have, that we show people how not to be house poor so that they can have margin in their budget to invest and to be generous and to buy the next car for cash and to pay cash at Christmas and not have the house own them. What if you told me that the house you wanted was $700,000, but you can afford $200,000. You know,
1: no way.
0: You would just say, you would use the words that no one uses in America: we can't afford it. And so you've got to decide what you can afford. Now, there's a couple of other options. I mean, no one says that in the first year of marriage that you should build a home. As a matter of fact, I would probably tell you, having built several homes, it's not good for your marriage to build a home in the first year of marriage. This is the opportunity to fight like you have never fought in your life. And so, and it's a brand new, tender relationship, marriage, and building a home's a lot. It's a lot of details, a lot of decisions, and a lot of compromises between the two of you of what color something's going to be or what the thing is going to be. And sometimes one of the spouses just says they're not going to be involved and the other one does it, but that's not healthy either. You both are going to live there. You both should speak into what the house is, okay? And you both should have a vote. And then by the time you do that, it's going to be strenuous relationally. I wouldn't tell people not to build a house in the first year of marriage relationally. So having said all of that and given that little speech, might be okay to just go rent an apartment on the other side of town. Is this land adjacent to your family?
1: Yeah, we have a family farm, so we're just kind of getting a chunk of that. So
0: be good for your wife to not be next door to her mother-in-law in the first year of marriage.
1: Yep, I get that.
2: Marcus, what's your take-home every month?
1: It kind of varies because my work's a little seasonal, but I pick up some part-time work in the wintertime. So I don't know. It probably varies between 8 to 10, depending. Okay. I make more in the summer. So.
0: Okay. And does your wife work? Your fiance?
1: Yes.
0: Getting ready to be.
1: Yep.
0: And that 150 is the total of the two of you?
1: Yes. Yep.
0: And the total take-home pay from the two of you would be about what?
1: Not 100% sure, to be honest.
0: Okay. Well, that would be a number you would need to have the discussion we're having.
2: Yeah, because I feel like you're underselling a bit. I feel like to get that 25% mark, I think you're close. I just did some napkin math here on the computer. I think you're closer than you think.
0: Yeah.
2: But I also agree.
0: But it's also okay to wait a year.
2: I also agree with Dave, relationally. Tell your dad, thank you for this 5 acres. We want to spend 1 year just figuring it out ourselves.
0: At a cabin in the woods.
2: And we're going to save a little bit more money so we can put
0: nowhere
2: more down on the
0: near any of you people. Yeah, I'm serious, man. It'd be great for you. And then when you come over there, your marriage is more knit and more matured. And when you come over there next door to her mother-in-law, then she can handle it a little better. And I know your mother's great, but she doesn't know that yet. So may take a while.
2: And you're going to have family members that say, oh, you're going to throw away money and we're giving you...
0: they don't get a vote.
2: Yeah, it's a good season to learn like who gets to speak into what you do next. And that's awesome.
0: I'm taking a year off if I'm you.
2: Yeah.
0: Pay off the student loan today. Stack cash for a year. Rent a cheap apartment. You'll build a different house, by the way, too.
2: 100%.
0: You'll know each other better after a year, and you'll build a better house together.
2: Spend a year touring houses to see what you like. You like this kitchen? You like that bathroom?
0: Yeah. Clip, you know, build a Pinterest board with all the ideas you like and all that kind of stuff, and take pieces of a house. And, you know, the last house we built, it was three different houses that we found pieces of, and we bolted them together with an architect and made it look right.
2: Well, and even Sharon explaining parts of the house and the way this new house y'all built, like, it was a learned experience from another house.
0: And, exactly.
2: But it was like we built a different house because
0: of that other
2: house. We had lived together in another situation. So,
0: exactly.
2: Yeah, you'll build a different home that you'll be more happy with.
0: Yeah, you'll do it. You'll be some more. Yeah, wait a year. Wait a year and pay off student loan. That's my advice. The trick is, will you do it? Now, that's where it comes down.
2: I know we're against Polymarket, but we should have a Polymarket. Like, would they, one of those.
0: Oh, we're against betting?
2: A gambling site. But if there was a, are they going to do it or not, that'd be fun.
0: Yeah, we could just take an informal poll with no money on it.
2: There we go.
0: Okay. Yeah. We don't have to do GoFundMe with it.
2: Will they do it or will they not?
0: Will they do it? Thumbs up, thumbs down. John in Madison, Wisconsin. Hey, John, how are you?
3: Hi, I'm good. How are you doing?
0: Better than I deserve. How can I help?
3: So I have a question regarding starting a 401k. So I have about $50,000 in debt. $30,000 of those are student loans and about $20,000 on a car. And following the baby steps, I know I'm supposed to start paying down my debt, but at 30 years old, I'm kind of just getting a little bit of
0: God, you're so old. You're going to die
3: retirement
0: broke.
3: Funds.
0: You're going to die poor. You're so old.
2: John, you're 1,000 years old.
3: That is kind of what my thought was.
0: How are you getting around? A walker? Have you got a wheelchair? Dude,
3: yeah,
0: you are so stinking young.
3: I'm
0: don't whine about being old. You're not
3: that.
0: Panicking at 30 years old. You need to get your butt out of debt and follow the baby step.
2: You're good,
0: old.
2: Brother.
3: Okay, so just
0: you're not
3: hold
0: old.
3: Off on the 401k.
0: Yeah, yes. Temporarily,
3: so
0: but I want you to
3: get paid down.
0: Yeah, but I want you to get after it, man. I mean, we won't keep this debt around for 4 years like it's a pet. It's just,
3: okay.
0: What did you say it was, 50 grand?
3: 50 grand.
0: 60
3: yep,
0: grand. What do you
3: correct.
0: Make?
3: Me and my wife's combined income is about 175 per year.
0: So pay it off in a year.
2: 1 year, dude.
3: Okay. So
0: it's $5,000 a month in your budget.
3: Our margin is about $4,000 to $5,000 per month.
2: Done.
0: Well, cut something else out. I want $6,000 then. Be done in 10 months.
3: Okay.
2: Just be done with it.
0: Oh, and then this is not a question. You're a whole 31 years old when you start your 401k. But this trying to do six things at once is how people do nothing.
2: And by the way, you'll have $5,000 a month to invest to do whatever you want to with.
0: Once you get rid of this stupid debt.
2: Changes your life, man.
0: Attack it like it's a disease, because it is.

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3: Maryland's highest court will not hear an appeal from Lee Boyd Melvo, one half of the D.C. sniper duo, as he seeks to challenge several life sentences in the state. The Maryland Supreme Court did not explain why it rejected his lawyer's petition. Melvo and his attorneys have sought a resentencing hearing since 2022 after a ruling said juveniles could not be sentenced to life without parole. Melvo was 17 when he and John Allen Muhammad carried out the 2002 shooting spree. The pair killed 10 people and injured 3 before they were captured in Frederick County on October 24, 2002. A federal judge in Berkeley County, West Virginia, has sentenced 3 convicted felons to a combined 11 years in prison for illegal firearms possession. 45-year-old Charlie Parker from Cumberland received 6.5 years after surveillance video showed him taking a firearm from a Ridgely pawn shop. His criminal record includes drug theft and grand larceny convictions. 2 Martinsburg men also received prison sentences. Ricardo Jones was given 18 months after a shotgun and ammunition were found hidden in his mattress during a probation check. Gary Jones received 37 months after a rifle was discovered during a routine parole visit. Both men are prohibited from possessing firearms because of previous convictions. The cases are part of Operation Take Back America. 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I'm Diana Gibson, Mid-Maryland's News Radio Center, 930 WFMD.
4: Fox News, I'm Roger Stern. Iran's president admits today that U.S. sanctions against his country has had some effect, saying we must accept wartime conditions. Fox's Jonathan Hunt.
5: From the few videos we are seeing from inside Iran, we know that the availability of goods is dipping sharply. We know that there are long lines at gas stations.
4: But Hunt reports that the Iranian economy is not completely collapsed. Mother Nature making it harder today to search for survivors in Nepal's killer flood.
6: It's monsoon season in the region, so search and rescue operations were temporarily suspended today because of rain and fog. But helicopters soon resumed.
4: 3,000 people are missing with more than 600 deaths. 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
7: The 930 WFMD Skyscan forecast for Frederick and surrounding counties. Lots of sun on the horizon. For today, mostly sunny with a high near 84. This evening, increasing clouds with a low of 67 and a slight chance of showers overnight. Sunday, though, back to mostly sunny with a high near 89. And Monday, mostly sunny with a high near 91. 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
9: In college football, North Carolina has a 15-10 lead over TCU with 8 minutes remaining in the fourth quarter at Dublin, Ireland. NFL preseason right now, the Detroit Lions have 19-13 over the Indianapolis Colts midway through the third quarter. ESPN reported that the Buffalo Bills are releasing receiver Mecole Hardman. NFL media reported the Bills also releasing punter Mitch Wishnowsky and that the Carolina Panthers are signing linebacker Bobby Okereke. In Major League Baseball, the Cubs Pete Crow Armstrong has hit 2 home runs today already. Now has 35 as his Cubs are up 6-2 over the Cincinnati Reds at the top of the third inning at Wrigley Field. The Boston Red Sox a 2-0 lead over the Yankees in the bottom of the sixth inning in the first game of a doubleheader. In Detroit, the Tigers and Dodgers tied 1-1 in the top of the seventh.
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1: Dave, I feel like this question is directly aimed at me, and so I just want to call out that it hurts already.
0: This is a personal affront to John Deloney.
1: To Deloney. Today's question comes from Diana in Washington, D.C. Since my husband and I have gotten married, we've justified certain purchases by saying, quote, it's an investment. For example, $2,000 worth of high-quality business suits that would last for many years. As we started listening to The Ramsey Show, we began to suspect that we aren't using the term, it's an investment, in the right way.
0: Correct.
1: Is it ever appropriate to refer to a purchase as a quote-unquote investment, even if we don't expect it to generate an income or profit? If not, how should we be thinking about purchases like these to decide if they're right for us?
0: It's never an investment. It's wise consumption.
1: Ooh, good line.
0: Or it's unwise consumption. One of the two.
1: But yeah. I really think my guitars and my hunting gear and my gym, well, those are investments.
0: Yeah. I mean, the thing is this. There's a couple things
1: so
0: that when I first start teaching this stuff, people start throwing all these sayings at me, and they're all pretty good. Stuff like, you know, rich people ask how much, poor people ask how much down, how much a month.
1: Hmm.
0: Okay. Wise people buy an expensive item, rich people do, that will last 20 years, and poor people, unwise people, buy a cheap item that feels good right now and lasts 20 minutes. And so it's kind of like we're teaching the kid, they're buying a toy, and you're going, that toy's going to break by the end of the week. Or you can buy this item, this toy, and it's going to last. It's built. It's a good, you know, it's a Tonka truck, right? It's going to last generationally. I got Tonka trucks at three generations now. So, you know, that kind of stuff. So, you know, what is a wise purchase? And so, you know, you buy a quality thing. So an example would be, I would suggest you buy a two-year-old high-quality automobile instead of a brand-new Dodge Neon.
1: Right.
0: Which is going to be crap by Friday because it was crap when you bought it on Monday. And so, you know, I mean, that. But that's the difference in a wealthy mentality and a poor mentality. I just want something shiny and new, even if it's cheap in quality and won't last. In her case, she's talking about that. That's what Diana's talking about, is a quality suit. It's going to last you. It's a timeless cut and material. It's not a high fashion item that's going to be a fad item, but that you can wear that forever. I wear on media and oftentimes on stage, I'll wear a black blazer. Okay. And I don't own a tie anymore. I got out of that business, but I got three or four of those that I paid a lot of money for, and I think they're approaching 10 years old now. And they, you know, they're hanging in the closet here, they're hanging in the closet at the house, and so on. You know, backstage at the event center, so if I need one, I got the exact same cut, custom-made, high-quality item, you know, and so it travels well because it's not going to wad up, and, you know, it's a, you know, so it's a good, that's, but that's not an investment because I can't turn around and sell it at a profit.
1: And that's the definition of an investment.
0: Yes.
1: It goes up in...
0: The investment's going to pay you money out and or go up in value and you can resell it. And clothing definitely doesn't qualify. Just ask the people at the consignment sale. And so, yeah, but you can call it a wise consumption. And it's an interesting question. And what I do love about her question is that words do matter.
1: Yes.
0: They give your brain signals. Because if you call it an investment rather than wise consumption, it gives you permission to double down.
1: Well, and that's where I get called out, because I've used the phrase, oh, this is really an investment, over and over in my life. And it's just been a bad justification for, I really want this thing, and I want to get the nicest version of this thing.
0: Yeah.
1: And so if I call it an investment for whatever reason, it makes it okay. Instead of having the courage to say, you know what, I just want this, and I've saved up for it, and me wanting this is enough.
0: Yeah.
1: And I don't need all this other baggage to it to justify for myself.
0: Exactly.
1: That I want a nice thing.
0: I think I quit using, one of the times I learned to not use this was I was 26 years old. I was making a lot of money in the real estate business and before I went broke. And I bought a Jaguar, which I grew up in a neighborhood where they couldn't spell Jaguar. So, much less I even knew what one was. So, it was very impressive to me that I had a Jaguar. I thought it was, you know, BA, right? So I roll up at my grandpa's house, and my grandpa Ramsey was a Scotsman. He was a classic grandpa. I mean, pull the crooked nails out of the board, straighten them out, and put them in a coffee can.
1: Coffee can, grandpa, right?
0: He never threw away anything. Everything was a child of the Great Depression, worked 38 years for Alcoa Aluminum, saved every dollar he ever had, never invested any of it, just saved it, and just stacked cash. And he comes out, and he was a sweet man. He came out, and I'm there in my little double-breasted suit, and I think I'm a really cool 26-year-old. And he said, "What is that?" I said, "It's a Jaguar, Grandpa." He said, "Wow, it's a fine-looking automobile." He said, "What did that cost?" And I think at the time it was like $35,000 or something, which today would be $150,000, right? And I said, $35,000. He goes, "Oh, my God, I've never spent that on a car." He said, "That is a fine car." I said, "Well, Grandpa, it's a great car. It's a great investment." And he said, "Really? That's amazing." He said, "So in 10 years, will that car be worth?" And I said, "Wah, wah, wah, wah, wah, wah, wah, wah." And he said, "Well, honey, my investments go up." But it's the same thing, right? It's the same mentality. Now, that car, if I had paid cash for it and wasn't leveraged to my eyeballs and getting ready to go broke in the real estate business, trying to appear to be something I'm not, which is the case in that situation, totally shallow as right. I could be, right? I mean, classic putting on the pose. But if I had paid cash for the car and I had the wealth, I still should not have used the phrase, "It's an investment."
1: Right.
0: It's consumption that I can afford.
1: And that I
0: so
1: want.
0: So it's wise consumption and I like it. And that's an okay answer. At least then I wasn't trying to defend it as if it was going up in value, which is rah, rah, rah. What he called me on. But that's the thing. If it's not going up in value and you can't turn around and resell it, or you don't propose it's going to go up in value, then it's not an investment. So we bought a boat and it's an investment in our family. No, it's consumption for your family. It's not an investment. Boats do not go up in value. None of them. Two best days of your life. The day you buy a boat, the day you sell it, right? That's the old saying. Now, I don't know that because I've never sold my boat. No, I have sold them and got a better one. But, yeah, so I'm still a boat guy. I'm not against boats. But the point being, we're investing in our children by taking them to Disney. No, you're consuming an experience. And your value is that you want to spend money on experiences rather than other things. Okay, that's fine.
1: Just own it.
0: Quit acting like it's something it's not.
1: Right.
0: And that's what she's calling out wisely here.
1: Yeah.
0: I like that. That's a good discussion. Words matter. Out of the abundance of the heart, the mouth speaks. So, you know, make sure your heart's aligned on this. Okay, we're consuming this money. We can afford it. It's a wise consumption. It's a reasonable purchase given our situation. But we're not going to call it something it's not, which is an investment. Oh, that's so good.
1: And I'll even say this. The baggage that I brought to it, man, it took me a while to unpack this. I'll probably unpack this the rest of my life, is that underlying, I'm not worth that. Or guys like me don't play guitars like that.
0: I haven't earned that.
1: I'll never, like, that's people who buy that kind of thing.
0: So you're acting like it's going to go up in value because that makes it okay because you're not worth doing it for you.
1: That's it. And for me, taking ownership of, I want this, my wife and I have agreed on it, and it's okay if I get it. It's okay.
0: Yeah.
1: And it checks, it's a part of our life rhythm, right?
0: That's good. I like that.
1: But that was for me getting over, like, I'm not worth $2,000 suit. Like, I'm not that guy. I'll never be that guy. But if it's an investment, I can do that. Right.
0: Yeah. Well, and it keeps you from buying stuff to impress other people.
1: That to me is the most important thing.

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2: Staff Sergeant Nick Thoden. 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
2: It has to be so important to have that kind of support system at home. 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
3: So I have been in the U.S. Army for 12 years. I recently signed my in-def contract, so I'll be in for at least 20.
2: Mm-hmm.
3: My primary MOS is 68 Whiskey, which is combat medic.
2: Mm-hmm.
3: And originally I joined for job stability, really, and benefits to help kind of support a family as I go through life. 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
2: Mm-hmm.
3: That went on the wayside because I liked doing the non-commissioned work or the enlisted work way too much.
2: Yeah. On behalf of WFMD and Frederick County, Staff Sergeant Thoden, thank you for your service.
3: Thank you very much.
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0: one of the biggest things that is a mistake people make is thinking they can skip having a will because they're too young for a will or too healthy for a will or they don't own anything. Well, guess what? You don't get to pick when you die. So, sadly, sometimes that happens to young and healthy people. 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Jennifer is in Charlotte, North Carolina. Hi, Jennifer. How are you?
1: Hey, I'm good. How are you guys?
0: Better than we deserve. What's up?
1: Well, I was wanting to know if I should go back to school. Well, if I should go to school. I've never been to college, and the job that I've been in, although I've risen through the ranks position-wise, I can't go any further without a four-year degree.
0: And what do you do?
1: I work in the cafeteria. I'm a trainer for them. And so I've been a worker. I've been a manager, assistant manager, a manager.
0: And I mean, what is it that you can't do because you don't have a four-year degree?
2: Is it just corporate policy?
1: It is. And, yeah, it is definitely required. I've tried every avenue I can think of, and I can't be in a supervisory role and or
0: how long have you worked there?
1: In a specialist. I've worked there for almost 20 years.
0: Okay. And so if you get a four-year degree in what, nutrition or what?
1: Honestly, it could probably be in anything. I'm thinking business. Yeah.
0: Just to check the corporate box. And then your income today is what?
1: $65,000
0: a year is what you make?
1: Yeah.
0: How old are you?
1: 50.
0: Okay. And what would you make 4 years from now if you got a degree in any old thing?
1: Well, a person of my work experience, other than college and caliber, they make around 75 to 85.
0: Doing the exact same job?
1: Doing not what I do, but doing what I would want to be able to do.
0: Which is what?
1: Be a supervisor or maybe a...
0: over the cafeteria.
1: A training specialist. Well, it would be over several cafeterias, like 18. Mm. And my thought process is that even if it takes me 5 or 6 years, if I, being 50, that would still give me an additional 5, 6 years.
0: Okay. What I do like is the idea of improving yourself, putting some tools in your belt for you to be worth more and earn more. I like that. I don't like that you're doing it for an artificial ceiling that shouldn't be there. And so that makes me want to quit and go work for someone else instead.
1: My husband said something similar.
0: Yeah. I mean, because this is stupid that you have to have a four-year degree in left-handed puppetry so you can go run 18 cafeterias and you know how to run a cafeteria off the back of your hand without thinking about it. And these morons in corporate America have decided that a four-year degree somehow makes you a genius. Somebody with a four-year degree came up with this policy. That's how much of a genius they are. So, so I don't like that part of the discussion at all, but I love the idea of continuing personal growth. Continued personal growth is the best investment human beings can make. Going to events, going to seminars, reading books, studying, getting another certification, another degree, constant state of learning in a culture where the rate of change is so rapid that it's blinding is necessary to win and to grow and to be better. And so I like all of that. And so I would tell you to go to school and study something. I don't mind that a bit. I also think you probably need to look at working somewhere else. John, what are you thinking?
2: Yeah, I'm thinking one at what a costly corporate mistake to not put somebody of your experience, caliber, leadership ability into the next right position that will improve everything for the company, their bottom line, their employee retention, their insider knowledge, all of it, simply for this one box. It's just corporations deciding we're going to outsource, we're going to use a metric to outsource value, and we're going to use a metric called degree or not degree as
0: a hard stop.
2: Yeah.
0: I mean, you know, we have some policies around Ramsey that we say that we start the policy with almost never.
2: Mm.
0: Okay, we almost never hire relatives of current team members because if you fire one, you lose the other one usually. So we just almost never do it, but we have occasionally.
2: Right.
0: When common sense superimposed and stepped on top of a policy, then we put the policy down.
2: And I've worked in university settings, which are the epicenter of this, right? You got to have a degree to breathe at a university campus, and I get it. I've had two different universities and two different employees that I would put as some of the best employees I've ever worked with, had no degree, but they were so skilled, and I gave them a path to eventually if they wanted to, but I went and fought on their behalf, right? And so I'm frustrated there. On the other side of it,
0: for you, yeah.
2: I grew up in a home where, what Dave said is really wise, so what he said is very specific. My mom took her first community college class at the age of 41, and it was simply, I want to get some training and some education so that I can go make some more money, and she found a whole new world. And so she graduated with her PhD at 63 and got tenured at 57, got tenured as a professor at 63. That was not even on her radar, not even on her planet. And here is this woman from Texas that spent in her mid-70s was teaching over at Oxford overseas. It gave her a whole new world, but the pursuit, and Dave was right here, was she wanted to grow herself, and she wanted to keep learning and keep getting
0: wasn't
2: better.
0: Wasn't driven by an artificial, corporate, stupid policy.
2: That's it. That's right. Yeah. Initially, I want to get some training so I can get a job at a community college, and that led to another thing, but it was all based on I want to continue to grow. She spent time in corporations because she kept learning new things. And so if you do take this track, which I like Dave's support, make sure you study something that you're super interested in. Make sure you get through it quickly, too, and you find the least expensive option for you.
0: And you pay cash for it.
2: And you pay cash for it. And if this job goes away, you've got a tool set that your horizons, your toolkit, everything's been expanded so that you can go do other things besides just this one thing because they set you up for this.
0: Yeah, and by the way, your tool set may tell you to leave.
2: That's exactly right. You might find out, oh my gosh, I have the skill set to go do the same thing at a warehouse instead of a cafeteria.
0: Then I don't have to work for stupid people.
2: And I can make $250,000 doing that, right? Because you've got such amazing experience. You got experience working with parents, working with administrators, working with legislatures, working with vendors. You've got so much experience that you may not even realize how marketable you are. That's great. But, Dave, I just get frustrated by those hard stops. You know what I mean?
0: Yeah. So, I mean, I can understand the concept, but I think an almost never in front of it, and then she's the exception, would be much less corporate stupidity.
2: It's just this corporate idea of you just box yourself into a corner.
0: Yeah.
2: Unnecessarily, right?
0: Well, I mean, and this is why small businesses employ 57% of Americans. Because small businesses use common sense.
2: I need a person who can do this job.
0: Yeah. If you work for a family business, they actually, most of the time, have some brains.
2: Huh.
0: You know, at least look at something through a reasonable lens. You know, you might not agree with it, but they at least are, you know, it's not a blind.
2: And is the reasonable lens, can you do this job well and with excellence?
0: Yeah. I don't know what anyone's degree is in this place except yours because you talk about them all the time.

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2: Turning up the heat, I'm Roger Stern, Fox News. The Trump administration increasing the economic pressure on Iran and asking G20 countries to join in. Fox's Jonathan Hunt in Tel Aviv.
3: From the few videos we are seeing from inside Iran, we know that the availability of goods is dipping sharply. We know that there are long lines at gas stations, but the economy has not been crushed. And that's what Treasury Secretary Scott Bessent says the U.S. now wants to do. So Secretary Bessent will be heading to the G20 summit in Asheville, North Carolina, and appealing to countries there to help the U.S. do exactly that. It won't be easy. Iran still has significant trading partners: China, Russia, India, Turkey, Iraq, Pakistan, and Qatar. And China is the biggest problem there. They've said they will not join the U.S. sanctions program.
2: Iran's foreign minister accused the U.S. of using the media to influence prices for personal gain. He also says some in American Israel are promoting war. Thousands remain missing after last week's floods along the Nepal-China border, and the International Red Cross and Red Crescent are sending aid to the victims. Matt Bodden, Red Cross manager for Nepal, told Fox News Live how bad the devastation was and how much of the country has been impacted.
4: Starting from the border with China all the way down to the border with India, and some impacts even felt further afield within India. So you can see it right across the country where most of the bridges have been washed out. The country is divided now into essentially two parts.
2: The State Department says 90 Americans are missing the flood caused by a glacier breakup. 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
2: RFK Jr., our health secretary, blaming the record measles outbreak, which killed two people in Pennsylvania, on parents who don't vaccinate their children for religious reasons.
17: They're entitled to make them. My job as HHS secretary is to make sure that if those children get sick, that they're taken care of. There's no reason that anybody in America should be dying of measles in this day and age. There's no reason. It's malpractice if that happens.
2: Kennedy on Fox's Saturday in America. Physicians across the nation say Kennedy is responsible for the measles outbreak because he's told people that vaccines are dangerous. There's no medical evidence to support that claim. Just days after a trial date was set for Khalil Sheikh Mohammed, a federal judge says the confession by the alleged 9/11 mastermind cannot be used in court.
9: On Friday, a judge ruled Khalil Sheikh Mohammed's confession, reportedly given back in 2007, may not be used against him in an upcoming trial. This decision means further delays for the case that is set for trial in summer of 2028. The New York Post reports the judge who issued the ruling over concerns the confession was given under duress. The trial judge was quoted as saying, "The prosecution has failed to prove by a preponderance of the evidence that Mr. Mohammed's statements to the FBI were voluntarily given." The confession is believed to be a crucial piece of evidence.
2: Fox's Mark Meredith. A group of soldiers in Niger say that they have rebelled against officers at a key military base. They fired at sensitive locations in the capital in what's seen as a major threat to the country's struggling junta. Gunfire and explosions were heard near a major airport and the presidential palace. The nation's defense ministry says the military is regaining control of many of the sites targeted by the rebels, but it is not all under control. I'm Roger Stern, and this is Fox News.
5: Fox Facts.
11: Feeling a little out of sorts? Chances are you've used the phrase without realizing it may date back to the early days of the printing press. In those days, every letter was a separate piece of metal type known as a sort. Printers pulled the letters from wooden cases and assembled them by hand to create each page. If they ran out of a certain letter, like E or A, they were literally out of sorts, making it impossible to finish the page correctly. Over time, that sense of something being incomplete or not quite right likely evolved into describing people who felt sick, cranky, or simply off their game. While some language experts point to even older meanings for the word sorts, the printing press explanation remains the most widely accepted. The phrase has appeared in English writing since at least the 1600s, and it's still in everyday use centuries after the last handset newspapers rolled off the press. Matt Murphy, Fox News.
12: The 930 WFMD Skyscan forecast for Frederick and surrounding counties, mostly clear skies this evening with a low of 66. Sunday got a slight chance of showers in the afternoon. Otherwise, a mostly sunny day with a high near 89. On Sunday evening, partly cloudy, low down to 70. And Monday, mostly cloudy with a high of 90. 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
15: So you're on Amazon, you're checking out.

0: And that's the problem. Yeah. Because
1: way to go, dummy.
0: if you're watching us on YouTube, you actually seen the video. For everybody else, just imagine this thing running at full speed and then crashing into a wall. And see, and that's the problem that they're not talking about. You don't hear anybody else mentioning this, is that they programmed these robots to run super fast, but they forgot to teach them how to stop.
1: Well, No.
0: They forgot to teach them how to stop.
1: Totally?
0: Yes.
1: Okay.
0: Yes.
1: That's an important part of going, is stopping.
0: Exactly. A cheerleader that were the robots, they started cheerleading, and then they didn't know how to stop.
1: Go team, go team, go team, go.
2: Go team, go.
0: There was one that kept flipping over boxes.
1: Yeah.
0: Couldn't stop.
1: Stopping is important.
0: So somebody forgot to program them to stop.
1: But they taught it how to flip over a box. That's pretty impressive.
0: Yeah, but then it kept flipping over a box, over a box, over a box.
1: Oh, you focus on the negative if you want.
0: Yeah, so Usain Bolt.
1: Yeah.
0: Should be Usain Volt.
1: Oh, why?
0: Get it?
1: No, I get it. I just want you to have to explain your jokes.
0: This is some serious news. The big Meta settlement.
1: Mm-hmm.
0: Everybody's talking about, it's going to really change everything. It's going to really make Meta change, then get better and do things the right way.
1: Well, I saw the restrictions that were placed on Meta.
0: Whatever.
1: You were surly.
0: You're not.
1: Surly this morning.
0: $18 million fine.
1: Billion.
0: Billion. But still, it could be millions to them. On a trillion-dollar company? Really?
1: But they are putting in on teen accounts. Anything under the age of 18, restrictions.
0: Okay.
1: There's going to be timeouts that are mandated. There's going to be off times and dark times.
0: Oh, yeah, that's going to work.
1: But here's what I don't understand, is that with the settlements, the states that were suing them, like the state of Arizona is getting like something like $238 million or something like that. Yeah. Why is it going to the state? Why isn't it going to the customers of Meta that were the ones that were addicted by this product?
0: Or maybe had some issues, some problems.
1: Right.
0: Even coming up, we have a mom whose daughter committed suicide.
1: Exactly.
0: Because of the controls. You know, Facebook was programmed to keep you addicted.
1: Right. It's the cigarettes of the internet.
0: But it wasn't the big tobacco settlement.
1: No.
0: I mean, the big tobacco settlement was, what, $900 billion, some crazy number. And then they had to keep paying and paying. I mean, and the kicker on all this, which I don't understand, is that maybe because the fine was so low, is that when all this came out with Meta, and they settled right before Mark Zuckerberg actually took the stand,
1: Of course, they didn't want him to face the questions.
0: Is the stock went up.
1: Well, because it was only $18 billion.
0: Exactly.
1: But why is the states getting the money and not the victims? That's what I don't understand.
0: I don't understand that either.
1: And I searched for answers and I couldn't find it.
0: Hey, still ahead this hour, somebody was tracking you through your web browser without using a single cookie. They're using something that you can't even hear. Oh, I'm going to tell you about how I had a firsthand experience with the Tesla robot and what's going on. Oh, he's so cute. Oh, I want one so bad. Also going to have our AI tip. We're going to tell you how you are leaking money out of your account. You don't even know it. And I have to tell you also about Carbonite, a proud sponsor of the show. Your computer won't turn on. You press the button again, nothing. 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
0: The New York Times has Bill Gates sounding an alarm. The Microsoft co-founder says AI is a grave threat to jobs and human life, and that dealing with it should be, quote, the world's top priority. 6,000 words. 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Before we all panic, a little history. Bill Gates says a lot of things. For years, he was the loudest AI optimist in the room, promising cures and prosperity. Climate change was going to be the world's top priority until he decided it wasn't. In 2004 at Davos, he promised SPAN would be solved within 2 years. Yeah, right. He wanted rich countries on 100% synthetic beef with new laws to push you there. He's arguing against his own wallet, and that counts. And so does a track record. It's a good thing that no one cares about Bill Gates. Be sure to get my free newsletter at getkim.com. 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
0: I don't really shop at these places.
1: Okay, I'm so glad that we've prefaced this with this. Kim Kometa would not come near your stuff, whoever we're about to talk about.
0: AliExpress.
1: Okay.
0: I think it's like an Alibaba.
1: Sure.
0: And that if you shopped there, instead of them just dropping a cookie and then, you know, figuring out where you've been and where you're going, mm-hmm. is that they actually turned on in your browser something called web audio so that they could listen to your keystrokes and listen to else what's going on in your world so that this way they can further identify you.
1: Of course. And I gave them permission to do that.
0: Yes, of course you
1: by
0: did.
1: By clicking on something 3.5 years ago.
0: Of course I accept that.
1: Yeah.
0: And then meanwhile, Apple Maps... They're not making enough money at Apple.
1: No?
0: Mm-mm.
1: Poor guys.
0: So now when you start using Apple Maps and like you want to search for like you, like a barber. Oh, mm-hmm. wait, you have no hair. In case you want to search for something else,
1: right.
0: that the first result that comes up is going to say sponsored.
1: The first result? Really?
0: Yes.
1: So when I search up employment lawyer because of harassment and abuse that I had to take on my job, that first one's going to be a paid ad? That's crazy.
0: What do you mean by that?
1: You just attacked my physical appearance.
0: I did not. I said you have a beautiful bald head.
1: Oh, then I misheard. I apologize.
0: Hey, your body has been making less collagen since your 20s. 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
0: So we just talked about it. Meta settling for $18 billion after getting caught designing Facebook and Instagram so that it would totally addict our kids on purpose. Now, joining us is Lori Schott. She knows exactly why this matters. She lost her daughter, Annalie, to suicide in 2020 after social media just consumed her life. And... as a mom, she spent every year since just fighting to get this change. Lori, thank you so much for joining us today.
10: Thank you for having me.
0: So take us back. When did you first realize that this was not normal teenage stuff that your daughter was doing on social media?
10: When she was going through her teen years, the phone was always a point of contention within our family. We always said kids are addicted to their phone back then, not knowing the true meaning of addiction and how these platforms were designed. And we had no idea when Anna died by suicide that she was struggling with the internal demons that she had inside of her that were being pushed to her. Like, with the design of these platforms, there were beauty filters and other appearance-altering features that just fueled unhealthy comparisons in young girls, and it damaged her self-esteem, and it was engagement-driven recommendations and constant notifications that kept pulling her into a really deep, dark world. And with this content that was being pushed at her, it was even told for her not to tell her parents or discuss it, and that suicide would ease the pain, is how they put it.
0: That's horrible.
1: How was that message, that suicide would ease the pain, delivered to her? Was it another creator's video? Was it DMs?
10: Yes, it was another creator's video. And with our daughter, we're one of the families that our daughter journaled about her mental health experiences. She journaled about the social media comparison of young girls, the exact same things that we're finding out in a court of law right now that Meta designed these platforms for. They knew that they were harming young girls' self-esteem and their internal emotional state, and they did it anyway. They didn't stop.
0: Because it was all designed, it's all designed for engagement. They're not going to share things about soccer or football because they know that she's not interested in that. They're going to feed on it so that to keep giving her those beauty filters, which I can tell you, we're all there.
1: But for other households out there, what did on a daily basis a social media addiction look like?
10: It's just for children to be able to disengage from the phone, having their phone in their hand, being in that world of fear of missing out is huge for teenage girls. So at the same time where they're saying it's social, it is anything but social. It drives our children into a world of loneliness. And we were those parents. We tried to make her have her phone on the counter at night. We checked her screens. We checked her platforms. But after she died, we found out that we refused to let her have TikTok. She had a TikTok account. And with Instagram, the account I was looking at was not her real Instagram account. She had set up 5 Instagram accounts.
0: Wow. Now, under this settlement, kids have to get cut off from Instagram between midnight and 6 a.m. They're capped at 2 hours a day. Do you think that would have made a difference in your daughter's life?
10: Absolutely. We were fighting her getting access to even burner phones or any other laptop computer that would give her access to social media at all hours of the night. And these are tools that parents, we need to be able to have access to, but it's also the responsibility of companies like Meta to design these platforms so they're not addictive, so kids are not so torn in between not being online, so kids know how to take a break. The things that I think we really have to think about as parenting in this day and age, we actually know how these platforms are designed. We know how the emotional relationship these children have within this world of devices and self-comparison, and that we as parents have to break that hold. I will never say parents don't have responsibility. Absolutely, we had responsibility, but we had no idea what we were parenting against. And I'm thankful for all the parents that have, during all this pain, has stepped forward to tell the stories of their children so we make the world a safer place in acknowledging and education and outreach.
0: Yeah, and I, you know what? You make a really valid point, is that we didn't really know. That what they were really doing behind the scenes and how insidious it all is.
10: Yeah, and that's the thing. When you sit in a courtroom and you see emails, as I did in Los Angeles at the trial against Meta and Google, that Mark Zuckerberg and Mr. Mosterio were actually talking about the emotional damage to young girls, and that researchers told them that these products were harming children, and they did nothing because of the engagement and because of their bottom line. They want things to remain sticky, because if these platforms are sticky to our kids, that means they're engaged longer. That means they have the chance to sell our information to advertisers, and that's their bottom line. They make 98% of their money after selling access to our children. I'm thankful that when we found Anna's journals that talked about this emotional rabbit hole it pulled her into and pushed her into depression and anxiety, after she died, I was able to gain access into my daughter's social media world. And like I said, I never knew that she had TikTok. And finding out that she saw a live suicide on TikTok,
0: oh my gosh,
10: spiraled her and also finding out how it was a constant feed of Meta knew that when your little girls were feeling sad or depressed or lonely, that was a great time to offer our children to advertisers to sell them beauty products and give them this false sense of beautification. And that was the latest whistleblower came forward with how they structured that. So our children in their darkest hour became an economic opportunity for Meta to sell our children's mental health state to advertisers. And to me, it's wrong. And they're going to pay.
0: You know, they're still going to do it. $18 billion is nothing to Meta's bottom line, considering all the money that they're making off of it. You have any final words that you want to share with parents who may be listening right now?
10: That you need to keep the lines of communication open with your children so they understand if maybe they're feeling lonely or feeling the reactions because they are on these platforms, and why parents are pushing back against our children even having access to these platforms. But this outcome of this trial and the settlement is a step forward on our path for accountability. Sure. The dollar amount is small, but we are able to fight with the internal documents that we never would have had access to unless these really brave attorney generals wouldn't have stepped forward and carried this case on into court.
0: Which is really a really important point. And thank you for bringing that up, Lori, because now we have almost a precedent. So this is just one lawsuit. There's going to be so many more to come.
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0: Lori, we're so sorry to hear about your daughter, and our thoughts and prayers are with you. And keep up the fight. You're doing a fabulous job. Hey, I got to warn you about this. Thieves are putting skimmers on grocery store card readers, and they're cloning EBT cards. That's right. And the benefits are gone the same day that they're deposited. I'm talking about rent money for food wiped before lunch. Now, here's the tell. A card slot that wiggles or sits in front of the machine or just feels loose when you push. Okay, real readers, they do not move. If it wiggles, don't use it. 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
12: Maryland workers will soon see a new deduction from their paychecks as the state prepares to launch its family and medical leave insurance program. Beginning January 1st of 2027, employers and employees will contribute to the program, which is designed to provide eligible workers with paid, job-protected leave for certain medical and family needs. The initial contribution rate is 0.9% of wages, with employees at larger businesses contributing up to 0.45%. For someone earning $75,000 a year, that's about $337 annually. Critics, including Republican Senator Justin Reedy, say the new mandatory cost could add financial pressure on Maryland families and businesses. More than a billion license plate reads were recorded by Maryland police agencies last year, raising new questions about privacy and the use of automated surveillance. State reports analyzed by the Baltimore Sun show law enforcement agencies had 1,077 Flock cameras operating in 2025, nearly twice as many as 5 years ago. The cameras averaged more than 3 million plate scans each day. While the technology can help officers find stolen cars and wanted suspects, repeated scans can also build a detailed record of when and where vehicles were seen. The 1.1 billion reads do not represent unique vehicles. A Maryland lawmaker who has sponsored digital privacy legislation is now gathering information to determine whether additional safeguards or legislation may be needed. For more information on these or any of our other local news stories, be sure to join us on the web at WFMD.com or pay a visit to the WFMD Facebook page. For Mid-Maryland's Radio News Center, I'm Jimmy Key on 930 WFMD.
13: Fox News. I'm Carmen Roberts. Hundreds of families around the world are waiting, including 90 American families desperately waiting for word on their loved ones who are missing in the catastrophic flood in Nepal and Tibet. And this man tells Fox News that his father went missing just after the group was cleared to pass from Nepal to China.
14: They had just cleared cleared to pass the border from Nepal into China, and that was about 45 minutes before the flooding kicked off. And that's the last we heard from anyone in our group.
13: 3,000 people are missing, 676 confirmed dead. Residents of Iceland are voting over whether to restart talks about joining the EU.
15: Supporters say closer ties with Europe could bring greater economic and geopolitical security. Opponents warn negotiations could threaten Iceland's sovereignty.
13: Fox's Jeff Manasso, America's listening to Fox News.
8: The 930 WFMD sky scan forecast for Frederick and surrounding counties, mostly clear skies this evening with a low of 66. Sunday got a slight chance of showers in the afternoon, otherwise a mostly sunny day with a high near 89. On Sunday evening, partly cloudy, low down to 70. And Monday, mostly cloudy with a high of 90. 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
0: So I was walking around the Century City Mall outside Los Angeles proper, and I walked past the Tesla dealer, and standing in the window was an Optimus robot.
1: Ooh.
0: And I thought, you know what? I've never really been so up close and personal with one. So I went in, and it had a big sign that said, do not touch, which of course...
1: You didn't listen to it. No. You just touched it, fondled it.
0: Well, I was surprised how light it was.
1: Okay.
0: And how nimble it was.
1: How tall is it?
0: It's about, well, it's taller than me.
1: Okay. Okay,
0: but that's not
1: so
0: much.
1: So 4 foot eight?
0: Yeah. Oh, that is not right.
1: It's just a joke.
0: I'm like 5'5".
1: Now, is this one of the robots where once you bring it into your household and it's going to do all the work?
0: Yes.
1: But it's actually a human just running it somewhere remotely?
0: Elon Musk says that's not true, but there was rumor that when the Tesla bot was serving drinks, that there was somebody on the side pouring all the drinks. But pretty soon we're going to have 30,000 of them.
1: Okay.
0: But who's in competition now is Hyundai, the car company.
1: Well, they've been making robots since the 90s.
0: Well, they also did a deal. They bought Boston Dynamics, which are those dogs that are running all around.
1: Right.
0: And so think about this, and I haven't read this anywhere, but it makes perfect sense. And after seeing the Tesla bot and the Tesla dealer, it would make sense that someday we're going to go to a Hyundai dealership where we will buy a bot.
1: Oh, okay. Yeah, why not? Someone's got to sell them.
0: And then, you know, they have the service bays.
1: Mm-hmm.
0: They have the person who can talk to you about financing. I mean, everything's all right there.
1: It's all going to be robots?
0: Yes. So we'll have this little bot in the dealership, and we'll have like 0% APR and 0% chance it likes you.
1: Probably. So are you going to get one and bring it in your house?
0: 1,000%. But I have trouble with the bot, like the Tau bot and the one that's in San Francisco where it's just a bot and then there's a human in VR behind it
1: right.
0: doing all the work.
1: Yeah, that's what I'm saying. You're going to be surveilled in your own home 24/7.
0: So I have to wait until that doesn't happen.
1: Okay.
0: And also, the Neobot, it took 5 minutes to put 3 dishes in the dishwasher.
1: Oh, this is productive.
0: You know, it's faster than Barry. All right, let's see. Joe in the Gulf Coast of Mississippi. Hi there, Joe.
19: Hi, Tim. How are you?
0: Great. Welcome. So you wrote me a note. You did something with AI and fitness. Tell us about it.
19: Yeah. I saw a question in your newsletter recently, and I was like, well, I don't have an AI girlfriend, but I do have an AI coach. And I said, let me respond to that and see if it catches any attention. And it did.
0: So tell us about the AI fitness coach.
19: So, you know, I had recently had a remote coach, and I loved my coach. But it gets a little bit expensive, and I wanted to get back into a coaching relationship, and I thought, well, maybe I can maybe I can create an AI coach. And so I did, and I've been using the AI coach now for I think 2 months, and it's been really working well.
1: Now, this is interesting. At the beginning of the year, I decided to track everything I was doing physically. I didn't use a prompt saying, you're going to be my coach. I wanted to use AI as a tracker when it came to what I was eating.
0: How'd that work for you?
1: Is that the AI always and constantly was making excuses for me if I were to miss a workout. Did you have that problem in the beginning, and did you figure out a workaround?
19: Yeah, so initially, I follow some coaches that I think are like the best fitness coaches in the industry. And one of those is Jordan Syed, one is Joe DeFranco, and one is a group called the Mind Pump. So I gave the project parameters. That's where it got its information, and that was the type of coaching
0: that's
19: that
0: a good
19: would
0: idea.
19: Provide.
0: That's a great idea.
19: And so that went well, but like Andrew said, immediately, one of the first things I noticed was like, okay, if I push back, it affirms what I say. And so I went back, and just in a conversation, I said, I don't need you to affirm everything that I said. I don't expect as a coach that you'll affirm everything that I said. If I'm wrong, I need you to say that I'm wrong. And that almost, it pretty much instantly corrected it. I'm using Claude.
0: So is it worth saving the $50 to $100 a month?
19: You know, I think for a couple of reasons, for me, it has been. I had a remote coach that was running me around $200 a month. Whoa. And I pay like $20 a month for Claude. The advantage that I've found is that you're right. I can't upload videos so he can check form, but I had already had another experience using Claude to evaluate a security camera image. And I said, you were able to watch security camera image, so let's go find out how you watched the video and determine what he does,
0: you know,
19: is actually take the screenshot.
0: It's a good thing. I mean, that you were able to really figure this out. We actually used an AI tip like this in our AI newsletter,
1: okay,
0: where we walk you through and how to actually do your metrics. Head over to the official homepage, commando.com, and just type in AI fitness coach, and then all the prompts that Joe used and probably expanded on are right there free for
1: the
0: taking.
1: It's worth a shot. Try it out.
0: It is. All right, let's talk about Incogni. First of all, this happened in Bratvia, Illinois. At 2:40 in the morning, a woman sees a flashlight and a shadow outside her window. Police say the man in her backyard was a registered sex offender. A military court convicted him in 2024. This is so horrible. He took a sailor's key card and let himself into her bedroom. And he never met this woman in Illinois. He saw her on social media. He researched her and then found her home address. Now, let's talk about research. I'm going to translate this for you. 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
1: Ooh.
0: That's the fancy phrase for it.
1: That is fancy.
0: So name one subscription that you have right now, Andrew, that you're like, I don't even know what it does.
1: Ooh, that's a good question. I have ChatGPT and Claude, and sometimes I go, do I need both?
0: That's true.
1: And then I go, well, I do this with this and this with this. So of course
11: WFMD
1: I need both.
0: So what you want to do is have AI do the boring math for you. You say, you're a financial analyst, sort all my transactions. You're going to get maybe your credit card statements, your bank statements, and look at the categories. Flag every recurring charge. Show the monthly cost, the annual totals, then rank my five biggest leaks by annual dollars.
1: Okay. And then you get to decide whether or not you're going to continue or not.
0: Exactly. It's because you want to find the leaks, plug the leaks, because it just makes sense. OK, Get it?
1: No, I get it. Saving money, censor money. Yes, we all get it.
0: You didn't laugh.
1: Well, that's because it wasn't a punchline. It was just a sentence.
0: Oh, okay. There is that. And in the next hour, you know how you send a text message and it's super fast?
1: Yeah.
0: Mm. What if that text message took 3 days or a week and that was something that you really wanted?
1: That's called the mail, not a text.
0: There is that.
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0: 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Let's see. Who's up next? Scotty in Carson City, Nevada. Hi there, Scotty.
25: Hello. How are you doing today?
0: Fabulous. What's going on?
25: Oh, not too much. You guys had me come on and talk about the issue I had with having to clean up my property when AAA used a satellite.
0: Oh, you sent me an email. You sent me a note through the website. Oh, yeah. Okay. Yeah, this is, you know what? I'm so glad that you sent me a note, and I'm so glad that you're on the air with us, because this is a big problem that's happening throughout the country. So, Scotty, thank you so much for being here. What was the issue? What was going on?
25: We were out of town, came back, and had a letter from our AAA representative and said that we had till the 28th of July to clean up our property because they said that there was debris and, well, what else they put on here? Oh, like appliances lying around, abandoned vehicles, and just a mess. So I called them because I wanted to know, what are you talking about? I mean, I knew I had a pile of branches and things that I needed to move on, and I sit on an acre. And then to the back of the property, I had 2x4s and things I used to repair the fence and things like that.
0: Okay.
25: So when I called them and I said, can you send a representative down from Reno so they could show me what it is you're talking about? Oh, we don't do that.
1: Okay. They just trust a satellite image, and whatever they think they see is what...
25: Well, and that's what I didn't know yet. And I said, so what are you talking about? And he said, oh, you've got this, you've got that, and this needs to be removed and all that. And I said, well, how do you get that? So we have a photograph. And I said, who came on my property and took pictures? Oh, no, it's a satellite. I said, I'd like to see it. So they sent it to me. And I'm looking at it, and I'm like, this thing's at least 2 years old. And so I call him back, and we're talking, and I said, the abandoned car, as I explained to him, the abandoned car is not abandoned, it's blah, blah, blah, blah, recycle. So he says, well, you need to put that in a garage. I said, well, I've got things in my garage. You know, are you going to build me a new garage? The appliance is the corner of my cargo trailer that you can see under the trees. I said, there's no appliances. And then the things that he sees reflected next to my sheds are actually white lattice, plastic lattice work. And the sun reflects off it. And then the other thing he pointed out is where my jet skis are. And with the photo, you can't really see exactly where everything is, but you see the one pile of debris. And I said, I was scheduled to be cleaned this summer anyway.
1: Or so when you pushed back and you pointed out everything in the image wasn't what they were saying it was.
0: What happened?
1: Did they buckle?
25: No. No, I even told them I've got a fire extinguisher right on the corner of the property. Fire hydrant. No, they didn't. They wanted pictures of everything that was being removed and that it was cleaned up.
0: So you had to go get new insurance?
25: This is what they were saying.
1: Okay.
25: I didn't get this letter until about 3 weeks before that date, until triple digit temperature down here at that time. So I had to go and rent a couple of dumpsters.
0: What a nightmare.
1: What a headache. I mean, it's like guilty before you're proven innocent.
0: So that's why if this does happen, just keep in mind that they may be using older satellite photos or they could be using drones, right? But they being the insurance companies, are seriously out there patrolling, I guess, if you'd say.
1: Because it's so cheap for them to do, too.
0: And also low-flying aircraft. And it's not just insurance companies. A lot of municipalities and cities and counties are actually doing this to see if you built something on your property that you should be taxed for.
1: They're coming to get us.
0: They sure are. Scotty, thanks for your call today. Okay, so I read Gorin's note, and I asked him to come on the show and tell us more about it.
1: Okay.
0: And Gordon, so what's going on in Detroit that made you say, roast me, ChatGPT?
2: Well, a friend of mine said that this is a really fun thing to do. And I said, I'm afraid to do this. And he said, no, give it a try. I laughed so hard. So basically, it's kind of like those celebrity roasts on TV, but it's kind of gentler than that. They take a bunch of questions you've asked over the years, over the time you've been on the site, and kind of makes fun of you based on that.
0: So what was the thing that shocked you the most when you told AI to roast you?
2: Well, the fact that it kind of took all the things I'd ever asked over, you know, over since I've been using it and kind of put them into a big, you know, hilarious sort of thing. Of course, you know, it's more meaningful if you actually know the person, just like, you know, on celebrity roasts. But, can I give you a couple examples?
0: Sure.
2: Okay, so my daughter, she's kind of the you know, ultimate consumer. And so she said, roast me. And ChatGPT wrote back, a company makes one mistake on your order, and suddenly you're not a customer anymore. You're an independent congressional investigation. You don't complain. You assemble evidence, screenshots, dates, names, receipts, terms, and conditions. Somewhere a customer service supervisor sees your email come through and says, oh, God, she's got documentation. You're not going to scream at them. You're going to calmly find the exact policy they violated, identify the regional manager, and make sure everyone involved has a very educational afternoon.
0: Now, is that your daughter?
2: That's my daughter, yes. And
0: Did she do that to you when she was like 15 years old and trying to make a point?
2: I think maybe she learned from me, I suppose.
0: Oh, I see.
1: Apple doesn't fall. This actually surprises me that it actually knew you. I'm currently working on a big video and I was doing a storyboard. And I said, ChatGPT made the image of the storyboard for the video. And I said, the guy in there is supposed to be me. Just make it look like me. So it's easier to point out the differences. And it's like, ChatGPT goes, well, please upload a photo of you. And I'm like, I've uploaded 25,000 photos
0: so
1: of me.
0: No, photos, they get it off. It doesn't work.
1: It doesn't.
0: No.
1: I'd be surprised to know if ChatGPT knows anything about me.
0: Well, I asked Chat to roast me, and I gave you.
1: Oh, is the result?
0: Yeah, because I don't think I should read my own roast, because that doesn't make sense.
1: Have you reviewed these?
0: I kind of scanned it, and you don't have to read the whole thing, because it's okay. A full page.
1: Here's the first one. Ladies and gentlemen, I'm Claude, an artificial intelligence, which means I know everything about Kim Komando except how to get her to stop talking.
0: Ouch.
1: It's accurate. You want one more?
0: Yeah.
1: Kim spends her life warning Americans about hackers, scammers, and identity thieves. Meanwhile, she has told 5 million strangers a week her name, her town, her husband's name, and what she had for lunch. The nation's top security expert is running the world's longest hostage video.
0: Oh.
1: That's true.
0: You know what? That's what a great idea.
1: To roast have Chad roast you or yes. roast a family member.
0: Yes.
1: And then you go ahead and perform it for them, send them a video.
0: That'd be a great bit to do at a family reunion.
1: Oh, yeah.
0: So what other creative uses can you use for Chad on personal?
1: When it comes to personal things, well, yes. This is what I do every single month. And I didn't think it was that big of a deal until the last time I went to Walgreens to pick it up. We give each other cards every single month, Lisa and I.
0: Oh.
1: Because her love language is the written word.
0: And they're still in love.
1: And so I was getting cards, you know, in the beginning that were just store-bought cards. And I'm like, these are stupid. I'm just buying the empty ones. So what I did was, I don't know how deep we want to get into this, but our thing is sheep. We have sheep collectibles. It's an inside joke. But then one month, about about 14 months ago, I took a picture of ours.
0: And does it have anything to do in the bedroom?
1: Nothing. Nothing Excellent. To do. The That's kids just know about it, so it's safe. I took a picture of ours, and I turned us into sheep. And then I printed that on the card. So now every single month, I will take a picture or something that happened in our lives and use those sheep characters. Like we're doing the flooring right now. So next month's card will be us sweating and hurting each other while we're doing the flooring as the sheep. And I just thought it was a little cutesy wootsy thing. You're rolling your eyes.
0: Okay.
1: When I went to Walgreens to pick it up, because I get the card made at Walgreens for $3.40, she opened it up to check the quality. And she was like, "What is this?" And I explained it to her. And she's like, "That's the most romantic thing I've ever heard."
0: Oh.
1: So that's one thing I do is I make images to turn into greeting cards, and I only spend $3.
0: All right, stay right where you are, because those glasses at the next table, 3 towels, 10 seconds on whether or not you're going to be recorded, and you'll never forget this again. 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Software cracks it in seconds. 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
0: Now, we've talked about it. I don't know anybody aside from my son, who has Meta Ray-Ban recording glasses.
1: I literally think it's a scam.
0: And the only reason why he has them is because I purchased them, and I said, can you try these out for me?
1: But does he use them?
0: He said they're horrible.
1: Exactly.
0: They're horrible.
1: No one has these things.
0: But they say that millions and millions of people are using them.
1: Of course they say that, because they have stockholders they need to appease.
0: So how do you know if somebody's actually recording you?
1: Okay.
0: Well, there was that instance where a woman met a guy on a dating app, and they went home and did the wild thing, and then he sent the recording to her the next day and said, wow, what a great time we had.
1: Sure, I thought you'd like to see this. Okay.
0: And he was wearing glasses while they were doing the wild thing.
1: That's a tell right there. I think if he doesn't take off his socks and he doesn't take off his glasses, he's probably recording it.
0: Every pair has a tiny white LED in the front corner of the frame. And if it's a quick flash, that means it's a photo. If it's glowing, that means it's a video.
1: I can't tell you how many TikTok videos I have seen where people find people on Facebook Marketplace and they disconnect that light without disabling the camera.
0: Yeah, I know. It's and they also, you can put a little piece of black tape over it because it's just an LED. That's not the camera.
1: Right.
0: Okay. And if somebody's standing there like with their finger on their frame, that's probably a sign too.
1: But yeah, that's someone not trying to hide it, though, and that's what we need.
0: Gosh, isn't that something? We have to worry about somebody recording us in glasses.
1: I don't think we have to worry. I don't think anybody really owns a pair of them.
0: No, they're making a spectacle of themselves.
1: Oh, good one. I like that one, actually.
0: Hey, make sure that you get our free newsletter. A million folks love it every single morning, 5-star rated, at GetKim.com.
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7: Bill Belichick and North Carolina get a win in Dublin over TCU. This is what it sounded like.
9: Carolina rushes up to the line. 5 seconds on the play clock.
10: Got him. Harold may have gotten TCU to jump. They may have gotten the Horned Frogs to move. Flags are in.
9: The officials coming together. If it is on TCU, it's a first down, Carolina, and they're going to win it. Here we go.
12: Offside.
7: Hey! North Carolina 15, TCU 10. After 2-minute timeout, 14th-ranked USC has a 21-0 lead over San Jose State. Major League Baseball, the Tigers walked off the Dodgers 2-1. The Red Sox beat the Yankees 6-0 game one of a doubleheader today. Live games. The White Sox have a 3-2 lead over the Twins in the top of the eighth inning. Top of the seventh, Pirates 5-2 over the Cardinals.
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13: He calls it the biggest oil deal in history. I'm Carmen Roberts, Fox News. President Trump is referring to the deal with Venezuela that he claims will increase America's oil supply. Fox's Mike Emanuel has more from the White House.
14: President Trump calling it the biggest oil deal in world history. Secretary of State Marco Rubio writing about it on X, saying this deal is a huge win for both the American and Venezuelan people. It demonstrates how President Trump's bold foreign policy is driving America First win, securing stable reserves and low-cost oil in our hemisphere, and lowering gas prices here at home. For the Venezuelan people, this deal will bring nearly $100 billion in private investment, support thousands of high-paying jobs, and drive the reconstruction of Venezuela's economy.
13: In Nepal, conditions are growing worse as the death toll and number of missing keeps rising.
26: Scientists say the disaster was triggered by a glacier collapse, which caused waves of rock, ice, and debris hurtling through the mountain river systems, just stories high. Search and rescue operations were temporarily suspended because of heavy rain and fog. Authorities are watching two lakes upstream, one of which was overflowing at times. It's still monsoon season, so lots of rain to come. Newly released figures say 669 people were killed in Nepal and 7 in Tibet. Between the two countries, nearly 3,000 remain missing. We also heard from the Red Cross, who say it's taking a long time to get aid to these very far-reached areas.
13: And Russia carries out one of the deadliest strikes of the year in Ukraine with an attack on a weapons depot near Kyiv, killing 37 people. And that strike also sparked a fire west of Kyiv and damaged at least 50 residential buildings. 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
13: Federal prosecutors hit a major stumbling block in their case against the alleged mastermind of the 9/11 terror attack that happened 25 years ago.
16: A judge ruled Khaled Sheikh Mohammed's confession, reportedly given back in 2007, cannot be used against him in his upcoming trial. As the New York Times points out, prosecutors have described Mr. Mohammed's interrogations in 07 at the U.S. Navy base in Guantanamo Bay, Cuba, as the government's most crucial evidence in this long-running death penalty case. The judge was quoted as saying the prosecution has failed to prove by a preponderance of the evidence that Mr. Mohammed's statements to the FBI were voluntarily given.
13: Fox's Mark Meredith reporting from Washington. Nine suspects are arrested in Virginia in a child sex ring bust, three of them here illegally.
17: Nine men arrested as part of an undercover sting operation by Fairfax County Police to catch child sex predators. According to DHS, three are illegal aliens with lengthy criminal histories. Have since been released on bond, despite ICE's request to take them into federal custody. One of the men illegally crossed the border as early as 2012. Republicans, including the state's former attorney general, are calling out Virginia's Democratic governor, Abigail Spanberger, for not cooperating with ICE. In a statement, DHS says these criminal illegal aliens were hand-delivered to Fairfax County communities by President Obama.
13: Fox's Lucas Tomlinson from Washington. And 5 years after 98 people died in the collapse of the Champlain Tower South in Surfside, Florida, the city is moving forward with a permanent memorial. It will be built along a beach trail with two hands clasped at the center and surrounded by the names of the victims. A federal investigation found construction factors contributed to that deadly collapse in June of 2021. I'm Carmen Roberts. This is Fox News.
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19: Nearly 90% of U.S. public schools now issue a device to every student. The U.S. has spent an estimated $30 billion to replace textbooks with laptops and tablets. Dr. Jared Cooney Horvath, a neuroscientist, told lawmakers too much tech has stalled or reversed cognitive development.
27: Gen Z is the first generation in modern history to underperform us on basically every cognitive measure we have, from basic attention to memory to literacy to numeracy to executive functioning to even general IQ.
19: Dr. Eric Mackey is Alabama's superintendent of schools and says educators are trying to find the right technology balance.
28: We want students to be prepared for the future, but at the same time, they shouldn't be doing everything on a screen. I think we probably shifted again too far toward being screen heavy in the last few years.
19: With Fox on Tech, Mike Emanuel, Fox News.
29: The 930 WFMD Skyscan forecast for Frederick and surrounding counties. Mostly clear skies this evening with a low of 66. Sunday got a slight chance of showers in the afternoon. Otherwise, a mostly sunny day with a high near 89. On Sunday evening, partly cloudy, low down to 70. And Monday, mostly cloudy with a high of 90. 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
0: So imagine that you texted your sister.
1: Okay,
0: she Okay, she lives, I don't know, a couple of states away.
1: Sure.
0: And so instead of the text getting there, what, in a nanosecond?
1: Right.
0: It would take 2 days.
1: That doesn't sound good. I'll just call her. or write her a letter, or tie a note to a pigeon and have it fly to her.
0: You know, it's funny you should say that, okay, because I'll tell you about the pigeon in just a second. There's an app called Slowly. It has millions of people who choose to send text messages and to have them not arrive instantaneously.
1: I do not understand the circumstance in my life where I need that to happen.
0: Because instead of just saying K or okay, you would write a whole note that said, yes, of course, I would love to come to your birthday party.

0: This is Handle on the Law, marginal legal advice where I tell you, you have absolutely no case. 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
1: The following is a pre-recorded program.
2: This is Handle on the Law, marginal legal advice where I tell you, you have absolutely no case. Okay, there is up in the Norway area and halfway between the Svalbard state, which is the northernmost part of Norway, and the Arctic, line, sits, this is an island between Norway and the Arctic Circle, and that's Svalbard. And there is a guy, we don't have his name yet, but we will. He has been fined for sounding a foghorn that woke up a sleeping polar bear. Happened earlier this month, and someone used, it wasn't just a foghorn, it's the foghorn that's used by ships, that booming, low-pitched horn, usually reserved only for maritime warnings, and it was aboard a vessel that was sailing in a fjord in that area. $5,000. And who issued the fine? The governor of Svalbard, because it is prohibited. There are laws, specifically environmental protection laws in Svalbard, that say it is prohibited to, quote, unnecessarily disturb, lure, or pursue polar bears, which are protected by international law by 1973, since 1973, because they are endangered. And the laws also say no one can get closer than 984 feet, give it 1,000 feet, because it's in meters.

0: scent up in the northern regions of the earth, that the polar bears are having a hard time going out and eating because they go on ice floes and they jump from floe to floe and hunt seals. And there are few floes left. And so you have these polar bears that are starving to death, little ones that literally starve to death very quickly because there's just no food. Okay, so what's the takeaway here? If you ever go to Svalbard, do not use a horn to wake up polar bears. Actually, you don't want to get close to polar bears because, oh, they seem half cute and they're drinking Cokes and all that. In the commercials, they eat people. And I mean, they'll just eat you. And you're going to lose against a 1,500-pound polar bear. Okay, let's do it. Start with phone calls. Nash. Hello, Nash. Welcome.
1: Hello, Mr. Hanlon. Good morning.
0: Yes, sir.
1: I currently was in a car accident not too long ago. I'm working with one of your Handle on the Law lawyer advocates. Okay. And I wanted to know, basically, more or less, not a problem with the company I'm working with, but I wanted to know more or less, is it worth holding out? Well, the lawyer I have is trying to give me a better deal for my towed car.
0: Yeah. Yeah, it is, because the lawyer knows a hell of a more about this than you do in terms of the value, what the insurance company is going to pay, because the lawyer knows, you know, what how the insurance company works, may even know the name of the adjuster. Good experienced lawyers know all of that. So what you do is simply ask, do I hold off? And the lawyer will either say, yeah, I think we can get some more money, or this is probably the best you can do. You're not going to get much more money. And if you are, it's going to be incremental. It's not going to be very much. So hold off. And if you have a good PI lawyer, which is why I created handleonthelaw.com, they know exactly. It's not just, they don't just shoot in the dark. They don't just shoot from the hip. They know. And that's why, yeah, I would argue that you absolutely hold off. Let me see where my icon is. All right. There we go. Got it. Oh, hello, Ann. Hello, Ann, what can I do for you?
2: Yes, we live in a mid-sized to large city, and we had our house built on a court, and most people, you know, keep their cars in their driveways. Well, there's one neighbor in the court that's been parking one to three cars all the time in the court. It's very tight, you know. And I've called the cops twice on him. The first time, I think the car was moved. The second time, I don't think they did anything. The neighbor's kind of a redneck.
0: Yeah.
2: That's my impression of him. What would be my next step?
0: Okay, well, it's real simple. I ask you the question, is there any ordinance, or if there's a homeowners association, which happens quite often with single family dwellings in a neighborhood. I lived in one. I didn't even know there was an HOA. If there is nothing to be said, no ordinance, then it's legal to park. And the only thing you can't do is park for more than 72 hours. And the other thing is if your neighbor has six cars and it's legal to park, and takes all the spaces, once it's legal, there isn't much you can do. Now, what can you do? Can you get hold of a 5-gallon tin of gasoline?
2: I have thought of that.
0: Okay. You want to go to... accidentally, I have this thing torched. It's kind of hard. Anybody sees you, and everybody has a Ring camera these days. But you have to look at the law. You have to find out, is there an ordinance?
2: Sure.
0: Is there a local ordinance?
2: Yes.
0: For example, okay, if there is, then they're violating. Now you're dealing with the cops, and they don't want to show up. Last thing cops want to do is show up with this kind of complaint. But just push it. Push it, push it, push it, push it. And at some point, they're going to get so tired of you calling because it's legitimate. You calling. This is not a crazy person calling the cops for no reason. This is legitimate. And the cops should do. I'm sorry. Go ahead.
2: Well, I can do that. I usually call the non-emergency number.
0: Yeah, you can't call emergency.
2: So just keep calling.
0: Keep calling. Just give them as much pressure as you possibly can, keeping in mind that cops do not like those kinds of phone calls. I mean, they don't. They don't. Okay, talking about car accidents, that's we do all the time. And you notice that previous caller talked about how the lawyer...

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0: Welcome back. Handle on the law, marginal legal advice. Morris. Hello, Morris.
1: Yes, good morning. First of all, I want to wish you a happy birthday. I'm only about a month older than you.
0: Oh, okay. I appreciate it.
1: I'm on Medicare, and I have a situation here. Last year in December, I lost my vision, most of it. And I became desperate, and then I was with Alignment Health Optum Plan, and I need to see an ophthalmologist immediately. Their answer was, you can't. We're going to make an appointment 3 weeks from now, not knowing that they're floater ophthalmologists. Anyway, I said, I'm desperate. I cannot see. And I called Medicare immediately to change health plans. And I got a hold of the ophthalmology that's related to UCLA, to the Jules Stein Eye Institute. And I asked them, what health plans do they take? And they said, United Healthcare only. Situation developed that I couldn't change. Once I changed to United Healthcare, I wanted to go on with health plan in the ophthalmologist in Pasadena, and the enrollment period was over. So I couldn't change. Meanwhile, United Healthcare is billing me $75 a month surcharge to go on a special plan, which never materialized. Never got a primary care doctor. Never was even able to get the eye drop I needed.
0: All right, got it.
1: And I want to take him to small claims court now because...
0: No chance. What you're doing is, what do you want? How much money? How many months did you pay your $75?
1: 4 months.
0: 4 months, and they never saw you.
1: No.
0: Well, you know what? Let me take that back. Maybe you can sue them in small claims court. Now, they're going to argue that the health plan that you have does not cover our ophthalmology coverage. Nope, because we only take A, B, and C. But I'm, from what I understand, correct me if I'm wrong, you do have the plan that they accept. If I'm not, am I right about that?
1: That's correct. But
0: And then they refuse to see you, so to speak. See, that's a phrase.
1: That's correct.
0: Well, see here. I can't say that either because you're sort of blind. You can argue. You can argue saying, I had the insurance and you didn't even bill the insurance. And this is what you accept. You accept this plan. So, yeah, you're out 4 months. You're out $300. I'd sue him. Sure. I think you're going to be okay. And then the other issue is, I'm assuming you canceled that plan or looking for something else, or have you had them agree with you that they should cover? What are we doing here 4 months later?
1: Oh, I canceled their plan in January once I realized.
0: All right.
1: That
0: so you're out.
1: Change.
0: Got it. All right. So you're out $300 and they shouldn't have charged you and you should collect. Absolutely.
1: All right. Thank you very much.
0: Oh, you got it. All right. See, I got to tell you, he listens to me, and that was actually pretty good advice. You know, that's scary stuff. I don't know what's happening there. I'm getting some weird stuff back on the computer. Brian. Hi, Brian. Welcome.
2: Sir, how are you?
0: Yeah. What can I do for you?
2: I had an agreement with an ex-girlfriend to pay back $80,000 after we broke up over a house. So we wrote a promissory note to each other, which I wrote, got it notarized. So I paid $40,000 up front and to pay up the rest of the $40,000 over the span of 1 year. So after a couple of payments during that year, she tried to change the terms of the amount.
0: Okay.
2: So with her doing that, I decided to want to take this to a court to get this more official and to get this
0: Why would you want to take it to a court?
2: Because I was afraid that I was going to pay her the whole 80 and she was going to try to change it up again.
0: Yeah, well, she can't change it up. So you owe her what the original amount is. So what are you going to sue her for? You pay the money that
2: you agreed to.
0: What are you going to go to court for?
2: No. I was going to let her, because she was threatening me that she was going to take me to court.
0: Then let her
2: for
0: do
2: more
0: it.
2: Money, so.
0: All right, then let her do it. She's not going to get it. She's not going to get any more money.
2: So what I did was I probably paid her like maybe a total of like 55. So I stopped all payments to her.
0: Okay, so you're in breach. So you're in breach, Brian.
2: Right. I am because she wanted more money.
0: It doesn't matter. You're in breach of the original contract. She could ask for $1 million. That doesn't change the terms of the contract.
2: Right.
0: You're in breach. Okay, now what?
2: So then I told her, okay, fine, then I'm going to go ahead and not pay anymore and just go ahead and take me to court.
0: Okay,
2: and
0: what's your question?
2: So how long is that promissory note, what's the statute of limitation of that? Because I haven't heard back from her in 2 years.
0: 4 years.
2: 4 years.
0: She has 4 years to file a lawsuit against you.
2: Okay, yeah, because I haven't heard back from her, which I think...
0: Well, that's fine. Then you have... Is there interest on the note?
2: No.
0: Okay, so, I don't know what to tell you. You know, all you do is owe the rest of the money, and that's it. And she can say all day long, you owe another $100,000. You go, okay, terrific.
2: Right.
0: I'm going to pay you the rest of the note. That's what's written. And you can change it all you want. It doesn't change anything. If I sell you a car for $10,000, and I have a written agreement, and I pay $5,000 pursuant to the agreement, and I pay pursuant to the terms, I can turn around and say, you know, I've changed my mind. It's $20,000 now. Okay, you can say whatever the hell you want. It's $10,000. That's the written agreement. Okay, but you have to adhere to the agreement, which you didn't, so you breached. So she can sue you.
2: Sir, let me add to that. At one point, I came with the rest of the money in total, right, which would have added up to 80, and she refused to take it.
0: Okay, well, then you've made the offer. You put it aside. Now, do you have proof that you offered the rest of the money? Is there
2: yes,
0: a copy of a certified check that she refused to cash?
2: No, I have it in a text message with her response saying no.
0: Well, that doesn't mean you came up with the money, but if you can prove you had the money, then she's going to go no place. Judge is not going to give it to you because you were ready, willing, and able to pay, and she said no. Matter of fact, you can even argue that she turned it down completely, that she doesn't want any more money. I mean, there's an argument that you can bring into court, but it depends on the text message. It depends on a whole bunch of things. And for you, you wrote the note on an $80,000 loan. Wow. Did you at least go to the Internet and pull a promissory note off the Internet?
2: Nope. It was all handwritten, and we called it.
0: You're a genius. All right, good for you. Excellent.
3: Oh, I get calls like this. Bill, my privacy has been invaded. My privacy has been violated on the Internet. What privacy? Yeah, you don't have any privacy. None of us have privacy. It just doesn't exist. I mean, I can find out everything about your home address, where you work, where you bank, what you buy, where you buy it, court records, accident history, your DMV records, your credit score. 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
5: More than 16 years in prison is the sentence for a former Lovettsville elementary teacher convicted of online solicitation of a child and possession of child pornography. Authorities say 29-year-old Antonio Ford was arrested last August after an undercover operation in Florida led to a Leesburg police investigation. Multiple search warrants were carried out, and Ford was identified as the suspect before being arrested at the elementary school where he worked as a music teacher. Ford pleaded guilty in May to one solicitation charge and seven counts involving possession of child pornography. Following his release, he will serve 5 years of supervised probation and will be prohibited from going within 100 feet of schools, child care centers, athletic fields, or parks. State police in Pennsylvania are looking for a 44-year-old Mount Airy man facing a total of two criminal cases in Schuylkill County. SkookNews.com reports that Kevin Joseph Needle was charged Thursday with 87 counts stemming from allegations that he made 27 false Childline reports targeting an East Union Township family. Police say investigators traced the telephone number used for the anonymous reports to Needle. He is also accused of making two disparaging Facebook posts concerning a juvenile. The new case includes 27 false report counts, 29 stalking charges, 29 harassment charges, and two counts of cyber harassment of a child. For Mid-Maryland's Radio News Center, I'm Jimmy Key, and this has been Week in Review.
6: I'm Roger Stern. Bad weather making it hard today to search for survivors from Wednesday's horrifying flood.
7: Newly released figures say 669 people were killed in Nepal and seven in Tibet. Between the two countries, more than 3,000 remain missing.
6: Fox's Stephanie Bennett, the flood caused by the collapse of a glacier. Iran's president admitted today that U.S. economic sanctions may be having some effect. He says we're in a war situation and we must accept those wartime conditions. Still, Iran says it will stand firm. Fox's Jonathan Hunt.
8: The economy has not been crushed. So Treasury Secretary Scott Bessent will be heading to the G20 summit and appealing to countries there to help the U.S. do exactly that.
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9: FMD sky scan forecast for Frederick and surrounding counties. Mostly clear skies this evening with a low of 66. Sunday got a slight chance of showers in the afternoon. Otherwise, a mostly sunny day with a high near 89. On Sunday evening, partly cloudy, low down to 70. And Monday, mostly cloudy with a high of 90. 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

0: And welcome back to Handle on the Law, Marginal Legal Advice. Oh, we got a couple of really good ones here. Kathy, hi, Kathy, welcome.
1: Hi.
0: Yes.
1: The city claims administrator has already sent the obligatory notice of rejection for a claim filed against the city. There's not a lot of money involved. It's only $2,800. Is it a frivolous lawsuit to file in small claims court against the city?
0: No, it isn't. But the problem is they're not going to let you into small claims court, because when you send a complaint into the city, you have to go through all of the administrative levels. That's the law. So you have to appeal it, then you have to appeal it again, and then appeal it again. And when you finish with your last appeal, then you can go to small claims court. Now, suing the city is no joke, because they'll kick it up immediately into superior court. And the other thing is the fact that that you have a frivolous case, or they say you do. Every lawsuit is a frivolous case as far as the city is concerned. You literally can have a city arborist, you know, chop down trees, branches on city property, and you're walking by and they chop your leg off. And when you sue them, they'll go, you got another leg. You can hop. So you have to go through the appeals process. And then when you're finished, you take the city. I'm sorry, go ahead.
1: I can't find anybody who can tell me what that process is.
0: You got to go on the internet. You've got to go online. Also, they're not going to help you. No one helps you anymore. It's kind of crazy, except Social Security does. Actually, Social Security does a great job. It used to be a horrible agency. The DMV also helps you. And there are certain cities that do a good job and certain cities that do not. Jill. Hi, Jill. Welcome.
2: Oh, okay. Hold on. I've got to pick up my phone.
0: Yes, you
2: okay.
0: do.
2: That's the phone, yeah. My father, happy birthday, by the way. My father, you there?
0: I'm here.
2: Oh, okay. My father passed away in May of 2022. He was 85.
0: Oh, my goodness. Was he 112?
2: No, 85. And so...
0: And he was 85. How old are you?
2: I'm 64.
0: Ooh, okay.
2: Okay. Yeah, you're getting up there.
0: Yeah, so, you are. Okay. You sound like it, too. Maybe you're 112. Okay, go on.
2: No.
0: Oh, okay.
2: And so... wait a minute. Let's focus here. Okay. I have a half-sister and I have a half-brother. Okay. The two of them lied and said that there was $66,000 and that we would split it three ways. So they gave me $18,000, but she actually went on your show, and I know it was her, and she said that the estate was worth $550,000. And you told her, well, what's the birth order? And she said, well, she's firstborn. And then you said, well, you know, that's for spite. Now, that's actually what. So I called her on the phone, and now she's not taking my calls. And I said, did you go on Bill Handle on the Law, and the estate's $550,000? And now she's not talking to me.
0: Ooh, okay. Now, and you want to know what to do about it?
2: Yeah.
0: Okay, you go to a trusted estate attorney who is immediately going to file a lawsuit against her. I'm assuming she's the trustee, right?
2: Oh, yeah.
0: I got it. So she screwed you. All right. And so you're going to go to a trust and estate lawyer, and you are going to sue for breach of fiduciary duty against her, and the fact that she violated the terms of the trust as a trustee. And here is the reason you think she has, because she admitted on a legal show, don't mention my name because they're going to laugh at you. She admitted on a legal show that she had $550,000 in the trust. And you recognized her voice. Now, is that enough? It's certainly enough to open it up. But clearly, you've been screwed. The trustee has completely screwed you over. So, you've got to get a trust and estate lawyer. You have no choice on that one. And if it's true, oh, man, do you have her? You bet. All right, Stephen. Hi, Stephen. You're up. Welcome to Handle on the Law.
3: Yes, thank you for everything. I have a unique case. I was on oxycodone from a broken back in 99. I'm a disabled vet at 75 years old. And I was at a dealer for my wife's car, and a guy convinced me to trade in my truck and get this car for my wife, but my wife didn't want the car. So there was another dealer that supposedly was sympathetic to vets that was going to help us out. So we went, took it down there, and they wanted that car really bad. And so we were in there for 8 hours, and totally, I can hardly remember this because I was so high on oxycodone. And so after that point, we found out that we couldn't afford the Ranger that he put us in. So we took the Ranger back. There was like 15,000 miles on it, and we gave it back to him, but we took pictures of everything on the truck and that. So now we've got a zombie collection agency is trying to collect the difference for where they sold the car at a jobber. But before they sold it, they stripped the tires and they put dents in it and everything.
0: All right. Okay. I got it. So the argument is you've been defrauded or you were taken advantage of because you were higher than a kite on oxycodone. And also, how old are you?
3: 75.
0: Okay, so you also have elder abuse, a case for elder abuse. So what you get to do, and I do this all the time because I certainly don't practice this, and I refer people to lawyers, but those are the questions I have. You get to go and see a lawyer. Now, here's the good news, is there are tons of organizations out there that help the elderly because elder abuse is so prevalent. How much money do you have, Stephen?
3: But basically zero. Everything is taken care of. I'm on disability.
0: Oh, good. So you are, okay, you're on disability, on Social Security, so you don't have a pile of money in the bank or assets or any of that, right?
3: No, I don't.
0: Okay, good. That's good. Okay, so you're going to qualify. You are going to qualify to have one of these lawyers who represent people for either no cost or low cost. And inevitably, these sometimes are major firms that give their share of pro bono or free work as a public service. And what ends up happening with these are lawyers whose parents have been screwed over and they're truly motivated to help out. So go online and throw in the search words, elder abuse, drug addiction, coercion, duress, and pro bono, free legal, and you throw all those in, and you'll probably get you'll get some response, and you should be able to find someone. Now, finding someone if you've been injured in a car accident or slip and fall, that's easy because there are zillions of lawyers out there that will do that immediately, and you don't pay any money for that either. Because what ends up happening in the world of personal injury, no money up front, and the lawyers simply take a percentage of what they get for you. 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
13: I'm Michael O'Connor, mayor of the city of Frederick, and I just want to wish WFMD a happy 90th anniversary.

0: All right, let's do it. Welcome back. More handle on the law. Marginal legal advice. All right, Dan, welcome to Handle on the Law.
1: Good morning. Good morning. So I just spent 7 days in the hospital, had a shared room, and on the fifth day realized, hearing a conversation, that my roommate, who was an active felon, involved in a high-speed pursuit, evading police, got injured, got admitted a day or so before I did. And my question is, I mean, is that somebody that should be isolated? I mean, every time a nurse or a doctor came in or insurance came in, I had to verify all my information.
0: Well, all you need to verify your name, right?
1: Name, date of birth, address for insurance.
0: Wait. You had to give address every time as opposed to just the first time where they have your address?
1: No, sir, not every time. But when insurance came in, it was like a 20-minute conversation with this person 4 feet away from me.
0: No, I understand. But, you know, should they have done that? I mean, they do. Probably not. So what kind of thing? So you have a felon that now knows your name and knows you have insurance and has your address. And
1: my birthday and all the conversations I had with clients and family.
0: He can get that in 2 seconds on the internet. That's the point. So okay, let me ask you this. Assuming you're right and they're in the wrong, okay, what do you want? What would you like?
1: I don't know if the hospital has any responsibility for securing my family safety and or my asset safety.
0: Sure they do. Of course they have responsibility for you. Say, well, not your assets, but certainly securing your family safety. Now, you're going to connect someone coming in and saying, what's your name? What's your date of birth? And now that fella next to you knows what that is. And then somehow, if you get injured or hurt or you're robbed later on, you would have to establish that was what caused it. You'd have to put a causal connection together. And, you're in a semi-private room and they're going to ask you what your name is and your birth date anyway. The issue is asking you for do you have insurance? Yeah, I don't think that's a problem. Your address, maybe. But I don't think they're violating, and it's certainly no HIPAA violations, because that has to do with medical information.
1: Discussed in that 5-day stint next
0: what?
1: To this
0: what
1: gentleman.
0: Was discussed?
1: Oh God, all sorts of different. I mean, I had an.
0: When did you find? Infection, when did you so. Find out that it was a felon next to you?
1: 5 days after I was admitted.
0: Okay, and he was convicted of what?
1: I heard he was evading police and talking about a probation officer putting him back into prison.
0: Okay, what does that
1: do?
0: Let me ask you something. How does that translate into your being at risk?
1: Again, it's an unknown. I mean, he's a felon.
0: You can't do anything with unknowns. I mean, you know, it could be, it kind of, it might be, I don't know, he's now got my information, so he could rob my place, and he could put my, it doesn't work that way. I understand that it's not fun, you know, a fella next to you, he's probably, by the way, he probably tells the greatest jokes in the world, too. All right, Donna, welcome to Handle on the Law.
2: Yes. Thank you. I was on unemployment, and then I got a notice saying that it was canceled for unreported income. For around $3,000. I'm trying to make it short. So when I tried to find out who the income was from, they said I should know. So I contacted in different time frame, but I contacted Social Security. They don't give you your itemized. Employers or where the money came from anymore unless you pay $144. So I couldn't do that anyway. So eventually I went into the office and a gentleman pulled that year for me and gave me the information. And it was from three class action suits that were previous employers. EDD had consequently.
0: Okay, it doesn't matter. But this was 11 years ago.
2: Yes.
0: They're asking for money that they paid you 11 years ago.
2: No, they asked for it way back then.
0: They asked you then for the money. Okay.
2: Yes.
0: And you left it at that because you couldn't pay the $144.
2: Well, I left it at that because they wanted the whole year's worth of unemployment. They said I owe $28,000 for $3,000. And I just freaked out.
0: Okay, they said, they said because you got a $3,000 income, you shouldn't have gotten any unemployment. We want it all back. All right. And so what happened?
2: Okay, so,
0: what happened, Donna?
2: So it obviously it's increased with interest. I was garnished wages from the state franchise tax board.
0: You've got to go to Donna. You've got to go to a hearing on this one. Man, I got to tell you, you have to apply for a hearing to get this straightened out.
2: I don't know how to do.
0: Yeah, I know. I'm assuming, Donna, I'm assuming you're completely broke, right?
2: Yes, and for that, yes, and they keep taking all my money out of my bank accounts.
0: Okay, there's no question about it. You've got to file and stop all this, and I don't know how to do it without hiring a lawyer. This is why if you're broke and you're poor, you start looking for anybody and everybody that can help you. Now, there are organizations that help poor people, and all you start doing is putting in search words, franchise tax board, appeals, unemployment insurance.
2: But I can't find anybody that does both.
0: So, Donna, I don't know because I don't do it. I don't know how I can help you. And I owe him, I feel bad for you. I'm at a last resort. But, if you can't find it, here's what people do. Bill, I've looked for lawyers. I've looked for a dozen of them. They can't find a lawyer. I can't find any organizations. No matter what I do. Bill, where do I go? Help me out. I don't know. Unfortunately, I don't know, Donna. I understand people call and it doesn't matter how bad my legal advice is, which is horrible. It's last resort time. And in most cases, when something like this happens, it's tough. I just say no. Now, I have to say it's tough and I say no and feel bad about it because there's a contractual issue here. I really can't afford to say, hey, that's great. You're going to end up on the street. Well, let me see. Yeah, that's great. You're going to end up on the street. Yeah, that's better. Arlene. Hi, Arlene. Welcome.
3: Hi. My mom has a house that she rents out to a couple with two emotional support dogs. She and my sister once went to the house to check on something. One of the dogs bit my sister. So now what we're concerned about, knowing that the dog could be aggressive, if he were to bite somebody else, is my mom liable?
0: No, I don't think so. I don't think so. A couple reasons. First of all, they're the ones that have a dog, not your mom. Second of all, emotional support dogs don't cut it anymore. They just don't.
3: Well, yeah.
0: No, anybody can say this is you have a clause, right? You rent and part of the rental agreement, no pets. And you come in with an emotional support pig. Or people have come in with emotional support peacocks. Got them on airplanes or tried to. And the general rule now is emotional support. No, it has to be a service animal, which is a whole lot different than an emotional support animal. I mean, a service animal is 600 hours of training.
3: A service animal would not have done it. A service animal would not have.
0: No, of course not. Yeah. Of course not. I don't think your mom is liable. I really don't. Just by being an owner, if someone brings in a dog and it bites someone, the owner of the property is not responsible. Matter of fact, she has to kick the whoever it is out. Is what should happen, because does she have a lease that says no animals?
3: She does.
0: Okay,
3: and
0: then you evict them.
3: It was
0: they
3: a breached. Gardener. Yeah.
0: They
3: yeah.
0: breach. That's all. You throw them out. Now, listening to this show, inevitably I get a question about your civil rights being violated or my privacy bill is being violated on the internet. People are getting my information. Well, yeah, what privacy? What, you actually think you have privacy on online? You are dreaming because I can get your home address, where you work, where you bank, what you buy, where, court records, accident history, DMV information. 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
7: In NFL news and notes, the Seahawks have officially signed former Lions cornerback Terrion Arnold. Arnold is going to be placed on the commissioner exempt list once the league receives his contract. The Raiders expected to name Kirk Cousins their starting quarterback. The Dolphins have traded quarterback Quinn Ewers to the Jaguars. And the Steelers have traded Broderick Jones and a fourth-round pick to the Cowboys. They get back a third-round and a sixth-round pick. In college football, the 14th-ranked USC Trojans with a 42-26 win over San Jose State. Jaden Maiava was 25 for 29, 286 through the air and two touchdowns. Elsewhere in college football, a big win for Virginia over NC State, 34-8. Bo Perbula, his first game as a Cavalier, 9 for 11 through the air, 155 yards passing, two touchdowns. He also had 110 yards rushing through on the ground. The Tigers walk off the Dodgers 2-1. White Sox beat the Twins 3-2. I'm Martin Weiss.
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9: The U.S. asking allies for help. I'm Roger Stern, Fox News. The Trump administration is increasing the economic pressure on Iran and asking G20 countries to join in. Here's Fox's Jonathan Hunt in Tel Aviv.
10: In the few videos we are seeing out of Tehran, the supply of normal goods is diminishing, but the economy is not yet completely broken. And that is the aim now with Operation Economic Outcast, to crush Iran's economy, in the words of Treasury Secretary Scott Bessent. He travels to Asheville, North Carolina for the G20 summit. There he will be trying to persuade those G20 nations to join the U.S. sanctions program. But among the ongoing trading partners for Iran are most significantly China, Russia, India, Turkey, Iraq, Pakistan, and Qatar. China, the most significant of those, and China has said it will not join the sanctions program.
9: Iran says it stands firm against what it called unjust sanctions and conspiracies. Iran's foreign minister accused the U.S. of using the media to influence prices for personal gain. He also says some in Israel are promoting war. Over 600 dead, thousands remain missing after this week's floods along the Nepal-China border, and today's rescue efforts are being hampered by monsoons. The International Red Cross and Red Crescent are sending aid. Matt Bodden, Red Cross manager for Nepal, told Fox News Live how bad the devastation is and how much of the country has been impacted.
11: Only now are the authorities able to get into some of these areas that have been the most impacted. We know that there are going to be many thousands of people that have been left homeless.
9: The State Department says 90 Americans are missing. The flood was caused by a glacier breaking up. 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
9: President Trump's been touting a new oil deal with Venezuela that he claims will increase America's oil supply. Fox's Mike Emanuel at the White House.
15: President Trump calling it the biggest oil deal in world history. Secretary of State Marco Rubio writing about it on X, saying this deal is a huge win for both the American and Venezuelan people. It demonstrates how President Trump's bold foreign policy is driving America first wins, securing stable reserves and low-cost oil in our hemisphere, and lowering gas prices here at home. For the Venezuelan people, this deal will bring nearly $100 billion in private investment, support thousands of high-paying jobs, and drive the reconstruction of Venezuela's economy.
9: This comes as the war with Iran drives up gas prices. AAA says the average gas price this time last year was $3.20 compared to over $4 this year. Just days after a trial date was set for Khalid Sheikh Mohammed, a federal judge says the confession by the alleged 911 mastermind cannot be used in court.
16: As the New York Times points out, prosecutors have described Mr. Mohammed's interrogations in 07 at the U.S. Navy base in Guantanamo Bay, Cuba, as the government's most crucial evidence in this long-running death penalty case. The New York Post reports the judge who issued the ruling over concerns the confession was given under duress. The judge was quoted as saying, "The prosecution has failed to prove by a preponderance of the evidence that Mr. Mohammed's statements to the FBI were voluntarily given." This